0: spots that are uneven, have irregular borders, or vary in color. A spot that's bigger than the tip of a pencil eraser also raises concern. Melanoma can be caused by exposure to the sun.
1: Sunscreen should be part of your daily routine. In the morning, just like you brush your teeth, put that sunscreen on. Because it doesn't matter if it's cloudy, it doesn't matter if it's sunny. All of that exposure is going to put you at risk.
0: Data shows just about all cases of melanoma can be cured if caught early. Utz is recalling two of its popular potato chip brands due to the risk of salmonella contamination. The company recalling select flavors of bag sizes of Zaps and Dirty Brand potato chips because the company was notified that milk powder in some of the seasonings may contain salmonella, but the company advises against eating the chips. Health update, I'm Scott Pringle.
2: Have you heard the news? After President Trump's comments?
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5: Man convicted of killing Homewood College student Anaya Blanchard learns his fate.
6: A Macon County judge has sentenced Ibrahim Yazid to two life sentences for the kidnapping and murder of 19-year-old student Anaya Blanchard. The sentences will run at the same time, but consecutively to any other sentence he'll serve. The fact that Yazid was free on bond while charged with kidnapping and attempted murder on another case was the primary catalyst for the passage of Anaya's law. Her mother, Angela Harris, spoke after the sentencing.
7: My daughter fought a very violent criminal. She fought hard, and she got him off the street so he could never hurt anybody again. And that feels good, that we know that he'll never hurt anybody else again.
6: Anaya's stepfather, Walt, has waited over 6.5 years to tell the killer his statement.
8: It was important to look him in the eyes and let him know he didn't win, and that we have the power. You know, I'm a faith-based person, and that's kind of how we operate our family. We believe in higher power, so I wanted him to know evil didn't win.
6: I'm Leah Brandon.
5: Now that students are home for the summer, the University of Alabama is proceeding with $600 million worth of improvements. UA spokeswoman Jennifer Summers.
9: So this summer we have some large capital projects. Behind us here is the Student Wellbeing Hub. We also have our High Performance Computing Center. We have some work going on for basketball. And we also have Smith Family Center for Performing Arts.
5: Today, America celebrates the power of prayer. Governor Kay Ivey is joining with the faithful across the country for the annual National Day of Prayer. The governor says faith is deeply woven into the fabric of our nation. And for 250 years, it has carried us through hardship and triumph alike. The governor says she asks for prayers for our leaders every day. I'm Jim Faraday.
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10: Mostly cloudy for this evening, staying dry tonight. A low near 51, a cool start tomorrow. Highs around 74, mostly cloudy. A 20% chance for a shower. Lows in the 50s tomorrow night. Scattered showers possible Friday night and into Saturday. We'll have a 30% chance for rain Saturday. Highs in the 70s. Not a washout, but could see a few scattered showers continuing into the evening. Sunday, highs near 80, a 60% chance for rain. I'm WBRC First Alert Chief Meteorologist Wes Wyatt on your side.
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0: The Michael Jackson biopic is in theaters now, and it's already broken every record for revenues for a music with what they used to call a rock doc, a film about a musician. And these are somewhat formulaic, and you can understand why, because the music, first of all, you've got a built-in audience for the film. You've got fans of the person you're making the film about. And those fans will show up because they're fans. Now, they will leave either saying, you did a good job, you said my guy is great, or you did a horrible job, you didn't say my guy was great. But you've already sold the ticket at that point. If you make a film about a love story in the mountains and, he dies and she feels sad, it's hard to generate interest for that film versus all the others. If you look at the list of movies that are out at any given time and how many are about a famous person, you will see how formulaic this has become. And because it is a business that wants a secured return, it's become kind of the annuity industry, in that films only or filmmakers or investors only invest in a sure thing. It's not going to change anybody's world, but that story, and maybe I'll learn something about that person I didn't already know anything about. So I went and saw it. And it was great because Michael T. and his girlfriend came in. And so it was something the four of us could do together. And he was interested. My kids have grown up listening to music a lot in the truck as I drive around. And so they have more than a passing interest in music. They're always listening to music. And I'm proud of the fact that they listen to a very broad array of music. Some current, but a lot of it older, including much older. And I'd like to think that that had something to do with hearing it in my truck. But so it was an opportunity for the four of us to go together, and it was fantastic. We went to I put out a Facebook page because a friend of mine was looking to go see it on Friday. And I looked at the responses and checked with some friends. And we tried out a place that's over on the west side at the Beltway called Star Cinema Grill. And quick review on that place. It was very nice. It was $18 for the upgraded ticket, which was the, recliner, like an iPick experience. And it was just as nice as iPick. Just as nice. They have the non-reclining seats for, I think, $11. But if you wanted the upgrade experience and you got popcorn, would this be the appropriate time to say the popcorn wasn't very good? Okay, I might not look gift horse mouth, but wasn't very good. And you got a blanket. And if you're one of those people who says, I wouldn't put on a blanket in a public park. Well, I would. I like a blanket. When I'm in a movie, I like to take a nap. If I got my blankie, I can take a nap. You got a table in front of you. You have staff that come and serve you. And I'm going to be honest with you. They did not, put out a casting call for this staff and get the best staff in the world. But these were people who could deliver your food within reason. I mean, there was a 40-minute wait at one point on a cup of coffee. I needed a cup of coffee. I was napping. So anyway, the Michael Jackson movie. I must tell you to start with that most people's view of the movie is going to start with the fact that if you go to a movie about Michael Jackson, chances are you love Michael Jackson. I don't love Michael Jackson. I don't hate Michael Jackson. I don't love him. I'm indifferent to his music. People think I'm kidding when I say that. I was never a super fan of his music. There are a lot of things that I am well aware of. I've studied. I've lived through. I know every word to almost every song. But I can't say that I'm a fan. I don't hate him, but I'm not a fan either. I do think that his weirdness, I know that his weirdness bothers me. He is was at a minimum very weird. I personally believe he was a pedophile. I also believe it is fascinating, and I mean deeply fascinating, how many people will say that he wasn't a pedophile? How do you know? And what you really get to, if they're honest, is because Human Nature is a good song. He made great art. There's no doubt about that. It's not art that moves me. I'm not a pop guy. I've had people email, he's the king of pop. Yeah, I'm not a pop guy. Pop music is a soundtrack. It's what's the music in the elevator called? It's Muzak to me. There's nothing wrong with it. I don't hate it. I don't think it's terrible. I don't find it to be very deep. That's why I don't gravitate to U2, Depeche Mode, Duran. If it's on in the background, I won't turn it down. I don't despise it. I don't think it's terrible. It doesn't bother me. It's pleasant enough as background music. It doesn't appeal to me. I don't know why that upsets people. It doesn't need to appeal to me. You love it. Yay. I don't. I understand. I made notes. I understand what a big star he was. His estate makes more per year now than any living artist. The numbers of what he's done since his death in almost 20 years is approaching $3 billion. It is a juggernaut. It dwarfs even Elvis, which was the only model before that. They've not monetized John Lennon in that way. And I think there's a long, long, fascinating story about why that is. But there is the Elvis story, and then there is the Michael Jackson story. As a financial juggernaut, there's nothing else similar. When he died, the estate was almost $500 million in debt. Within short order, they started selling off his music rights, and Sony alone has paid them over $2 billion since then. It's really an interesting story. I think he is the greatest dancer, performer, songwriter combination in American history. Not even close. I can't even think of who a number two would be. I can't even think of who a number two. You're going to make a huge drop off. His influence on dance alone is staggering. His writing. And I don't think I realized this before the movie, and then I spent the weekend digging in. He wrote almost everything he ever did. That's amazing considering how much they sold. One of the five most influential musicians in American history, no question, maybe three, right? The movie, however, here's a question. 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

When you say the name Michael Jackson, you generally get one of two reactions from people who know him and his music. You either get love it, absolutely super fan, and there are so many of them. Michael Jackson was that big. Thriller is as big as any album ever. The Jackson 5 were popular, widely known, and Michael Jackson, late 70s, early 80s, goes off on his own and is a superstar on a scale that you know, you think as big as Adele got as a star, as big as Adele ever got, he was 200 times that. As big as Ed Sheeran ever got, he was 200 times that. And for much, much, much longer. And he became a person that there was an obsession over covering. That then moved from just the music and some questions as to his weirdness. And there was a lot of weirdness. There's no way around that. Into just this oddball personal behavior. For all the talk of Elvis today, people didn't know a lot of Elvis's problems. They weren't played out, so they weren't played out publicly. Michael Jackson's were fishbowl, you know, the dangling the baby over the banister. That I don't think any Michael Jackson fan watched that and thought, "I love that guy. Do more of that." I think they cringed and thought, "I'm not going to let anybody criticize him." Then there is the physical transformation. Then there is the multiple. I mean, there were actual trials for pedophilia, and it's probably the most disgusting crime in the American psyche that you can undertake. And then there was the interview with Martin Bashir.

0: where he says, yes, I have children sleep in my bed. It's very natural. There's nothing more loving. And it's upsetting to me when y'all say that it's weird. I think if he wasn't a musician and he was just a dude saying that, it would have been string him up today. I don't think any person who defends that would defend that if they weren't just deeply moved by his music. And a lot of them don't even realize that. Music is a very, very powerful bond between the artist and the fan. It can make the fan overlook a lot of things. Jerry Lee Lewis was called the killer. He killed a woman, shot another guy in the chest who was in his band. Not on accident. He lifted the gun and pulled the trigger. These sorts of things. There were people showing up for, what's Wall of Sound guys wore the wig? Phil Spector. And he wasn't even the front man artist. You know, when you see the connection people have to spend their money, to drive to a concert, to get an autograph, to swoon in front of them, it's a very, very deep, deep cult-like connection. And so trying to reason with those people, there isn't. I enjoyed the conversation. I enjoy the, all right, maybe this. And those people don't want to hear it. I have a good friend who is the biggest Michael Jackson fan, and we have yelling matches that generally degenerate into me telling him he's a complete idiot because he can't have a conversation about Michael Jackson without talking like he's 4 years old and you're criticizing the Tooth Fairy, which I just find nutty. How can I trust you on any other issue when you deny that there's even the specter of oddness? Okay, how about this? How about, okay, you have children. How about your next-door neighbor has a very loving relationship with children, and he would like your children to sleep in bed with him tonight? He's a single man, by the way. The ceiling is high. That's your, oh, okay. Well, I didn't realize, oh, it's a big bedroom. Oh, okay. All right. I didn't realize that. Oh, he was abused as a child. Oh, well, that makes it much less likely that he's going to act out in the most weird way. If someone is a victim of trauma, it increases the likelihood they're going to do things that are outside the norms. It doesn't decrease it. Is your child the therapy puppy for this dude? It's all very weird. And it's fine if you say he was wronged, everybody was out to get him, or whatever else you say. But there's no way that you could objectively believe that the most extreme of his odd behaviors would be okay if he wasn't Michael Jackson. And when I say if he wasn't Michael Jackson, I mean if he wasn't the biggest star for a 25-year period. There's no way. There's absolutely no way. It couldn't be justified. Then there is the voice, the behaviors, the dress. Okay. Somehow Prince got a pass on most of that, and Michael Jackson didn't. All right. Then there is the surgeries. I have a brother that has vitiligo. I did not know anything about vitiligo until a few years ago. We were having lunch, and I asked him about it. And it's a splotchiness in the skin, these white patches. If you know Faisal Poonawalla, who's my friend who has Spring Branch Medical Supply, he also has vitiligo. So he's Indian, desi skin, brown skin, except half his mustache, like exactly half, is white, like a really old man. And then he's got white patches on his skin. And now his son has it. It's passed down. It's like a bleaching of the skin that naturally occurs. And Michael Jackson had that. And that was supposedly the reason for the glove. I get that. I'll cut that. The skin bleaching or vitiligo, which one it was, I don't know. I think he was very self-conscious of his look and the fact that his brown, black skin was bleaching out. I think that was very traumatic. I don't remember years ago people talking about gold and silver. Then again, I don't remember people being, as I am, practically panicked over fiscal and monetary policy of this country and the debt we've taken on. which is approaching $40 trillion. 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
4: Intercepted. I'm Lisa Lacera, Fox News. U.S. Central Command says Iran launched what it called unprovoked attacks on U.S. ships in the Strait of Hormuz, and the U.S. responded.
5: The Iranian attack came as U.S. Navy destroyers were crossing the Strait of Hormuz to the Gulf of Oman. A CENTCOM statement saying in part, quote, Iranian forces launched multiple missiles, drones, and small boats as USS Truxtun, USS Rafael Peralta, and USS Mason transited the International Sea Passage.
4: Fox's Ashley Webster in Tel Aviv. President Trump on a phone call with ABC News called the U.S. response a love tap and said the ceasefire with Iran is still in effect. Secretary of State Marco Rubio met with Pope Leo XIV today at the Vatican. This coming after President Trump has been critical of Leo's comments on the conflict in Iran.
6: The pre-planned visit lasted more than 2 hours, but it's unclear how much of that was spent with the pontiff and if the president's top diplomat was able to mend relations. A readout from the Vatican reveals there was an exchange of views on the regional and international situation, while the State Department highlighted the, quote, strong relationship between Washington and the Vatican.
4: Fox's Aisha Hosni. Border czar Tom Homan blasting New York Governor Kathy Hochul after she said she will move to restrict ICE operations in the state.
7: So rather than one agent taking a custody of one bad guy in the safety and security of a jail, which is safer for the officer, safer for the alien, and safer for the community, she's going along to release back in the street.
4: On Fox's The Will Cain Show, the proposals, which are not yet finalized, would bar state and local law enforcement from entering into agreements with ICE or acting as civil immigration agents. It would also deny ICE from entering sensitive locations like schools or hospitals without a warrant. 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
9: It's official. More schools will be doing some March Madness dancing starting with the 2026-27 season. Both the NCAA men's and women's basketball tournaments will expand to 76. The Knicks held serve at home, beating the Sixers last night. Philly guard Vijay Edgecombe says he's confident this will be a long and tight series.
10: It's going to be a real dogfight. I think that's what it is. It's going to be a dogfight. They're a really good team. It's going to come down to the wire. I know, almost every game.
9: Game 3 in Philadelphia tomorrow night. New York's OG Anunoby is a right hamstring strain and is day-to-day. After leading the Hornets to a 25-win improvement this season, head coach Charles Lee gets a contract extension. The NFL is planning to split former Monday Night Football doubleheader games between YouTube and Netflix starting this season. Cubs pitcher Matthew Boyd has undergone surgery on his left meniscus. No timetable for his return. He was hurt while playing with his children. That's sports. I'm Frank Arid.
11: Big Wax News.
12: Man convicted of killing Homewood College student Anaya Blanchard learns his fate.
13: A Macon County judge has sentenced Ibrahim Yazid to 2 life sentences for the kidnapping and murder of 19-year-old student Anaya Blanchard. The sentences will run at the same time, but consecutively to any other sentence he'll serve. Her mother, Angela Harris.
14: My daughter fought a very violent criminal. She fought hard, and she got him off the street so he could never hurt anybody again.
13: I'm Leah Brandon.
12: The University of Alabama starting $600 million worth of improvements on campus. Today, America celebrates the power of prayer. Governor Ivey joining in with the faithful across the country for the annual National Day of Prayer. The governor says faith is deeply woven into the fabric of our nation. I'm Jim Faraday.
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15: Mostly cloudy for this evening, staying dry tonight. A low near 51. A cool start tomorrow. Highs around 74. Mostly cloudy. A 20% chance for a shower. Lows in the 50s tomorrow night. Scattered showers possible Friday night and into Saturday. We'll have a 30% chance for rain Saturday. Highs in the 70s. Not a washout, but could see a few scattered showers continuing into the evening. Sunday, highs near 80. A 60% chance for rain. I'm WBRC First Alert Chief Meteorologist Wes Wyatt on your side.
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0: So let's get to the subject of the movie itself. It ends with "to be continued," because it really only takes you through the first part of Michael Jackson's life. The family is getting rich off of this, and the estate is growing in value. It's increasing the plays for Michael Jackson music. It will increase the sale of memorabilia. It will make his music library worth more money as his music is played more often. The family retained, because it was important that the family be part of approving the movie itself, the family retained an editorial control, and they refused reference to even the earliest stages of the sexual perversion as it related to kids. It'll be interesting to see if the movie comes to market, the second version. My understanding is the family wants three. I don't know. I think this one takes it up to 88. I don't know how you go from 88 on and make a biopic of Michael Jackson and don't include the trials. And I think they started in, was it 91? You've got trials where you got kids claiming some pretty awful things. And this isn't shoplifting we're talking about. But for this movie, it feels to me, and you're welcome to react, and I'm going to open the phones up. It feels to me like this is a case that Dan Cogdell would take as a criminal defense attorney. You know, the guy walks in, "Hey, I need a lawyer." "All right, what happened?" "Well, they arrested me. They accused me of stabbing this guy 40 times. I got blood all over me. I have the knife in my hand, and I'm screaming, 'I just stabbed you 40 times. So now you have to go through and address each of them." "Okay, why is the knife in his hand?" "Well, do y'all even know that he was, you know, cutting pickles at the exact time that happened, or tomatoes? Why is the blood on you?" "Well, I had a scab." It's as if they're taking everything that is harming his legacy and making a movie to make you question everything you knew about him. Michael Jackson's a pedophile, if you thought that. "Oh, well, did you know? Or Michael Jackson's just weird." There's the weirdness factor. And you can tell me he's not weird because you don't think he's weird because you like his music. But I will assure you, if you ask people on a panel, they'll tell you they think he's weird as hell. There's no way around that. In fact, I don't know a person in public life who is more weird over a period of time. I'm open to you telling me somebody who's more weird. I can't honestly think of anyone. If you were his estate, you'd have him not be weird. But that's who he was, right? That's like asking Trump not to piss people off. He's going to piss people off. That's who he is. So there is, it appears to me, an attempt to make him a person who was a victim, a person who really is not responsible for the actions they took because he did. Okay, he lived on Neverland Ranch. He had all these animals, and he brought kids out there. Oh, he didn't have a childhood. He was horribly abused by his father. I think both of those things are true. I think that he did have a lot of trauma. I think life was difficult. I don't know of very many cases where a child star ends up as a normal adult. And that's Dana Plato, that's Todd Bridges, that's Shirley Temple. You could go one after the other. It's almost never the case that a child star ends up with a normal adult life, functional life anyway. He was a bigger star early. He was never not a star. I do think his dad was a bastard. I don't know why. Maybe just because we've been told that so many times. One other thing, Janet Jackson is not a part of the film because she chose not to be a part of the film. She did commend Jermaine's brother, son, her nephew, Joffer, who plays Michael Jackson. And let me say this, whatever one thinks of the film, that kid became Michael Jackson. There were moments where I was studying it for AI because there was no way that he was that much like Michael Jackson. And it helps that Michael Jackson wore makeup. And so you could apply the makeup. You couldn't make the natural face exactly as his uncle was, but you could, if Michael wore that much makeup, you could use the makeup and make them closer. Now, I don't know what they're going to do when Michael is much lighter skinned and his nose is pinched. I don't know how they're going to do that. That's going to be interesting to see. And but that is really the takeaway of the movie. What is the guy's name? Rami, who played Freddie Mercury. You know what I'm talking about? Rami, that guy, that was a breakout performance. It was nothing. Rami Malek, yes. It was nothing compared to this. That kid, and no, my understanding is no acting credits before this. He embodied his uncle. And I think this thing has been was shot over a 6.5 year period. I read that somewhere. Because they ran out of money, they ran out of interest. And so he had to, first of all, he had to have the right build. He had to be slight of build. You couldn't have any muscularity. You couldn't have any thickness. You couldn't have any of that. You had to have this exact style of build to look like Michael Jackson. And he did, at least for that age, which is really his character that he picks up in about 78, 79 and goes through 88. He is so perfect for this. It's incredible. The other thing worth noting is that Prince's daughter, who is an absolute stunner, just as gorgeous as you can imagine, calls the movie a fantasy and says people are living in a fantasy land and that none of the movie is true. And she has refused to be a part of it and claims, well, I'll leave that there. Her brother, Prince, is listed as an executive producer and is kind of involved in promoting it. And the rest of the family who've lived off his name and money and fame and talent their entire lives are all very much behind it, except for Janet, the sibling with whom he was closest. I think that's pretty interesting. But in any case, Alan, what do you say?
1: Yeah, I went and took my wife, who is the hugest Michael Jackson fan, and our youngest son, who is 11, who she has made into the largest Michael Jackson fan at his age anyhow. You know, and it was a good movie. We enjoyed it. It went to 1988, right, like you said. And we got back in the car, and I said, well, where's the part where he deals with Macaulay Culkin? Because I'm a huge Home Alone fan, you know. And she just glared at me. So it was a good movie. I've just now heard what you said about it being a trilogy. I don't understand how they're going to make three movies out of it, but I'm interested to understand or see what they do. So I'll hang up.
0: Well, when you say you don't know how they're going to make three movies out of it, they don't have to be three good movies. If you've got enough promotion on the front end, you know, this thing sold $258 million in the first week. So that already surpasses any rock biopic or any music biopic in spades. So they're going to get people who are going to come and see the movie. Those people may just not get phase two and three where those people say, you got to go see this. And I think the number one reason people are going to say you got to go see this is because Joffrey Jackson becomes Michael Jackson. And that alone is amazing and incredible and impressive. And other leading companies. When the price of gold and silver were rising faster and faster by the day, people kept asking, did I miss the boat? They thought gold and silver were too expensive. If you were asking for lower prices to get in, now's the time. We don't know how long those will last. They may go up, they may go down. That's the volatility of commodities. But I can tell you that over the long haul, I have found that gold and silver are good investments. The number one gold and silver company in the country is Gold Co. 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

0: because I don't dance. That's why I'm not huge into pop, because it's really just dance music. I mean, there's no deep exploration of any real themes. It's mostly just dance music, if you think about it. Yeah, that's my explanation. Pam, you're on the Michael Berry Show.
1: Hi. I had a story from 42 years ago, and I don't think I've told it before, and it seemed like an opportunity to tell it.
0: Let's let this be the moment when you tell it.
1: I'm pretty nervous, but I've calmed down a little bit.
0: Please don't be nervous.
1: This was either in 1984 or 1985. I was a really big Michael Jackson fan, and I was in either 9th or 10th grade at a school here, a high school in the Cypress area. And I met a girl, and she was a black girl from Louisiana. I think it was Louisiana. And she was a vegetarian, and her mother, she told me, we made friends over the school year. And she was a very shy, respectful, and very religious girl. She was Jehovah Witness, and her family, her mother was Jehovah Witness. And they were vegetarians, and I always thought that was weird because I had never met one before. And after a long time of getting to know her at school, I think it was near the last day of school, last week of school, she told me her mother had been a cook or a chef, a vegetarian cook for Michael Jackson. And I didn't believe her. And so, because it would just blew my mind. How is that possible? You know, but even though she had never lied, I thought she was a very honest person, and I believe she is. So the next day she brought to school a picture of herself and her mother and Michael Jackson all standing together. And she had gone out to visit while her mother was working there. And the interesting part of the story, the most interesting part was, I said, is your mom still working for him as a cook? And she said, no, her mother quit. And I said, well, what do you mean? Why would she quit? And she said that she witnessed things out there that were not good things going on, and she couldn't work for him anymore.
0: Interesting. See, you did great.
1: I did okay, I guess. I'm still nervous, and I thought this story might be stupid, but it's a true story. And she showed me a picture and it was a genuine picture. You couldn't, you know, Photoshop back in 84.
0: Well, it's funny you say that, because that's what came to mind when you said she showed you a picture. Because how old are you?
1: I'm 50, I'll be 57 in June.
0: Okay, so we're almost same age. I'm 58.
1: I'm sorry, I'll be 58.
0: Okay,
1: what are the other?
0: You said it as if that was completely dispositive of the issue. You said, I didn't believe it was true, but she brought me a picture. And I missed the times when someone could bring you a picture of something happening, and that meant it happened. There's a certain loss. It's kind of a shifting sands about the way we live today, that something can be a video even, and it's not true and you're not sure.
1: Yes, it's very sad, because now history and everything can be rewritten, and there's almost no way to convince the younger people that what they're seeing may not be true. It's just, I don't know of any way to, you know, in the old days there was proof positive was easy to show, but no, it's not
0: well,
1: so much.
0: Not to be the well actually person, but I have always, or I have long believed that we're constantly in the process of relitigating, re-promoting, readjusting things. And that brings us back to the movie, which is, I believe this is an attempt to color the Michael Jackson reputation and shave off the edges and make it much more palatable, where people don't see him as a pedophile. They don't see him as a guy with all these problems and all these warts and all. They see him as a guy who was wonderful, but had these things done to him.
1: Right. And he'll be a cash cow in that respect with this music and everything else for probably another couple decades, because there's no other one person, no other musician to fill his shoes, really.
0: Yeah. That's an interesting question. I think his estate will be a cash cow as long as people knew him live as an artist. So I'm 55, you're 57. I don't know that the next generation will be, you know, my kids know every one of his songs. I know because I asked them. And I went through and named some songs and they knew the lyrics. But I don't know that, and that's two generations really, because I'm an older parent, but I don't know that the under 40 crowd would still feel a need. You know, look, they were putting Sinatra into movies long after his career was over. And there are other things, there's 60s music that they do that for. But I don't see that lasting beyond as our generation gets older.
1: Right. And this younger generation, like the Gen Z, I don't know about millennials, but Gen Z and below them, Gen Alpha, and maybe even Gen Beta is what I've heard the names of these generations. A lot of them are not dating and not socially active the way we were. And they really identify with him as being a loner and a shy person. And they can identify, and it's one of the few people they identify with, I think, a few musicians.
0: Yeah, that's an interesting point. You know, I had not thought about that. How many of what I and other people see as these odd aspects of him are something that other people gravitate toward? I had not considered that.
1: And also, when my friend told me the story, and what I think happens a lot with Michael is I got an instant cognitive dissonance where I couldn't, there's two separate versions of him that I can't reconcile. And it just makes your brain really, really jam up at the time. Not so much anymore, but at the time I was definitely stunned.
0: Yeah.
1: When she,
0: Pam, this is a question I have wrestled with for a long time. Is art is in and of itself art and always was, right? No one says, I like Picasso's Cuernavaca, but, you know, some of the women he was sleeping with were certainly under 18, and there are some questionable circumstances. Nobody looks into Michelangelo or Chagall or whatever, Dostoevsky or Brahms or Beethoven. And I don't know the art for arts. If you listen to a composition and it deeply moves you on the merits of the music, is it important that we go, yes, but did he have any personal criminal behaviors or antisocial behaviors or awful things that he ever did or political leanings? P.G. Wodehouse was destroyed for being a Nazi sympathizer. I still love his writing. And I own, I don't know, 100 of his books, 90 of his books, however many you can get. But yes, his politics were awful. So art for art's sake, you know, if somebody paints a beautiful painting and you love that painting and it means something to you and you later find out they had bad politics, do you love that painting any less?
2: Ladies and gentlemen, Elvis has left the building. Thank you and good night.
0: Think about the fact that it took 200 years to hit $1 trillion in national debt. 200 years, $1 trillion. 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
11: Intercepted. I'm Lisa Lacerra, Fox News. U.S. Central Command says Iran launched what it called unprovoked attacks on U.S. ships in the Strait of Hormuz, and the U.S. responded.
12: The Iranian attack came as U.S. Navy destroyers were crossing the Strait of Hormuz to the Gulf of Oman. A CENTCOM statement saying in part, quote, Iranian forces launched multiple missiles, drones, and small boats as USS Truxton, USS Rafael Peralta, and USS Mason transited the International Sea Passage.
11: Fox's Ashley Webster in Tel Aviv. President Trump on a phone call with ABC News called the U.S. response a love tap and said the ceasefire with Iran is still in effect. Secretary of State Marco Rubio met with Pope Leo XIV today at the Vatican. This coming after President Trump has been critical of Leo's comments on the conflict in Iran.
13: The pre-planned visit lasted more than 2 hours, but it's unclear how much of that was spent with the pontiff and if the president's top diplomat was able to mend relations. A readout from the Vatican reveals there was an exchange of views on the regional and international situation, while the State Department highlighted the, quote, strong relationship between Washington and the Vatican.
11: Fox's Aisha Hosni. Borders are Tom Homan blasting New York Governor Kathy Hochul after she said she will move to restrict ICE operations in the state.
14: So rather than one agent taking a custody of one bad guy in the safety and security of a jail, which is safer for the officer, safer for the alien, and safer for the community, she's going along to release back in the street.
11: On Fox's The Will Cain Show, the proposals, which are not yet finalized, would bar state and local law enforcement from entering into agreements with ICE or acting as civil immigration agents. It would also deny ICE from entering sensitive locations like schools or hospitals without a warrant. America is listening to Fox News.
15: The deadline to file a claim with the IRS for income loss during the COVID pandemic is fast approaching. Daria Aldinger has details.
16: The National Taxpayer Advocate says tens of millions of Americans have not received a refund from the IRS for income lost during the COVID-19 pandemic. It stems from a court ruling which says it should be treated the same way it would in the event of a natural disaster. Many are lower or moderate income earners. They're less likely to have legal representation and they may not be aware they're due money. The deadline to submit a claim, though, is coming up. It's July 10th.
15: McDonald's adding 6 new drink items to its menu. The Chicago-based fast food giant's unveiling 6 beverages that include 3 new refreshers and 3 crafted sodas. The move's designed to compete with KFC, Wendy's, and Taco Bell, which have increased their beverage options. The refreshers contain caffeine and include strawberry, watermelon, mango pineapple, and blackberry passion fruit. The soda pops include Sprite Berry Blast, Orange Dream, and Dirty Dr. Pepper. Sony has agreed to pay almost $8 million to users as part of a settlement for a class action lawsuit involving purchases of digital games. Tammy Trujillo explains.
17: 3 years ago, Sony was accused of monopolizing the market and driving up prices for certain games in its store, with the plaintiff saying Sony violated antitrust laws. According to the settlement filing, those eligible for a refund had to buy certain titles between April of 2019 and December of 2023. The 8 eligible games include The Last of Us, Call of Duty Classic, and Assassin's Creed Chronicles China. A fairness hearing is set for October to decide whether to approve the settlement.
15: Americans are expected to spend a record $38 billion $1,000 to celebrate Mother's Day this year, with flowers among the top gift choices. But Charlotte, North Carolina florist Jovi Beyer says inflation and soaring fuel prices have pushed up flower costs this year too.
10: The price of flowers in general has gone up like I had never seen it before, not even in COVID.
15: Other top Mother's Day spending categories do include greeting cards, special outings like restaurant visits, jewelry, and electronics. I'm Monica Nelson with your consumer and business news.
18: Apple is paying $250 million to settle a class action lawsuit. Michael Kastner with more.
19: The plaintiffs say the company exaggerated its AI features before Apple launched the iPhone 16.
20: Introducing Apple Intelligence, the new personal intelligence system that makes your most personal products even more useful and delightful.
19: Apple didn't admit to any wrongdoing, but is agreeing to pay customers about $95 if they bought an iPhone 15 or 16 during a certain time frame.
18: Anthropic is announcing a new deal with Elon Musk's SpaceX. As part of the agreement, Anthropic will get access to more than 300 megawatts of computing capacity at the company's Colossus One data center in Memphis, Tennessee. And Google is making the controversial decision to add blog and web forums as sources in its AI searches. It could help users find information to tricky questions, but it also might spit out less reliable information. Google defends the decision, saying many users are looking for advice, not just simple facts. Tech Report, I'm Matt Mattinson.
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25: Mostly cloudy for this evening, staying dry tonight. A low near 51, a cool start tomorrow. Highs around 74, mostly cloudy. A 20% chance for a shower. Lows in the 50s tomorrow night. Scattered showers possible Friday night and into Saturday. We'll have a 30% chance for rain Saturday. Highs in the 70s. Not a washout, but could see a few scattered showers continuing into the evening. Sunday, highs near 80, a 60% chance for rain. I'm WBRC First Alert Chief Meteorologist Wes Wyatt on your side.
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0: Let's have some fun on a Thursday. Oh, we are so close to the end of the week. You can smell it. And we're going to talk about a communist revolution. AOC's out there discussing something, and it's so, so helpful to discuss it. And in discussing it, we are going to discover, why do Democrats think and talk the way they think and talk with all the death threats and white people are evil? And as we walk through the mentality and the tactic behind it, we are going to learn a lot about the motivations. What drives these people? Why do they say and do the things they do? We're going to start out with that on the show. 1 hour from now is part four of the Napoleon Invasion of Russia series. I am 100% wrapping this thing up tonight, and it may be quick. I got all your emails about how you wanted to keep going and going. I can't do it forever. All right, so we'll wrap that up tonight. Part four, the final part, is that we're going to talk about, look, you don't have to lie to me, just be honest. This is going to be about the Chief Justice. GOP establishment types are mad about what happened in Indiana. I don't really care about these movements where people are being assaulted if they don't name who's doing the assaulting. All that, Democrats cheat in elections, and so much more coming up tonight on the world famous Jesse Kelly Show. I want to begin here, right here, actually with an email. It's an email. The subject of this one is Malcontents. And he says this. How is it that someone, I'll use John Cougar Mellencamp as an example, was as successful as he was, had a beautiful wife and kids, could be a malcontent? He was one of my favorite musicians. Now he's filled with hate. He throws temper tantrums if someone in the crowd yells to play music instead of lecturing to the crowd. How does one become so filled with hate? And I'll combine that little email with this story. Mark Hamill, he's that guy who played Luke Skywalker in the Star Wars movies. The headline is Mark Hamill posts a photo depicting dead Trump just days after the assassination attempt. You can go look at it. It's some stupid AI cartoon where Trump's lying dead in a coffin. You know how it goes. Mark Hamill's cheering it on and so forth. Okay. How do we get here? How's that possible? How are this many people so angry, violent, and miserable? All right, well, there's a lot to this, but I want to play you something from AOC. I'll end up playing it a couple times, so don't worry if you don't get it the first time. We're going to come back to it. AOC, the communist, is out there doing these interviews. And she said something today she's being mocked for. And yes, it's mock worthy. Mock her all you want. But please listen to what she's saying and understand there is a tactic here that communists have been using forever.
1: And how Black Americans really created democracy in
2: this
1: country.
2: That's exactly right.
1: How they literally made something from nothing.
0: What? Everyone's making fun of her today. What are you talking about? That's not even close to true. What? Black people created democracy in America? That's insane. There were all kinds of people who created. What are you doing? Let me explain. Have you ever heard of the five black categories and the five red categories? You ever heard of that in your life? Okay. Long time ago, China was a place that was divided up. There were various kings, and there were long dynasties. There were all these Chinese empires, basically. Then all those dynasties slowly but surely crumbled. Genghis Khan helped things along a little, but anyway, those Chinese dynasties slowly crumbled. China became a land ruled by who had the most swords and shields at the time, warlords, essentially. But this only lasts so long in a country. Eventually, China became a civil war between the nationalists led by mostly Chiang Kai-shek. You've probably heard of the name. That's not important. And communist revolutionaries. Of course, you do know Mao Zedong. If you've ever listened to this show, you're well aware of Mao Zedong, one of the leaders. He wasn't the leader in the beginning, I should note, but we'll just, for simplicity's sake, Mao Zedong, the leader of the Communist Revolution. All right. So, if you're Mao, you don't have as many guns. You don't have as much wealth. The nationalist types at this time were more in control of the cities, the city areas. Rural China, then and now, it's a very poor place. Very, very poor. The internet will show you videos of China, and all you see are these mega cities and lights and fireworks. And wow, you look at it for 5 seconds and you say something stupid like, they're so much more modern than we are. Yeah, go out to the countryside. You'll be horrified. Rural China was very poor back then, too. And Mao, he needed an army. He needed recruits. And so Mao came up with this concept, you see. There were five red categories. Now, what does that mean? Five red categories. Well, I'll read it this way. They were considered to be the social classes favored by the Chinese Communist Party. Poor and lower middle peasants, workers, revolutionary soldiers, revolutionary cadres. A cadre is a party member that's in good standing. You know how I always tell you about you need an updated system membership card, always having to prove your loyalty? That's a cadre thing. Every time Jimmy Kimmel gets up and gives an unfunny joke insulting Trump, that's him trying to maintain his cadre status. Anyway, and finally, revolutionary martyrs. People, of course, who have died or lost family members on behalf of the communist cause. Now, who were those people as it pertains to the United States of America today? Those are the people. They can get away with anything. Anything. They are going to get off scot-free on crimes or get off with almost no punishment on crimes. Every time you see some street animal who's committed 1,000 rapes and then he gets some DEI communist judge and she tells him he's just had a rough upbringing and he's misunderstood. He needs 90 days of treatment and she lets him go. The purpose of that is he's in one of the red categories. He's one of the favored groups. DEI itself, the reason they love it so much. These are all the favored groups. It's been put into place in government across corporate America. Corporate America will brag to your face that they are going to punish black categories and favor red categories. That's why you'll walk down the jetway on Delta and you'll see a poster on the side that says Delta has committed to hiring 20% women by next year. What are you talking about? You mean you're going to eliminate men from the jobs? Men aren't qualified. Well, women are in the red categories. They're favored. Men are in the black categories, not favored. Anyway, that was the five red categories. There were five black categories as well. Now, in China, these were landlords, rich farmers, counter-revolutionaries, bad influencers. Isn't that hilarious? Because that can mean anybody. And rightists, that would be people like you and me. Now, that doesn't directly mirror what Democrats, what communists do today, but it pretty much does. You see, there are categories where you are the bad guy no matter what, because you're in one of the bad categories. For instance, in this country, if you are a white male, you have something, and I'm gonna steal Alvin Louie's term. Alvin Louie's a really sharp guy. You know how we always use the term white guilt? He says that's incorrect, and I'm gonna steal this from him from now on. He said the term we should be using is white shame. Guilt means you did something wrong. Shame is an eternal category that you can never escape from. You can never atone for. If you are, for instance, a white Christian male in the United States of America, well, you belong to one of the black categories. You see, you're one of the enemy groups to the revolution. And you're the enemy of everything. There is no such thing as me, if I'm in a red category, being able to treat you unfairly if you're in a black category. If I'm in a red category, if I'm one of the good guys, if I'm one of the revolutionaries, I can kill you, torture you, take away your job, steal your kids, burn down your home. You are deserving of every terrible thing. You're in the black category, pal. And I have a license to do these things, not just the license of my conscience, a legal license to do these things, because I'm in the good categories. Headline, Virginia prosecutor declines to bring charges against a woman accused of threatening Stephen Miller. Stephen Miller's in the black category. The death threat guy in the red. We're going to continue in a moment. We'll continue laying all this stuff out. I have more sound and other things kind of making my point for me. Before I get to that, let me talk to you about saving a baby's life. These people who have declared war on our country, they kill babies. It tells you all you need to know. You don't need to know anything else about how they think about things. They'll look you right in the eye and tell you a baby that's been in its mother's womb for 9 months can be slaughtered if mom feels like it. And they will tell you they're the good guys and you're the bad guys in the next sentence. How do you fight evil like that? You give that mother a free ultrasound. 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That's why Preborn has saved thousands and thousands and thousands of lives. Here's an ultrasound, no charge. Listen to your baby's heartbeat. That's how we save lives. And it's tax deductible. 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

0: show, as they always do, jesse@jessekellyshow.com. Get your questions emailed in now. They are already coming in hot and heavy because you know the routine. Doesn't even have to be political. Ask me anything. We'll chop away at those for 3 hours tomorrow. Back to what we were discussing. AOC, what?
1: And how Black Americans really created democracy in this country.
2: That's exactly right.
1: How they literally made something from nothing.
0: I mentioned Mao had the five bad categories and five good categories. And if you belong to the good categories, you could do no wrong. You'd be offered legal protection, better job status, everything you can imagine. And if you belong to the bad categories, the Black categories, he called them, well, there was nothing you could do. There was nothing you could do to escape the oppression, the violence, the terror that was coming your way. It was just things you couldn't even control. And here's another part of this I want to drive home, just so you're not under the impression that their tactics have changed. Mao very, very effectively used the different races and ethnicities inside the borders of China to accomplish this goal. It is common for Americans, because we don't often know a bunch of things about other countries. It's not because we're dumb. We just don't learn that stuff. It's common for Americans to think that everyone in China is just Chinese, right? It's all one big group, Chinese people. China is an unbelievably old place. I already mentioned all the different dynasties and rulers and regions and things like that. Unbelievably diverse geography there, the mountain people. China has and has had all kinds of different tribes and ethnicities and things that you would consider different races. I realize as Westerners, they all look the same to us, but all kinds of different ones. And how effective is it? If you're a Mao and you walk into a village, and maybe these people, maybe they don't feel like they've been given a fair shake. Or even better, here's even better if you're Mao. What if this ancient tribe you just walked into, what if they have an axe to grind with that tribe over there? What if it's even legitimate? There's some real historical atrocities, legitimate things there. Well, what that tribe becomes, they become the ultimate recruiting center for you, because you weaponize the malcontentment, you weaponize the grievance, you weaponize the desire for revenge, and you tell that tribe you're one of the good guys. You can do no wrong. I have your back. They can do no right. It's time to go set things right. Democrats in the United States of America have employed this tactic to the max.
1: There's a certain level of wealth and accumulation that is unearned, right? You can't earn $1 billion.
2: That's right.
1: You just can't earn that.
2: That's exactly correct.
1: You can get market power. You can break rules. You can do all sorts of things. You can abuse labor laws.
2: Yep.
1: You can pay people less than what they're worth.
2: Yep.
1: But you can't earn that, right?
2: That's right.
1: And so you have to create a myth that, since you didn't earn that, you have to create a myth of earning it.
0: That rich guy over there, he's in one of those Black categories. In fact, the fact that he is rich, Mao did the same thing with the landowners. The fact that he is rich, that is all the proof you need that he's in the Black category. So if you want to go burn his house down, shoot him in the face, rape his wife, go ahead. Steal all his stuff, go ahead. You deserve that. Don't you understand? You deserve it. He doesn't deserve it. You have been attacked by him. You are the rightful heir to this country. He has stolen it from you. Mao preached that over and over again to all these different minority groups around China. This country belongs to you. You are the true heir to China. The land, everything, it should be yours. These other

people, they stole it. They stole it. You built it. The country actually belongs to you. Should we go hurt them? We are the good guys, after all. They are the thieves, the bad guys. Should we go hurt them? This mentality is spread throughout the Democrat Party. It has become so ingrained in the average, everyday Democrat. This is just how they look at and think about everything. And none of them know it. None of them know. They are participating in the five black categories, the five red categories. They're participating in a communist tactic as old as time. I will finish this up in a moment. We'll get to a couple other things before I do that. Let's not fund the companies that fund this stuff. Aren't you tired of corporate America taking your money and using it on communist filth? That's what they do. They infiltrate corporate America and have infiltrated it. And that's why you get Pride Month at T-Mobile. That's why you wake up one day and you find out your cell phone carrier, they took your money and they gave it to Black Lives Matter. Now, Pure Talk doesn't do that. You never, ever have to stress about waking up, rolling over, grabbing your phone, and finding out Pure Talk sponsored the local drag parade. Just doesn't happen. Not at Pure Talk. Their CEO did two tours in Vietnam. They are so red, white, and blue American. They hire Americans exclusively. You get a hold of somebody at #250 and say Jesse Kelly, you'll speak to an American who speaks English. That sound good to you? Dial #250 and say Jesse Kelly. Switch to Pure Talk. Save a fortune. We'll be back.

0: News, I'm Tom Rigotti. The U.S. military says it intercepted Iranian attacks on three Navy ships in the Strait of Hormuz. In response, the Pentagon targeted Iranian facilities. Fox's Jackie Heinrich is at the White House.
1: Tonight, the U.S. carried out strikes on Iran's Qasem port and Bandar Abbas. But a senior U.S. official is telling Fox that the war is not restarting. The ceasefire is still in place.
0: President Trump told ABC News the U.S. retaliatory strikes against Iranian targets were just a love tap. An estimated 300 federal and local agents raid Los Angeles' MacArthur Park, cracking down on what they call an open-air drug market.
2: The DEA tells me this is all a two-month undercover investigation. They determined the Sinaloa cartel brings fentanyl and meth into Los Angeles, and it's sold and distributed at the park.
0: That's Fox's Matt Finn in Los Angeles. 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
4: A man convicted of killing Homewood College student Aniyah Blanchard learns his fate.
5: A Macon County judge has sentenced Ibrahim Yazid to two life sentences for the kidnapping and murder of 19-year-old student Aniyah Blanchard. The sentences will run at the same time, but consecutively to any other sentence he'll serve. Her mother, Angela Harris.
6: My daughter fought a very violent criminal. She fought hard. And she got him off the street so he could never hurt anybody again.
5: I'm Leah Brandon.
4: The University of Alabama starting $600 million worth of improvements on campus. Today, America celebrates the power of prayer. Governor Ivey joining in with the faithful across the country for the annual National Day of Prayer. The governor says faith is deeply woven into the fabric of our nation. I'm Jim Ferrin.
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11: I'm Julian Edelman. 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
14: Mostly cloudy for this evening, staying dry tonight. A low near 51, a cool start tomorrow. Highs around 74, mostly cloudy. A 20% chance for a shower. Lows in the 50s tomorrow night. Scattered showers possible Friday night and into Saturday. We'll have a 30% chance for rain Saturday. Highs in the 70s. Not a washout, but could see a few scattered showers continuing into the evening. Sunday, highs near 80, a 60% chance for rain. I'm WBRC First Alert Chief Meteorologist Wes Wyatt on your side.
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0: It is the Jesse Kelly Show on a wonderful Thursday as we near the end of the week. So we'll continue on just for a couple more minutes here on this thing. This thing that the communists have always done, and they've done it here in the United States of America. And it is what has led to so many Democrats being okay with violence, committing acts of violence, assassinations. The concept is quite simple. If you are in one of the favored classes, favored categories, you will be protected and provided for, and you can do no wrong. And in fact, you have an obligation to do wrong to the people in the unfavored categories. You should hurt them. You should steal from them. You should try to kill them. Communists have always operated in this way. And it's just their language now. You hear this from Hillary Clinton?
1: Extreme heat has to be viewed as one of the most dangerous results of the changing climate. And so what are we going to do about it? I mean, it is happening, and we know it's happening. And while we race to find, you know, big changes and transitions that have to go on, we have to worry about what's happening on the ground with so many millions of people, in particular women.
0: What? Setting aside all the other commie gobbledygook in there, this extreme heat and the climate's changing and everything else, and guess who's most uniquely at danger? Women. Because everyone knows men don't feel heat the same way. Well, the truth is, this is how Democrats have learned to talk. Women are part of the favored class. So, of course, whatever the subject is you're bringing up, you have to bring it up in the context of this is why it's uniquely dangerous to you and why you should go hurt people in the bad categories to try to make everything right. And it's become so ingrained in their way of thinking that I saw this article today. The headline is from NBC News. Kamala Harris, you know, Dome, she wants the DNC to release its autopsy report of the 2024 campaign. All right, so just a little background.

fantastic Thursday. Remember, tomorrow is Ask Dr. Jesse Friday, and you need to get your questions emailed in right now to jesse@jessekellyshow.com. Before we get to I don't like being lied to and generalized victim campaigns, I have to address something horrible that Jewish producer Chris just said. When we came back with that song, AC/DC, Long Way to the Top, Chris said, is this the only acceptable use of bagpipes? Do you seriously not like bagpipes? You don't find bagpipes to be soothing? You don't, what? What? Yes, I said bagpipes are soothing. You don't find that to be enjoyable? If you find yourself in the vicinity of a St. Paddy's Day parade and they're playing bagpipes, you don't like that? Are you serious? It makes you want to drink. You know, there's something to, there obviously is something to DNA and heritage. You know that I don't really know anything about my family's super ancient history background. Sorry, we're just not those kind of people. And I am curious, in case you're wondering, but I also don't want the government receiving samples of my DNA. So I've never wanted to send in anything to those, you know, DNA. We'll tell you about your great-great-grandpa things. I'm curious. I wish I could find out, but I can't find out without the government stealing my information. So I'm not going to do it. Now, that said, I understand that there's obviously some German in there from my mom's side. I know that. And on my dad's side, my last name's Kelly. That's about as Irish as you can possibly get. So there's quite a bit of Irish in me somewhere. Maybe that's why, maybe it's just ingrained in me, Chris, where I have a better ear for wonderful music and you don't. What, Chris? What? You like polka? That is the lamest thing in the world. How are you always lame? Honestly, you know what? I want to move on. Chief Justice John Roberts says the Supreme Court doesn't have purely political actors. Let me explain something to you about trust, something we've talked about many, many times before. Trust is a thing that if you lose it, it doesn't come back overnight. It doesn't come back with an apology. It's not how it works at all. If trust is lost, any kind of trust, business, personal, government trust, if trust is lost, there's only one way to earn it back. There is, and honestly, I wish there were other ways, easier ways. There is not. You have to be open about everything, not just apologetic. I'm sorry. I'm sorry. Here's what I did. Here's what I lied about. Here's what this. Here's what that. I am sorry. I am an open book. Ask me anything. I'll tell you. You want to know this? I'll show you. I am an open book. I am sorry. Now, even that, it's not instant. Even with that, if trust can be earned back, it takes time, depending on the level of betrayal or whatever we're talking about. It takes a certain amount of time to earn it back. No question about that. So, to all these evil systems and all these institutions that have violated our trust over and over again, it blows my mind that they all consistently try to just lie and deny when trust has been violated over and over and over again. That is the exact opposite of how you earn back trust. That's how you make distrust worse. We see Ketanji Brown Jackson and the things she says. We see these communist judges and the things they say. It's obvious to everybody these people are communist actors. We do not trust them at all. Standing up in front of us and saying, hey, we don't have purely political people

here. Come on, John, that makes it so much worse. It makes it so much worse. And I know John Roberts, I know he thinks he's protecting the institution. Institutions always do when they do this thing. Whenever they do this, they always think, oh gosh, we can't admit we're wrong. Then the institution looks bad. We have to cover it up. Remember when they leaked the Dobbs decision, when Roe versus Wade got overturned? And we'd never had a major leak like that before, ever in the history of the Supreme Court. And clearly one of the commie judges or one of the commie judges' clerks leaked it out there to try to get Supreme Court justices killed and all the other horrible things that happen. And remember, there was supposed to be, because it was such an egregious violation of Supreme Court rules, it was supposed to be a major investigation where the Federal Bureau of Investigation combs through every single person's life until they find the person responsible, and then they throw the book at them so nothing like that ever happens again. And instead, John Roberts, worried about the institution, said, you know, nah, no FBI. No, we'll do? We'll handle this internally. Don't you love when they say that? This is an internal matter. We'll handle it internally. Now, surprise, surprise, it got handled and we never found the guy or girl, whoever it is. Now, that distrust, permanent. That person who leaked the last one, probably still sitting there, probably ready to leak another one. These people who run corrupt institutions that have violated our trust over and over and over again, they all do the same thing, and it's always the exact opposite of what they should do. They just keep lying more and covering up and lying more and covering up, making the distrust deeper and deeper and deeper. If you want to earn trust back, honesty, over and over and over again, open the books, openness, over and over and over again. That is how trust, and is the only way, how trust is slowly but surely earned back. That is a fact. Now, we set aside politics, and I'm really genuinely honest. I have no idea how long it's going to take me. I do not think it will take me the whole hour. We are going to finish up Napoleon's invasion / retreat from Russia. Part 4 starts next.

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0: at us, so we fired back. I'm Lisa Lucera, Fox News. Those words from President Trump after the U.S. military and Iran's military exchanged fire today. He says negotiations with Iran continue and said again,
1: Iran cannot have a nuclear weapon. It cannot have a nuclear bomb.
0: The president said the ceasefire is still on, adding they'd better sign the agreement fast. On his upcoming trip to China, the president says is going to proceed.
1: China's been great for us economically, but not for other presidents. But we've done very well with China. We're going to have a meeting with President Xi. It's going to be, I think, quite amazing. He's been a friend of mine. I've gotten along with him very well over the years.
0: China is allied with Iran. The president has said he wants to speak with President Xi about that relationship. The State Department revoking passports from parents who owe thousands of dollars in child support payments.
2: The Trump administration will begin revoking U.S. passports of parents who owe more than $100,000 in unpaid child support, a policy first announced earlier this year. That would likely strip about 2,700 Americans of their passports. But the program is also expanding significantly and could revoke passports of those owing more than $2,500 in unpaid child support. That's a dollar amount set in a 1996 law, the State Department says. The department says the policy is serving as a powerful tool, collecting more than $156 million over the past 5 years.
0: Fox's Jared Halpern at the White House. Health officials across four continents are tracking down and monitoring passengers who left a Hantavirus-stricken cruise ship before a deadly outbreak was detected and is trying to trace others who may have come into contact with them since then. In Argentina, a team of investigators has yet to leave for the southern town where they suspect the outbreak originated. 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
5: White victim, female, pretty, wealthy.
4: A white woman's murder shocks the city. A black man from the projects comes forward with information about the case.
6: He says the police are his friends.
4: But out of nowhere, he goes from star witness to prime suspect.
6: And then that's it. They turn on him.
4: The system is hungry for a conviction. Lee Harris is sentenced to 90 years.
7: I get 90 years for killing somebody I have never seen.
4: Behind bars, Lee finds an unlikely ally in his cellie, Robert. The pair are like chalk and cheese. There's no way their paths would ever cross on the outside. But as a fellow inmate, Robert sees through the lies and vows to do the unthinkable. Clear Lee's name.
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26: Mostly cloudy for this evening. Staying dry tonight. A low near 51. A cool start tomorrow. Highs around 74. Mostly cloudy. A 20% chance for a shower. Lows in the 50s tomorrow night. Scattered showers possible Friday night and into Saturday. We'll have a 30% chance for rain Saturday. Highs in the 70s. Not a washout, but could see a few scattered showers continuing into the evening. Sunday, highs near 80. A 60% chance for rain. I'm WBRC First Alert Chief Meteorologist Wes Wyatt on your side.
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0: show on a magnificent Thursday. And now we finish things up, shall we? In case, I guess there's a chance, you're just now joining us for the very first time this week. In the second hour of every show so far this week, I have been doing just a little history series on Napoleon's invasion, disastrous invasion and retreat from Russia. If you're just jumping in now, that's fine. I'll give a 30-second recap in a second. But you've already missed 3 days of this. The good news is the podcast of the show is completely free. You don't have to, I don't even think you have to do anything. You just press download on your phone. It'll download right there. You can go listen to it. iHeart, Spotify, iTunes, hour two of the show all week long. Then you'll get all the background to what we're about to jump off with right now as we wrap up this horrible, horrible little tale. I guess it's horrible from the French perspective. From the Russians, well, it was horrible from theirs too. Anyway, to recap, 30 seconds. Napoleon raises the biggest army the world has ever seen, at least in his mind. It probably was. He sends them into Russia after Alexander and the Russian army. The Russians, they do a, we'll call it a fighting retreat, letting the French come into Russia and into Russia. The Russians are burning everything down, denying the French water, denying the French food, denying the French shelter. Napoleon gets clear to Moscow. The Russians basically just let him have it, but they leave behind a bunch of arsonists and criminals who set Moscow on fire while Napoleon and his troops are there. And now the snow is starting to fall. Napoleon can't wait in Moscow anymore. His troops do not have winter clothes, and it's a long way back home. And so they have to turn around and they have to take off. There is a quote from Alexander. Remember, the Russian Tsar, the head of all of Russia. As Napoleon is leaving Moscow, his troops starving, depleted, sick, freezing. Remember I told you yesterday, the Russian troops, when they pulled out of Moscow, they didn't just pull out and go sun themselves on a beach somewhere. That'd be tough to find in Russia anyway. They pulled out of Russia, or they pulled out of Moscow, and they started training and preparing and bringing in fresh troops. And Alexander says at this time, as Napoleon is fleeing, quote, "Now is the moment my campaign begins." Pretty ominous. I mentioned the French. They did not want to retreat along the exact same line they'd come into Russia on, for the simple fact they had already pillaged everything along that line. There's no food left. There's no water left. There's nothing else to take. There's nothing to sustain us. We have to find a different route back home. They head, it's a town, I won't go into the details of the whole story. So they march towards this town, which will allow them to take a different route back home. But this rested and refitted Russian army gets there first. They are waiting for them at this town. They fight hard, and the French have to back away. The Russians threw up the roadblock. Now the French are forced to retreat along the exact same line. Now pause so we discuss this again. A continuing theme, and always will be, in war, men especially, I'm definitely this way, I don't want to think about politics. I don't want to think about votes and popularity and these things. In fact, when people even bring them up, this is personal about me, when people even bring those things up when it comes to war, I get completely annoyed. Oh, gosh, here we go. Oh, okay, public opinion. Oh, I have to worry about that. I have to worry about that. Why do I have to worry about that? I'm out here fighting and dying. Just let me go. But annoyed as you or I may be, there is a political side to every war, and there always has been. Yes, Napoleon is by a country mile the most powerful man on planet Earth at this time, a brilliant commander, a man in charge of very large armies. He's won battle after battle after battle after battle. But I need to remind you of something we discussed earlier this week. back home. And when I say back home, remember, Napoleon has conquered so much of continental Europe at this time. France, Italy, all these places. Back home, things are not good, to put it mildly. Napoleon is not only gone, Napoleon, on his way out the door, and then every day since then, has had to legally pillage his own countryside to get as much material and food and medical supplies and horses. He's yanking as much stuff as he possibly can out of Europe and pushing it as far and fast to his army as he possibly can. And remember, I told you all the way back at the beginning, the armies that were marching towards the Russian border in the very beginning, they were already raping and pillaging and getting in trouble and deserting. Now, how bad is that? The situation back home has not improved at all, and the natives are restless. And one thing kings, presidents, and everyone else in between have had to juggle with over and over and over again throughout history is, if the people are going hungry, if they are not paying the bills, if you will, if they're not making ends meet, if their bellies are not full, you are going to have rebellion of some kind on your hands. You are. Sure enough, there's a coup attempt back home. It's called the Malet coup, M-A-L-E-T, if you want to look it up. I'm not going to go into it. What's he do? What's the whole idea behind this whole thing? Well, we live in the information age, so it can be hard for us to relate, but word travels slow. When you think about it, at this point in time, word travels at the speed of a horse. At the speed of a horse. And yes, of course, during this entire, the speed of a horse, yes, of course, that rhyme quit. Of course, Napoleon is constantly, and his generals and everyone else, they're constantly sending people back and forth, back home to France with orders, with requests, with this. And so there's always horses coming and going from the Russian front back home. But think about what we discussed. Remember, I'll come back to it again. Remember, there were troops that had to march 1,200 miles before they got to the border of Russia. Then they're spread out all over Western Russia and pushing further and further away from France. How long is it taking for the, quote, latest word to get back from the Russian front clear back to Paris? It's a long time. Now I want you to think about this. What are the two most recent kind of wars that we've had to, that we've experienced in this country? I'll mention three. Russia, Ukraine, Israel, Gaza, and now this Iran business. How many lies have you seen? How many lies? How many times, and maybe you even believe one where you saw a video of an American ship that's got a big hole in it, and somebody told you on Facebook or whatever it is, the Iranians hit one of our destroyers with a cruise missile. And then someone below will be all, that's AI. What are you talking about? Remember the ghost of Kyiv? At the very beginning of the Russia-Ukraine war, there were all kinds of headlines spread about by United States congressmen that there was some Ukrainian fighter pilot, and he was basically Maverick from Top Gun. He was up in the skies blowing Russian jets out of there. Nobody could kill him. He was indestructible. Yeah, it was all a lie. It was all fake. That's today. In war, the first casualty is the truth. It's an ancient proverb. I don't know who to assign it to, but it's an ancient proverb, and it's 100% true. Think about what people back home are hearing. And think about, because it's a time where there's some poverty, where there's some uncertainty, where there's unrest all around. Think about how susceptible the people were back then to believing the rumors they were hearing from the front. What happens? Well, they say, oh, Napoleon's dead. How would you know any better? If you're a Russian citizen, he's not texting you. He's not posted anything on Twitter. How fast would a rumor like that fly? We'll continue with this in just a second. Hang on.
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8: Just before midnight on Saturday, February 19th, 2005, Danielle Imbo and her friend Richard Patron left a crowded Philadelphia bar. 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
9: It does not make sense. 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
8: Those same questions frustrated law enforcement. The FBI called it murder for hire.
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0: It is the Jesse Kelly Show on a Thursday as we wrap up our Napoleon invasion of Russia story here. Remember, though, tomorrow is Ask Dr. Jesse Friday, and you need to get your questions emailed in right now. Ask me anything. Jesse@JesseKellyShow.com. There's a coup back home. I'll go ahead and give it away because I don't want to go through all the things in the coup. They tell everybody Napoleon's dead. I'm in charge now. It is discovered. They do put the coup down. Guy's dead. Life is good. Kind of. A coup like this doesn't necessarily have to be successful to have an extreme effect on someone like Napoleon. Napoleon was always concerned about political things back home, the unrest level back home. And pause to reinforce my point, Alexander the Great, even the perfect one, Alexander the Great, as he's out there conquering everything he can touch, constantly sending letters and receiving letters back home. And so much of the time, it's, is this a coup? Is this guy going to stab us in the back? It's just something you have to worry about when you're off conquering foreign lands. Napoleon was already concerned about this. He's been concerned about this. And now he finds out there's a very legitimate attempt. So he's trying to physically survive himself, trying to make sure he comes out of Russia with some semblance of an army, and trying to make sure by the time he gets back to France, he even has a throne to go back and sit on. The man's probably got some things on his mind at the moment, wouldn't you say? Oh, and how physically in danger is he? Well, at one point in time during this whole affair, the Russians got physically very, very close to killing Napoleon. Took a lot of heroic Frenchmen surrounding, fighting, or Napoleon possibly takes a spear in the face. And Napoleon is starting to hear the rumors. They're not really rumors, they're facts. The Russians, as they are descending on the stragglers, the French troops who are foraging for food, maybe resting too long, the Russians are grabbing them and they're torturing them terribly for information. They want to know, where is this unit? Where is that unit? Where is this? Where is that? If you are part of the Grand Army, you very much do not want to be taken alive by a bunch of Cossacks on horseback who surround you. That's one of those kind of, what do they say, save the last bullet for yourself kind of situations. It's as bad as it could possibly get. Napoleon now starts to carry poison around for himself should he be captured. That's where we're at. Now let's talk about the snowfall and the cold. I have been in some serious, serious cold in my life. Told you these stories before growing up in Montana. I mean, it's going to hit 15 below on you. It just is. When the weather gets that cold, it hurts to breathe. When you breathe in, it's like you're breathing in needles, okay? I'm trying to explain this to people who've never experienced extreme cold. And here's the thing about it. This was even me as a kid in good health. You know, I'm getting 3 hot meals a day, good sleep, things like that. When you find yourself out in extreme cold like that, it becomes really all you can think about. It becomes all consuming. You are at such a war trying to survive the cold that nothing else matters. Nothing else even enters your head. All there is the cold you're trying to overcome. How cold are we talking about? They are finding groups of French soldiers. I'm going to keep saying French. Remember, there's a bunch of different countries here, but they are finding groups of French soldiers sitting around a fire. It's the morning. The sun comes up. They're sitting around the fire, and they're all frozen solid, frozen to death, blocks of French icemen sitting around a fire. This is the kind of winter that has descended on Russia, and most of these troops don't even have winter coats. Whole units are being wiped out. Entire units. You'll have 1,000 men there one day. 2 days later, they're gone. Some killed by Cossacks. Some killed by wolves. Russia has packs of wolves. Smart, dangerous, deadly killers. What do you think a pack of wolves is going to do against two French soldiers kind of snuck in the snow, looking around for food? Yeah, wolves involved. And frostbite. I know it may be nearing dinner time for you, depending on where you are in the country, but imagine taking off your boots and half your foot stays in it, in the boot. Just breaks off. Your feet are turning black. You're losing fingers. You ever seen a documentary with Korean War veterans in it? Highly recommend you do. Those guys were lions. You'll be watching them talk, and oftentimes there's so much discoloration on their face, almost like they were burnt or something. Well, they were, by the frost. And then at some point in time, as he's being interviewed, he'll try to talk with his hands and lift up his hands, and you see all these nubs where his fingers and sometimes his entire hand used to be. If you're a French soldier, you're in the snow, you're being attacked by wolves. If you're captured, you're going to be tortured to death, and your feet are breaking off in your boots at the same time. 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
1: Fox News, I'm Tom Rigotti. The U.S. military fired on Iranian military targets in response to missile, drone, and small boat attacks by the regime. Fox's Ashley Webster is in Tel Aviv.
2: U.S. Central Command saying that, look, U.S. forces intercepted these unprovoked Iranian attacks and responded with self-defense strikes to targeted launch sites within Iran. The Iranian attack came as U.S. Navy destroyers were crossing the Strait of Hormuz to the Gulf of Oman.
1: We're learning more about the man behind a mass shooting in Texas in March. Fox's Carmen Roberts has details.
3: The FBI says the man who shot and killed three people and injured more than a dozen others at a bar in downtown Austin, Texas, acted alone. And there's no evidence any foreign terrorist group supported or directed him.
1: The suspected gunman was shot and killed by police. 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
5: A man convicted of killing Homewood College student Anaya Blanchard learns his fate.
6: A Macon County judge has sentenced Ibrahim Yazid to two life sentences for the kidnapping and murder of 19-year-old student Anaya Blanchard. The sentences will run at the same time, but consecutively to any other sentence he'll serve. Her mother, Angela Harris.
7: My daughter fought a very violent criminal. She fought hard. And she got him off the street so he could never hurt anybody again.
6: I'm Leah Brandon.
5: The University of Alabama starting $600 million worth of improvements on campus. Today, America celebrates the power of prayer. Governor Ivey joining in with the faithful across the country for the annual National Day of Prayer. The governor says faith is deeply woven into the fabric of our nation. I'm Jim Ferry.
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4: 101.9 Big Wax weather.
18: Mostly cloudy for this evening, staying dry tonight. A low near 51, a cool start tomorrow. Highs around 74, mostly cloudy, a 20% chance for a shower. Lows in the 50s tomorrow night. Scattered showers possible Friday night and into Saturday. We'll have a 30% chance for rain Saturday, highs in the 70s. Not a washout, but could see a few scattered showers continuing into the evening. Sunday, highs near 80, a 60% chance for rain. I'm WBRC First Alert Chief Meteorologist Wes Wyatt on your side.
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0: It is the Jesse Kelly Show on a magnificent Thursday. Remember, if you miss any part of the show, you can download the whole thing. iHeart, Spotify, iTunes. I'm going to get to some more politics here in about a half hour. For now, we're wrapping up our little story about Napoleon's now desperate retreat from Russia. Things are happening, and it's all bad if you're part of the Grand Army. There's one knight, I keep mentioning whole units are dying. How many? 2,500 men die in one night trying to cross a river. The starvation is so severe, the men are eating cats. This is going to be a little hard to hear all every bit of it, so just hang with me for a second. The men are eating horses, and not just the dead ones. Men are so hungry, they are carving pieces of dead horses or of alive horses off and eating them. I love horses, so that's hard for me to hear. Men are eating each other. Don't think that cannibalism is rare. In the case of starvation, cannibalism is the human condition. Human beings, when hungry enough, will eat other human beings. They just will. Now, let's talk about this part. I am actually so impressed with the Grand Army, and I'll get to exactly why in a moment, but here's why. Men, when they are this hungry and cold and desperate, even some of the toughest, most trained men, when they get pushed to a certain point, will oftentimes descend into violence and anarchy. It's a human, your mind almost breaks. It goes into human survival mode. And there's a lot of that here. Don't get me wrong. Some of the most desperate, horrible acts you can imagine as men are dying. There's a lot of that here. But they're racing now. And now it's a race. Now the French are racing to try to get out of Russia. And the Russians are racing to try to wipe them out in a big battle. Remember how it's amazing how times have changed. The French had spent this entire time trying to surround and wipe out the Russians. And now it is the exact opposite. As the French are booking it back home, the Russians are trying to surround and wipe them out. Napoleon gets to a river, tries to get to a crossing in the river, and the freaking Russians succeed in getting around him and cutting him off, blocking it off. They surround him, but Napoleon finds a way. The French fight like lions. Imagine the physical condition they are in. They fight like lions and hold off the Russians in a big battle. They do not get wiped out. Napoleon goes to a different part of the river and finds a way across. Don't think that this is some rousing success story, because at this point in time, an entire corps of the Grand Army annihilated, completely wiped off the face of the planet. They're dying by the thousand. We're talking 20 below zero here. After this, the Russians, honestly, this might be the coldest part of it. After this, the Russian army leaves them to the wolves and the peasants. Oh, I probably didn't touch on this point on the retreat. Remember what the French were doing the whole way they were invading Russia? Remember how they were treating the peasants in the countryside? Even if they weren't mean about it, is there a nice way to walk into your home and steal all the food out of your cupboard so you and your wife starve to death? Now the peasants are being encouraged by Russian leadership. Hey, grab a pitchfork, grab a spear, grab a sword, steal someone's musket, kill a Frenchman on the way out. The peasants are randomly shooting the Russians. So you and five of your buddies may have started a fire and you're trying to warm your frostbitten feet and gear up for another hike towards the river, and a shot may ring out and your buddy's brains get blown out in the middle of the night by a random peasant who then slinks back into the forest. This is now all the time. I already mentioned the wolves. And of course, The main force of the Russian army may have stopped, but the Cossacks have not stopped. The horseback warriors of Russia / Poland are still butchering the Grand Army every single chance they get. Horse raids with experienced horsemen, and it's just the worst thing in the world. Now, I wanted to finish this story with this. There's a man you should look up, worth remembering. Ney is his last name, Marshal Ney. Napoleon had some marshals he thought very highly of, his top men. Ney is one of those commanders troops fall in love with. He wants to be there mixing it up with his men. He wants to be shooting and be shot. May has refused multiple promotions in the past. No, I don't want a promotion. I'm good right here fighting with my men. This is the kind of man we're talking about here. Ney is, he is so brave that he is, I heard him described multiple times as dumb brave, stupid brave. May at one point in his life in a battle has not one, not two, not three, but four horses shot out from under him in a single battle. He just keeps getting back on the horse and charging. That's what he does. He's Ney. His men worship him. He drives them hard, but they know he's going to be right there suffering with them, fighting with them. Ney gets himself and all of his men. It's not that he got himself. It wasn't up to him. He is cut off from retreat. He is thought to be completely lost. Everyone thinks that Ney and all his men, this is another one of those units, we're never seeing them again. Rest in peace, Marshal Ney. Except it's Marshal Ney. He fights like a demon, and so do his men. And yes, he loses most of them, but they fight their way through the Russian blocking action, and Ney comes home as a hero. I'll finish with this. I wanted to finish with the positive story because it is such a tragic story. Ney, at the end of his life, after Napoleon escapes, whatever, Napoleon has met his end. There is a crackdown on all of Napoleon's top men. This is years later, by the way. There is a crackdown on Napoleon's top men where they're being arrested, tried, and executed. Ney, of course, is convicted and time to go get executed. Executed by firing squad. Ney stands in front of his own firing squad and he says to them, "When I give the order, fire at the heart." Ney takes command of his own firing squad and has them shoot him in the chest and lies dead. Kind of cool, right, Chris? There were so many heroes and so much tragedy in Napoleon's invasion and retreat from Russia. Look, wars are not always about having the superior army. Commander after commander, general after general throughout history has marched off with a far superior army, and they have had to run into things like logistical problems and weather and all kinds of things, and the army just dies. Hitler's army was far better than the Russians, at least in the beginning of his invasion. At the end, the Russians were better, but still, it's just too far. It's too cold. Not enough food. Many, many conquerors have looked out over the horizon and thought to themselves, "I have a great army. Maybe I should cross that horizon, see what I can do with it." Some have found glory, and many have found nothing but complete devastation. That's the whole history of the world. I hope you enjoyed it. We'll get back. We'll do some politics. I'll get to some emails and things in a moment. 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I get that. 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You're not a hiring manager. 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
18: Imagine you're struggling with back pain for months. 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Then you find a doctor.
19: And the words that he said that I wanted to hear was, I can fix you. And, you know, those are magic words. 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
18: You trust he'll take care of your problem.
20: Nothing but good reports and a list of accolades that were 2 pages long.
21: 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He seems very intelligent. He's witty. He's charming.
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0: 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Send in your questions now. So remember that little story about Napoleon constantly having to fight off subversives back home? Remember how many times we've talked about how difficult it would be for the United States of America to ever fight a long, drawn-out war overseas because Democrats hate the country and they'll try to subvert it. How far will they go to try to subvert it? Well, Pramila Jayapal, you remember this lady?
1: We might call this getting strike ready. I think of it as getting us strike ready or street ready. And part of that is understanding our own strength. And as we develop that strength, being able to assess our risk tolerance, because we know that risk tolerance increases as the severity of the situation increases and as our own understanding of what's happening increases. So overall, the more we understand what's effective, what the risks are, and who's ready to participate, the more impact we can have.
0: Yeah, that one. So Trump has mentioned multiple times that he wants Cuba. He wants Cuba. Trump wants the communist regime in Cuba to fall. He wants it replaced with a regime friendly to America. Trump is trying to clean up, has a strong desire to clean up this Cuban thing. I suspect he will not have the political capital for that with all this Iran stuff going badly, but that's another story entirely. That's what Trump wants. So this is the first part of Jayapal.
2: Just this past Friday on May 1st, Trump signed a broad executive order that widens sanctions and allows for new penalties similar to what we have for Iran and Russia. I have called these sanctions an economic bombing of the infrastructure of Cuba. It is illegal. It is against the war. We've been talking about this in Iran, obviously, to bomb the infrastructure of any country. That is against international law. This is essentially doing the same thing. It is bombing the infrastructure of Cuba with...
0: Okay. So she has somehow in her mind made sanctions into bombing. And this, of course, in her filthy little communist mind, justifies this.
2: And oil shipments from Venezuela, that's where Cuba had been getting its oil, were halted after the U.S. operations to kidnap Nicolas Maduro. Since January, only one Russian tanker of oil has made it to Cuba. Now, Russia has said they're going to send another tanker. I was in conversations with the ambassadors from Mexico and some other places, and I know other countries in Latin America are trying to figure out how to get oil there. But it is...
0: What did you just say? The Trump administration has sanctions on communist Cuba. Russians snuck them a ship of oil. And the communist member of the House of Representatives from Washington State. What did you just say?
2: And oil shipments from Venezuela, that's where Cuba had been getting its oil, were halted after the U.S. operations to kidnap Nicolas Maduro. Since January, only one Russian tanker of oil has made it to Cuba. Now, Russia has said they're going to send another tanker. I was in conversations with the ambassadors from Mexico and some other places, and I know other countries in Latin America are trying to figure out how to get oil there. But it is a crisis beyond imagination.
0: Remember when I told you Democrats will work with the enemy to ensure we lose? By the way, she should be in handcuffs and in prison already if she actually did that. But I have also said... they will flat out abet the enemy. They will aid the enemy. They will. That is a Democrat announcing publicly she's trying to break Trump's sanctions so communist Cuba has oil. We cannot, it's not possible to prosecute a long foreign war successfully with this level of Democrat subversion at home. It's not, you can't do it. You can't do it. Napoleon couldn't do it. Nobody can do it when you have to try to fight this off back home when it's this severe. It's bad. All right, let's do some emails, shall we?

0: Hey, Jesse.
1: The Last Desperate Act, this one's called. I fear they may... Oh, he's talking about Iran. I fear they may do this if they're backed into a quarter, into a corner. Consider the facts. Crude oil floats on seawater. Crude oil was very flammable. The pipeline from Iraq to Iran to Karg Island could be disconnected, aimed at the Strait of Hormuz at night, unseen. These idiots could pump millions of barrels of crude into the Strait at night, enveloping all ships in a giant oil... Okay, I understand what you're saying. I can't speak to how feasible that would be. I'm not an expert on if that's even possible. I will tell you, I promise you that we have imagery at all times of what is and is not happening on Karg Island. I would doubt that a tick could crawl across the sand on Karg Island without an American satellite or a drone picking that up. I imagine that's something our guys have possibly seen, but not at all calling you ridiculous for the theory. Does Iran have plans? Yeah, I'm sure they do. The enemy is oftentimes not nearly as defeated as you pretend he is. That's the danger of these things. You can sit, look, it's Napoleon in Moscow, but you're defeated. Well, I'm not suing for peace. Well, what do you mean you're not suing for peace? I'm in your capital. What? Yeah, no, I'm good. He has to agree that he's defeated. If he doesn't, you have to make him or abandon the whole thing. But there's no, you can't just sit there. We'll see what happens. We're going to see what happens. It's a big, ugly mess. Just remember to keep praying and definitely keep praying for the safety of our troops, certainly our sailors. There's a lot of sailors on the water in hostile territory right now, and there are things flying in the air, and we haven't had a terrible story just yet, and I certainly hope we don't, but make sure you keep our troops in your prayers, all right? All right, I'm going to talk about generalized victim campaigns, communist plans if they win, all that, so much more still to come in the final hour. Hang on.

0: Good news. The greatest test of the American spirit is upon us now. Why is this good news? Because throughout American history, high testosterone men thrive in times of chaos and uncertainty. 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Communist big tech companies are trying to destroy American jobs. War in the Middle East is intensifying. Fertility rates are plummeting. 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
2: Lisa LaSera, Fox News. So says President Trump after the U.S. and Iranian forces exchanged fire. The president says Iran fired first and the U.S. was defending itself. And the president says negotiations with Iran continue.
3: The talks are going very well, but they have to understand if it doesn't get signed, they're going to have a lot of pain. They're going to have a lot of pain.
2: The president says Pakistan asked the U.S. to not conduct Project Freedom during negotiations. Project Freedom is the U.S. military's effort to move ships through the Strait of Hormuz. The White House says President Trump will deliver remarks at noon tomorrow from the Rose Garden. No word on what he'll speak about. Sentencing for the man who firebombed a rally for Israel last year in Boulder, Colorado.
4: Mohammed Solomon pleading guilty to charges including murder, asking for the maximum penalty.
5: At the end, I want to reassure my apologies to everyone. And that I will spend the remainder of my life in prison.
4: He was sentenced to life without the possibility of parole for the murder charge alone. The Egyptian national killed an 82-year-old woman and injured at least 12 others last June, throwing Molotov cocktails at those raising awareness about Israeli hostages in Gaza.
6: Each time I pass a gas station, that stench of gasoline is a reminder of the singed nose hairs and the burnt flesh from that day.
4: Corey Gartner, one of several who read impact statements in court.
2: Fox's Kristen Goodwin. Solomon also faces a federal hate crime charge. Prosecutors are weighing whether to seek the death penalty in that case. The NTSB says both engines shut off and there was a struggle in the cockpit before a China Eastern Airlines jet slammed into a mountain in 2022, killing all 132 people on board. The NTSB was involved in the investigation because the plane and engines were made by American companies. 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
7: Cast like this.
8: A few miles from the glass spires of Midtown Atlanta lies the South River Forest. In 2021 and 2022, the woods became a home to activists from all over the country.
9: I found a struggle worth fighting for.
8: Who gathered to stop the nearby construction of a massive new police training facility, nicknamed Cop City. 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
21: Mostly cloudy for this evening, staying dry tonight. A low near 51. A cool start tomorrow. Highs around 74. Mostly cloudy. A 20% chance for a shower. Lows in the 50s tomorrow night. Scattered showers possible Friday night and into Saturday. We'll have a 30% chance for rain Saturday. Highs in the 70s. Not a washout, but could see a few scattered showers continuing into the evening. Sunday, highs near 80. A 60% chance for rain. I'm WBRC First Alert Chief Meteorologist Wes Wyatt on your side.
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0: Jesse Kelly Show, final hour of the Jesse Kelly Show on an amazing Thursday. We're going to talk about generalized victim campaigns. I don't trust them. I don't like them. We'll get to that in just a moment. The establishment swampy GOP types are still salty about Indiana. We'll touch on that. Communist plans. I made a split-second decision, and I'm not sure if I did the right thing. All that and so much more coming up in the final hour of the Jesse Kelly Show. Now, I'm going to talk about victim campaigns. Victim campaigns. Campaign meaning you see a constant drumbeat that this particular group of people, whoever it may be, that they are victims of something. Now, let's talk about that. Victims of something. People certainly are victims of things. Maybe you are a victim or have been a victim of things in the past. I got that. But if there is a victim, what else is there? If you're a victim, isn't there a perpetrator? Isn't there a bad guy? Somebody did the victimizing, right? You're not a victim of a ghost. You're not a victim of that, right? Somebody with a name, a face, a religion, an ethnicity, a nationality, of whatever, somebody did the victimizing. I think you would agree. Okay. So I've noticed some things in the past about victim campaigns. They so often are generalized. And when I say generalized, this is what I mean. We are being victimized over and over and over again. That's what they're saying. We are being victimized. And oftentimes that is true, by the way. Okay? Who's doing that? Just stop victimizing us. Well, hold on. Everybody's not victimizing you. Surely it's one particular guy or one particular group or something. If I'm assuming the generalized victim campaign means, I'm assuming that means you want it to stop and you want people held to account. What other reason would there be? You want it to stop and you want people held to account. Well, in order to hold people to account, in order to get it to stop, we have to know who did it, who's doing it. Let me give you an example. This is some years ago on the show. If you've been listening for a while, you'll remember this. In New York City, they were going through this thing where I don't know if you've ever heard of the Black Hebrew Israelites. It's some radicalized group. It doesn't matter. They hate Jews, whatever. The Black Hebrew Israelites and some black men in New York City, they were beating up on Jews and attacking Jews. Remember that dude went into some, I think it was a Jewish daycare or something with a machete. Maybe it was a synagogue, but it was a terrible, terrible story. This was happening over and over and over again. And I wanted to talk about it. I like to talk about these divisions and tensions because I think when you talk about things and work your way through it, that's how you get to the bottom of things and that's how you make them stop. I don't want anybody attacked with a machete, right? And so I kept reaching out. I kept reaching out to every black friend I had and every Jewish friend I had. And I kept, can you give me some background? What's these racial tensions? Where do they start? What are these tensions? Where do they start? What's the result? Okay, I just wanted information. I could not find anybody who wanted to talk about who was actually doing it. Everybody wanted to talk about, well, I'm a victim of this and this happened to me. And I'm like, yeah, I got that, but who's doing it? Well, I mean, I don't know. One guy, one of my Jewish friends, he passed me off to another friend. I asked him, he passed me off to his rabbi. Well, I'm not really sure. Hang on, talk to him. Well, what do you mean? Do you want it to stop? Why are you not talking about it? I remember this one. Remember the Stop Asian Hate campaign? Stop Asian Hate. In case you don't remember, out in California, this took place really mainly in San Francisco. Young, violent black men were constantly assaulting viciously Asian people, oftentimes Asian old people, Asian women. And we knew exactly who was doing it because it was done on camera. You can go watch these videos. I remember there was one terrible, terrible story. A young black dude just plows through this old Asian dude, and the old Asian dude died from the whole thing. It was terrible, terrible, terrible thing. And immediately we got a, quote, stop Asian hate campaign. And you could go read article after article after article about it, and nowhere in the article does it describe, well, who's hitting the Asians? Is it the Puerto Ricans? The Catholics? Chris, is it the Jews? Is it Canadians? If somebody is beating on Asians and you want it to stop, well, I think we should name who's doing it. One more example. The Epstein survivors. It's very obvious that a lot of women were victimized by Jeffrey Epstein. We also have this group of women who alleged that they were victimized by Epstein and men around Jeffrey Epstein. You probably know their names by now. I think there's a press conference every other day where these women are crying out for justice and talking about it. So obviously they're fine with talking about it. Whenever anybody asks, okay, well, who did it? Nothing. I don't trust it. I'm sorry. I don't trust it. I've been looking at an article. Oh, I read an article yesterday. It's from Axios. Assaults on U.S. Jews reaches a 46-year high. Now, I think that's friggin' terrible. Jews are being assaulted all over the country. That's not the kind of country we want to be, is it? I think that's an awful thing. So, I clicked on it. I'm going to read through this article. Let's find out who's attacking the Jews. And I got statistic after statistic after statistic about the Jews were assaulted here, and there was an incident here, and a swastika there, and this and that. And I got clear to the end of the article. Not a single description of the people doing the attacking. Do we want it to stop? I'm assuming that is the goal. I would like it to stop. Wouldn't you like it to stop? You can't make it stop without naming who's doing it. So if, look, I don't know what the circumstances are in all the places this is taking place. If this is taking place on a college campus and a bunch of young communists are assaulting Jews, then I'll believe you want it to stop when I read in the article that it's young communists assaulting Jews. If this is a bunch of Muslims somewhere, maybe New York City, and Muslims are assaulting Jews, that's terrible. Write it down in the article, young Muslims are assaulting Jews. I don't want any more generalized victim campaigns because they serve no purpose whatsoever. Be bold enough to name it. That's the only way to actually make it stop. But what people want, it drives me crazy, is they want to have their cake and eat it too. They want everybody to know we are being assaulted, we are being victimized, but they also want to be nice. We're being assaulted, we're being victimized. Great, by who? Well, I mean, we don't want to label people. I don't know that we can do that. But hey, look, if it's young Catholic men assaulting Asians, I want to know. Then maybe we can dig into the problem and talk to the Catholic Church and figure out the who's who and the what's what. If that's who's doing it, we should label it and talk about it. When people don't, it makes me suspicious, and I don't like it. I don't like it at all. You solve problems by confronting it. If there is a victim, there is a perpetrator. I want to know who the perpetrators are so we can name them, dig into it, find the source of it, and work it out. There. The GOP defeats itself in Indiana. This is an article from Karl Rove in the Wall Street Journal. I don't even think I'm going to go into it. It just makes me smile that these old, corrupt, swampy types got their doors blown off. And it brings it home. How long has Karl Rove been a power player in politics? It brings it home how long the GOP has been the controlled opposition in this country and how angry they are that the GOP primary voter is changing that. That is a wonderful thing. Now, we're going to visit an old friend. Before we visit an old friend, I have to tell you about a split decision I made, life or death, and I don't know whether or not I chose well. Before we get to that, I don't want you to be stuck in a life or death situation and have nothing to defend yourself with. Could you imagine running into some savage with a machete and you're sitting there with nothing but a cell phone? What if you had a burner launcher, which is legal in all 50 states without a permit or a background check? What if you pulled out your burner launcher and shot him in the chest with a tear gas ball and watched as he coughed and snotted on the ground while you escaped scot-free? 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Right now, they're offering $100 off the Byrna LE Gen 2. Mother's Day's coming. 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We'll be back.
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6: 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Who were they? What made them so notorious? How did the internet, or sometimes the algorithm, choose them? And what does a person do when they're suddenly confronted with more attention than the human psyche can handle? Take The Dress, a story that went uber viral in early 2015 in spite of being, well, kind of a boring optical illusion. A mother of the bride in Scotland took a picture of a dress she was thinking about wearing to her daughter's wedding. But she saw the dress as blue with black lace, and her daughter saw it as white with gold lace. One BuzzFeed post later, every single person on the internet was talking about the dress. But to me, the dress is a story about the last couple of months when the internet was still sort of fun. It was shortly before the stories that spread across the internet stopped being driven by exploited millennials with useless arts degrees and started being decided by algorithms hell-bent on growing internet usership at all costs. And on a long enough timeline, the story of the dress is one entangled with abuse and media exploitation. Internet history is a tricky thing to be invested in. 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

0: It is the Jesse Kelly Show on a Thursday as we near the end of this week. Remember, you can email me or ask Dr. Jesse questions to jesse@jessekellyshow.com. I'll get to some of those and some other political things in a moment, but I have to tell you about a split-second decision I made. Life or death, not sure if I picked the right one. Last week, I think this was like, yeah, last week. Long story, my in-laws were in town. This is Monday. Monday. My in-laws were in town. They had wanted to go see an Astros game. They ended up deciding to leave town early. I, of course, tried to sell the Astros tickets that we had. Could not get a bite on it. I didn't want to give them away. It felt wasteful. So Ab reaches out and she says, hey, when you're done with your show, why don't we just book it up there and watch a few innings of baseball? Okay. I don't have anything else going on a Monday night. It's just me and her. A little date night. Catch a few innings. Take off. Head to the Astros game. We are seated. It's upper decks. But it's kind of by home plate, behind home plate, upper decks. Right? I don't want to act like I got the worst tickets in the place. But we're sitting up high behind home plate. Right? That is a prime place to have foul balls, which are fouled off, come up over the net. They're always landing in the upper decks behind, somewhere behind home plate. It's a good place to get a foul ball. All right. I'm not huge on catching a ball, meaning having some kind of a souvenir. I don't even know what I would do with it. I'm not a huge souvenir guy, but I wouldn't mind having a ball. The boys weren't there. Take it home, give it to one of the boys, something. Hey, something fouled us off, whatever. Ob goes to the bathroom or goes to get food or something. I was starving. I had been starving myself at work with the intention of eating at the game. And so I go get myself a big order of nachos. Now, this part is going to be important. These were not the just dip the chip nachos. This is one of those versions of all the chips are laid there and they're dumping cheese and jalapenos and everything on top of it. So you know what it's like. You're an American. It's a sloppy mess. Things are going to be cheesy. Fingers, you're not getting out of this clean. You better bring some napkins. I go back to my seat. Ob is gone. And I start going ham on these nachos. And sure enough, someone pops a ball up. And it is most definitely heading up towards my direction. I'm watching it. Because you never know generally where it's going to land. But as it gets closer and closer, it doesn't take a genius to figure out that ball is definitely coming at me. I mean, some version of at me. So somewhere in my radius, that ball is coming down. I have a decision to make at this time. I have the nachos in my left hand. I am eating with my right hand. I can clearly see by now, if I just stay seated, that ball will probably pass over my head. If I stand up, I'm going to be in prime position to catch that ball. My fingers were cheesy. I was starving. I wasn't going to have time to set down the nachos. The decision was, do I just drop them? Waste a $10 order of nachos, or do I stay seated? I stayed seated. How close did the ball come? The gentleman sitting directly behind me got hit by the ball. The ball, I don't even think I would have had to stand. If I had reached my hand up, I could have caught it. What, Chris? Thank you. Again, Jewish producer Chris said, another thing that was going through my head, it's not like this is Mickey Mantle signed to baseball or something. Foul balls are for children. It's for children. Who cares about getting a ball that some Major League Baseball player fouled off? I won't even remember in a day or two who hit it. In fact, this was Monday. It's Thursday. I'm telling you right now, I don't remember who was up the plate. I don't remember if it was the Astros or the Dodgers. What, Chris? Thank you. Chris made another point for me. He said, but if you dropped the $10 nacho plate, would you have remembered? I would have been furious if I had to go, and I was hungry, if I had to go drop another 10 bucks on an order of nachos to grab a foul ball. I don't think the juice is worth the squeeze. Corey disagrees. Corey disagrees. What? What, Corey? What? Okay, well, that's an interesting point. Corey's a bigger sports baseball freak than Chris and I. Corey says, if I had dropped the nachos and caught the ball, they probably would have come and given me a free order of nachos because I would have been on camera snatching up the ball. Dang it. That's a pretty good point. That's a pretty good point. Go ahead, Chris. Okay, Chris is now mocking my athleticism. Buddy, it is true I cannot run or anything like that. Can't jump. That is true. I have incredible hands. Seriously, I want you two to start throwing things randomly at me here in the studio. I'll catch it every time. I catch everything. You throw a water bottle, I'll catch it. Pencil, catch it. Baseball, it's kid stuff. 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
1: Fox News, I'm Ted Lindner. Tensions continue in the Strait of Hormuz as the U.S. carried out retaliatory airstrikes against Iran.
2: U.S. Central Command says Iran launched an unprovoked attack against U.S. warships, leading to self-defense strikes. In a statement, the military says Iran launched missiles, drones, and small boats at three guided missile destroyers transiting the Strait of Hormuz. Those inbound threats were eliminated and no U.S. assets were hit.
1: Fox's Jared Halpern and former FBI Director James Comey asking to cancel his upcoming court appearance in North Carolina, saying it was unnecessary because he already surrendered in the state of Virginia. Comey charged in a two-count indictment last week with knowingly and willfully communicating a threat against President Trump by posting an Instagram photo of seashells in the numerical arrangement of 8647. Comey argues it reflected a political message, not a call to violence. 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
6: There was a murder in Central Ohio that many people still don't want to talk about. The man who committed that crime once sat on death row, but now he's on the run. His name is Lester Eubanks. Lester didn't tunnel out of prison or scale a stone wall. On a December morning in 1973, he and a small group of inmates were granted permission to walk outside prison walls. His handcuffs were taken off. He changed into civilian clothing, and he and three others were driven to a local mall. They were told they could wander the stores and were asked to return to a designated meeting spot. Hours later, all the inmates came back, except Lester Eubanks, and he hasn't been seen since.
4: He had a full plan. The guy had a plan.
7: I was just astounded that this could actually happen.
6: There were many years when it seemed like no one was even looking for Lester. But recently, his whereabouts have become the focus of the U.S. Marshals Service, the federal agents who track fugitives. The case is testing the marshals.
4: Those nine lives are running out, and we're going to catch up with Lester.
6: And is being urged on by those hurt most by Lester's crime.
8: He's had enough free time. He confessed to the crime, and his time is up.
6: I'm Sunny Hostin with ABC News. Over the past year, a team from the ABC News investigative unit joined the search for Lester Eubanks. They uncovered new leads, possible sightings, and at every turn found resistance from those who want Lester Eubanks to be forgotten. What they've uncovered is a case that's about more than murder. It's about family loyalty, a life on the run, and a first-hand look at how the U.S. Marshals are trying to solve one of the oldest fugitive cases in American history. Now they may be closer than ever. From ABC News.
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12: Mostly cloudy for this evening, staying dry tonight. A low near 51, a cool start tomorrow. Highs around 74, mostly cloudy. A 20% chance for a shower. Lows in the 50s tomorrow night. Scattered showers possible Friday night and into Saturday. We'll have a 30% chance for rain Saturday. Highs in the 70s. Not a washout, but could see a few scattered showers continuing into the evening. Sunday, highs near 80, a 60% chance for rain. I'm WBRC First Alert Chief Meteorologist Wes Wyatt on your side.
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0: It is the Jesse Kelly Show on a magnificent Thursday. If you miss any part of the show, including our grand finale of the Grand Army, that was hour two tonight. See what I did, Chris? I kind of merged. Anyway, it's two different languages. I can see why you wouldn't get it. iHeart, Spotify, iTunes. Communists love foreigners. They really want them to vote in your elections. Here's the L.A. mayoral debate.
1: Non-citizens.
0: By the way, saying mayoral is not as easy as you think.
1: Non-citizens, should they be allowed to vote in local
0: elections? It's also mayoral, not mayorial. I added a letter. That was to make it more challenging, Chris. That's a different dialect, actually.
1: Non-citizens, should they be allowed to vote in local elections? Is this a yes or no, Mr. Pratt?
2: No.
1: Mayor Bass?
2: It depends. It's not a yes or no.
1: Yeah. Depends on what?
2: Well, first of all, when you say non-citizens, it doesn't mean they're here illegal. It doesn't mean they're undocumented. They could have green cards. They could be here perfectly legal. And there's a lot of states and cities that do that on very, very local elections. We have to see what the councilman is proposing.
1: Councilmember Bremen.
3: Yeah, I would say, again, it does depend. In other places, school boards have non-citizens.
0: There's a reason they love this talking point when they're asked about things like the SAVE Act. Hey, should you have to show ID, maybe be an American citizen to vote? You understand that they poll tested this, right? And this is why they all give the same answer now.
4: Is already against.
0: By the way, Tom Elliott put this together. It's well done.
4: Is already against the law for non-citizens to vote in elections in the United States.
0: This is really long. I'm going to let it play to just really drive it
5: home. Citizens cannot vote in elections, in federal elections here in this country.
6: It is already illegal for non-citizens to vote in our elections.
7: It's already illegal for non-citizens to vote.
8: It's already illegal to vote if you're not a citizen.
7: Why don't say if you cheat and steal and you're illegally voting, you go to jail.
8: That's already the law.
9: Aimed at preventing non-citizens from voting, which is already illegal and also extremely rare.
10: It is already illegal for non-citizens to vote in federal elections.
11: It's already illegal for non-citizens to vote in this country.
12: It's already illegal for non-citizens to vote.
0: I lied about playing the whole thing. It's too long. It goes on for another minute and 40 seconds. But I hope that drove home the point that that's what they decided on. It's already illegal. Headline, Minnesota lacks verification records for tens of thousands of voter registration. Oh. Tim Walz is governor of Minnesota because he got 100,000 more votes than the next guy. I think it was 130,000, but pair that with the headline, Minnesota lacks verification records for tens of thousands of voter registrations. What does Representative Grijalva think about showing ID to vote?
13: Proposals like the SAVE Act are going to make it significantly harder for eligible voters to register and to vote. And then we hear, you know, this threat from Homan just recently about we're going to put more force into your communities, especially those Democratic communities that, you know, are showing like we're welcoming to people. They want to make sure that you know, the presence is felt there. And it's all about voter suppression.
0: Of course, they want illegals to vote. They want illegals to vote so they can take power. And they want to, well, Cory Booker admits Dems are coming for the Supreme Court if they win the midterms. That, of course, is the plan. Now, because of years and years and years of open borders where illegals and legals have flooded into this country, now you and I have a system of government where this person is in the House of Representatives standing out in front of an ICE facility calling for its closure.
14: We know we want no ICE detention centers. We don't want any concentration camps. This is a district that I proudly represent, and I will not let any detention centers in my district, in the district that I represent.
15: You will go to Banquet Palace. Now there is a new Maharaja, and again the palace has the power of the dark light. It is that place. Kill my people.
0: Maybe you think that's bad. Chris and Corey, one of those two idiots, dug this one up. This guy is in the Connecticut State Senate. His name is Masudar Rahman. Chris, I wonder if he goes by Top Rahman. Wouldn't you? What? Wouldn't you go by Top Ramen if your last name was right? In fact, I'd insist everybody just calls me Top. Hey, Top. What, Chris? Anyway, we now have these people in positions of power in the country.
16: Threshold changing from $200,000 to $1 million, removing the requirements from the transportation equipment and facilities, and increasing the threshold from...
0: I feel like I'm on the phone with Verizon.
16: Every 5 years. Also, remove the Section 2 and 4, removing priority funding. Thank you, Madam President.
0: Do you have Pure Talk yet? Have you switched your cell phone service to Pure Talk? Let me explain to you something, and I know this hurts to hear, but here's the truth. You're going to have a problem at some point in time with your phone or something shorting out. There's going to be a problem because it's technology. It's inevitable. There's always going to be a problem with your phone. When that problem comes, the choice you make now is going to decide how that day goes for you. If you have Pure Talk, you'll give them a call, and they'll say something along the lines of, how can I help you, Mr. Kelly? Oh, my gosh, of course, let me get right on that. I know, because I just went through this at voicemail problems. Let me get right on that. 10 minutes on the phone, pleasant, happy, have a wonderful day. That will be your experience with Pure Talk. If you have Verizon, AT&T, or T-Mobile, you're frustrated, you're screaming at the phone, it's not working, you have an important call to make, you'll wait on hold for 15 minutes, and then it's...
16: Threshold changing from $200,000 to $1 million, removing the requirements from the transportation equipment and facilities, and increasing the threshold from every 5 years. Also, remove the Section 2 and 4, removing priority funding. Thank you, Madam President.
0: Do you want to talk to an American? Or do you want to talk to Top Ramen? Pick up your phone and dial #250 and say Jesse Kelly and switch to Pure Talk, the company that hires Americans. All right. Hey, Menu Whisper, we have a marijuana facility close to us here in Illinois. The reason they use cash is because it's against federal law to buy and sell cannabis or marijuana. Hey, Chris, what's the difference between cannabis and marijuana? I don't know anything. It's the same thing? Okay. Why'd you know that, Chris? I didn't know that. It's weird that you would know that. Huh. Man, you have long, floppy hair. Just asking some questions. Therefore, banks can't do businesses at all in any form with them. This includes credit card companies. Love the show. Says you can use my name or just steal this to make yourself look smarter. His name is Dustin. Hey, Chris. You know why marijuana dispensaries use cash only? I'm glad you asked. Here's why. You see, it's illegal. Hold on. It's against federal law to buy and sell cannabis or marijuana. And also, the credit card companies can't do it. And the banks and stuff. What, Chris? Chris said, why wouldn't they just bill it as an herbal supplement? Wow, Chris, sounds like you've got this marijuana business figured out. Sounds like you've given it quite a bit of thought. It's weird. I'm pretty business-minded. I don't think I've ever thought through having a marijuana business. Chris, investing in one never occurred to me. Jesse, I've been living in Los Angeles for 31-ish years. The first 15 years were great, but you know the rest. Listening to you talk about your 92% plus of God-loving, believing Texans owning more firearms, I'm seriously considering saving up and moving to Houston, Texas. Don't worry, I won't screw it up for you, as I'm possibly more conservative than you. Come on down, brother. Come on down. I'm not one of these people. Right? Look, I may not want these people.
16: Threshold changing from $200,000 to $1 million.
0: I want you to move from your blue state and move in to my state. Because I know if you're listening to the sound of my voice right now, unless you're one of the commies who hate listens, if you're listening to the sound of my voice right now, you're involved, you'll make your state better, you'll vote in local elections. I want Californians to come live where I live. I want them to escape. I mean, this guy sounds great. The Spencer Pratt guy, I'm so impressed, but you're not going to win.
1: Speaking first, I will go below the Harbor Freeway tomorrow with her, and we can find some of these people she's going to offer treatment for. She's going to get stabbed in the neck. These people do not want a bed. They want fentanyl or super meth. These ideas cost us over $400 million to house for 70, what did you say, 3,000 people for $400 million. This is an absolute failure for both of them. They're a team.
0: I'm really impressed with this guy. I'm really impressed with the campaign he's running. When Spencer Pratt gets crushed in Los Angeles, there will be no shame in that race. It takes guts. It takes guts to run a losing battle like that, to run it hard, to make enemies. You think he hasn't made enemies? I'm very, very impressed with that guy. Very impressed. That takes courage. All right, one more segment. Hang on.
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30: Betsy Ann Nagoski, who runs the Canary Records label.
32: A friend of mine said that what he loves is being the guy standing at the edge of the cliff, waving his arms, going, wait, no, let me look at those first before you throw them away. I think there might be some good stuff in there. I think there might be some stories. I don't think we should throw all those away yet.
30: We have a season, 10 episodes of stories from that realm, of things that were just barely saved, and in some cases, not saved at all. A bizarre tale of two infamous New Yorkers.
33: They booby-trapped their home and turned it into a shield fortress of ephemera.
30: A missing chapter of American music history.
32: 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So they get thrown in the garbage.
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34: It's over. It's ephemeral. 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

0: to be worth anything. People act like tomatoes are wonderful. The tomato itself is disgusting. Always has been. The things you make from tomatoes are delicious. And if I sound bitter, it's, I have every right to be bitter. You know how the, these communists like AOC, they peddle bitterness.
1: And how Black Americans really created democracy in
2: this
1: country.
2: That's exactly right.
1: How they literally made something from nothing.
0: I have bitterness every time I get a sandwich or a burger and I find out they've just randomly placed a tomato on it. I understand if you want to add a tomato to your burger. I get that. Maybe you're a tomato person. The flavor is so awful. How do you do that without my consent? I feel, you know what? I feel like you walked into my house and just hopped into my shower and took a shower without asking. That's what it feels like when you just, well, let's give him a tomato. And you can say, well, just remove it. No, you remove it and the disgusting tomato juice has soaked into the bread. It's leaked all over my burger. No, you've already tainted my burger with it. How are you doing this? Hey, Jesse, I love you, man, but we part ways on this one. I love gushers, but they are indeed too sticky, says his name is Terry. Terry agrees with Jewish producer Chris that gushers are too sticky. I'm just so blown away by this argument at all. They are full of delicious gusher juice. Obviously, during shipping and everything else, some gusher juice is going to leak out, and that there's going to be some juice leakage. And that's going to create a sticky situation. But, you know, when people complain about my burgers, my world famous Jesse Kelly burgers, what do I say? What do they, when they complain, here's what they say, because everyone knows it's the best burger in the world. When they complain, they say, but it falls apart. Sometimes when I make them, they fall apart. And I'll say, it's not a parachute. It's a cheeseburger. Who cares if it falls apart? Shovel up all that cheesy, meaty goodness and toss it on a bun, whether it's all together or not, and enjoy it. If gushers are too sticky, does it change the flavor? I don't understand this. Longtime Democrat Charlotte Mayor V. Lyles to resign months into her new term. Chris, I want you to write this one down. Now, there's a little disclaimer I'm going to have to throw on the end of this one, but I want you to write this one down. The only way, this lady's 73, the only way you're resigning months after you just won the election is because you're about to be in legal trouble. And maybe you're doubting me. Let me read you a quote from the article. Simply put, this is from the mayor. I am going to spend time with my grandchildren. Like many of us, I've missed some moments with them and intend not to miss any more. Come on. You all say the same thing. I just want to spend time with my family. The I want to spend time with my family excuse is a dead giveaway. Chris, I told you to write it down. In the coming months, we are going to find out that Miss V. Lyles, former mayor of Charlotte, got herself in some kind of legal trouble. Now, I said I had to put a disclaimer on this. Here's the disclaimer I'm going to put on there. It could be medical. She is 73. If it's medical, I'm actually going to feel bad now, but could be some kind of a medical thing she doesn't want to advertise. If that's the case, sorry, Mayor V, my bad. I'm not sorry about Super Sure. I'm excited about Super Sure. I'm excited that you, an employer, that you are done having to hassle with 8,000 different policy people for all your insurance needs. How many insurance contacts do you have saved in your cell phone? Wait, is this my workman's comp guy? No, it's my other... Stop. One guy. One company. Super Sure is an agency. What do they do? Well, they'll work with all your different policies and find you the right policies from the different places for your business, not these blanket policies so you're overinsured or underinsured. 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

0: 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Jesse, I agree with you that Trump probably wishes he had waited. Oh, he's talking about Iran. I think we need to focus more on what we do now because we've already stepped in it. As much as it pains me to think about the options, I know one comes with a heavy cost. I think our country is so shallow. So I don't have time to read this whole email, but obviously I've gotten all the reports. As I said, I'm not going to do live war reporting. It's not who I am during the show. I've gotten the reports that things look like they're getting a little spicy in the past couple hours in the Strait of Hormuz. Remember to follow and listen to people who have a bunch of different perspectives on foreign policy. And you have your own perspective, but I like to listen to all kinds of different people. I will caution you this. If you want a red flag on someone you maybe shouldn't listen to, as it comes to Iran right now, anybody who says, just do blank, it'll be easy. Some version of that. There's no more easy. Easy left the building when we decided to go. Staying is hard. Leaving is hard. This bombing campaign is hard. This blockade is hard. Easy's gone. People trying to sell you on easy are doing exactly that. Sell you on something. There ain't no more easy. We cross the oceans, now we got to deal with it.
1: And now...
2: here's a headline. By
3: go, you know the thing.
1: Headlines we didn't get to.
0: Fake courtrooms, sham hearings. Immigrants are targeted by scams amid Trump administration's deportation push. Apparently, people are pretending to be deportation courts and bringing in these illegals. Chris, we can do this. Yeah, we can. We'll find a way to do it without crossing any legal lines. We'll stay on the right side of legality. I'll be the immigration judge. Chris, no, tell me we can make this work. I tell you what we can make work is tomorrow. Tomorrow is Ask Dr. Jesse Friday. We are going to have a good time. Email in your questions and I will talk to you then. 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
10: The ceasefire is still on. I'm Lee Silicera, Fox News. So says President Trump after the U.S. and Iranian forces exchanged fire. The president says Iran fired first and the U.S. was defending itself. And the president says negotiations with Iran continue.
11: The talks are going very well, but they have to understand if it doesn't get signed, they're going to have a lot of pain. They're going to have a lot of pain.
10: The president says Pakistan asked the U.S. to not conduct Project Freedom during negotiations. Project Freedom is the U.S. military's effort to move ships through the Strait of Hormuz. The White House says President Trump will deliver remarks at noon tomorrow from the Rose Garden. No word on what he'll speak about. Sentencing for the man who firebombed a rally for Israel last year in Boulder, Colorado.
12: Mohammed Solomon pleading guilty to charges including murder, asking for the maximum penalty.
2: At the end, I want to reassure my apologies to everyone. And that I will spend the remainder of my life in prison.
5: He was sentenced to life without the possibility of parole for the murder charge alone. The Egyptian national killed an 82-year-old woman and injured at least 12 others last June, throwing Molotov cocktails at those raising awareness about Israeli hostages in Gaza.
12: Each time I pass a gas station, that stench of gasoline is a reminder of the singed nose hairs and the burned flesh from that day.
5: Corey Gartner, one of several who read impact statements in court.
10: Fox's Kristen Goodwin. Solomon also faces a federal hate crime charge. Prosecutors are weighing whether to seek the death penalty in that case. The NTSB says both engines shut off and there was a struggle in the cockpit before a China Eastern Airlines jet slammed into a mountain in 2022, killing all 132 people on board. The NTSB was involved in the investigation because the plane and engines were made by American companies. 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
15: Mostly cloudy for this evening, staying dry tonight. A low near 51. A cool start tomorrow. Highs around 74. Mostly cloudy. A 20% chance for a shower. Lows in the 50s tomorrow night. Scattered showers possible Friday night and into Saturday. We'll have a 30% chance for rain Saturday. Highs in the 70s. Not a washout, but could see a few scattered showers continuing into the evening. Sunday, highs near 80. A 60% chance for rain. I'm WBRC First Alert Chief Meteorologist Wes Wyatt on your side.
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17: It's August 2023, a county government meeting in Pennsylvania's Lehigh Valley. A young woman, early 20s, steps up to the mic to speak.
18: My two-month-old son was happily drinking milk from his bottle when he quickly started choking, turned blue, and went limp. My boyfriend transported our son to the changing table as I grabbed an anti-choking device and my boyfriend began assembling it. Two pumps of the device and my son was conscious, gasping for air and coughing up milk.
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18: 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And a confession would only make things easier for us.
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18: I'm a postpartum mom dealing with the grief and the trauma of my son being ripped from my arms. And I'm a mom who lost everything in less than 24 hours due to one doctor's misdiagnosis. Enough is enough.
17: 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The stories they tell form a pattern of parents walking into a Lehigh Valley hospital to get help for a child, only to leave without them. And the same doctor's name kept coming up again and again. A pediatrician.
19: I ask you, what kind of doctor does this?
17: 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From Serial Productions and the New York Times, I'm Diane Neary. And this is The Preventionist, a story about a doctor and the rise of a powerful field of pediatric medicine.
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0: Normal is broke and common sense is weird. So we're here to help you transform your life. From the Ramsey Network in the Fairwinds Credit Union Studio, this is The Ramsey Show. And I'm Rachel Cruz, hosting this hour with Dr. John Deloney. So give us a call at 888-825-5225 to talk about your life and your money and your relationships. We are here for you. The phone lines are open. All right, kicking us off this hour is Grace in Boston. Hey, Grace, welcome to the show.
1: Hi, thank you so much for having me. I really appreciate it.
0: Absolutely. How can we help today?
1: So basically, this is kind of a real mess. I'm drowning. So I'm drowning in a lack of transparency. Over the course of the past 3 years, we sold our house 3 years ago in 2023 when I was expecting our fifth child. Okay. Bottom line is we had to move because we had real difficulty in Massachusetts finding an education that wasn't completely crazy. We were pretty conservative and I just found the state incredibly difficult to navigate. So we moved closer to the kids, school, but in the process, we never had a contingency and we just sold our house without having a place to move into. Long story short, we moved into my childhood home, which was sitting empty, luckily. And we sold our house and made $700,000 off of it in 2023. Mm-hmm. And I moved half of that money over to a kind of secondary house that we purchased. And so we were left with $325,000, of which we've spent. My husband borrowed $50,000 from me in 2024. In 2024, I also borrowed about $75,000 from my family, my mother. And then in 2025, last year, mm-hmm. I asked for an early inheritance and received an early inheritance because my husband said that we were looking for a house. We were actively for the past 2 years looking for a house. Mm-hmm. So unfortunately, when we sold our house, there was a delay on the other party's end for closing. So it went from 30 days to 90 days. And in that time, the interest rate really went up. So we kind of got our intention to buy a house really got thwarted. In that time period, I don't know if my husband was making any money because we seem to have gone through considerable amount of money kind of just waiting to buy a house. And so I needed a little bit more money to put down as a down payment, asked for $240,000. That was last June. And since then, I've gone through it.
0: But it didn't go through to a down payment, correct?
1: No, it did not.
0: Since
1: June, so about 11 months ago, just daily living. So as I said, we're in a very expensive state, Massachusetts. I was paying for a ton of healthcare costs. So one of my children is sick. I was paying for just, you know, different medications out of pocket. In January, I kind of woke up and said, do we not have healthcare? And my husband said, you're using the wrong pharmacy. And then in February, I said, do we not have healthcare? And he said, yeah, I don't know if we do. So I immediately went on MassHealth. And since February, I have told my husband to leave until he can find a job. So he owns his own company, was telling me for the past 3 years since we sold our house, he was making $30,000 a month. And we were in good shape and he was managing everything. And then I pushed and pushed and pushed since December to find out some transparency around some issues and kind of threatened to hire a financial planner, which he was not, into. And I then said a lawyer for some transparency. And he said he'd show me the loans. He showed me the loans. And then finally, 2 months later, I found out just last week that he took out $650,000 in loans.
0: Oh my gosh.
1: $450,000 are personal, $200,000 are business, all since 2021, none of which I've known about. So obviously,
0: where did that $450,000 go?
1: I have no idea. So he said that he's made a dent and he's managing the debt. And I said, can I see the whole profile, how much you actually took out? And that's when he said, he showed me it was $650,000. He's paid in the past few years, $200,000 towards that debt.
0: So you guys are almost $1 million in just consumer debt from loans.
1: True.
0: Okay.
1: This is all new to me. This is all extremely new.
2: I know, but Grace, this is all new to you. And your husband borrowed more than $500,000, lied to you about it, and all that's true. Okay, 100%.
0: And you borrowed $240,000. Well, I guess from you got it from the inheritance.
2: Yeah, I mean,
1: yeah, not to pay back.
2: But here's what I want to point out. Like, your mess is very much financial, no question. But your mess is much deeper than owing $1 million, right?
1: You mean it's the lack of communication?
2: Meaning, like, the moment your husband took out a $50,000 loan from his wife, you stopped being his wife. You became his banker.
1: Right.
2: And you became his, like, the whole dynamic here is such a mess. Right.
1: Yeah. Can I just add one thing? You're right. When you asked for me that $50,000, it was literally 1 week after we moved all of our stuff into a rental while we were waiting. He said, let's just rent a place until we can find a place. And
0: but the language you used was he borrowed $50,000 from me.
2: Yeah. And you're.
1: Yeah. He borrowed it. He said, I'll pay you right back.
0: But that's what John's saying.
2: That's what I'm saying. Like, I can't ever imagine asking my wife to borrow money because it's all ours. Right. And if she's going to say, hey, we're so broke, I need to go ask for an early inheritance, like Old Testament style. We have to sit down. We would talk about that and we would make plans for what we're going to do next.
1: Mm-hmm.
2: And we're not perfect. Don't get me wrong. But that's what I'm saying. Like, you're running two concurrent businesses inside your house. You're both spending out of control and you're both getting money from different places, sometimes telling the other person, sometimes not. His hole he's dug is way deeper than the one you dug, but y'all are both digging your own holes.
1: Mm-hmm.
2: Right? So, like, mm-hmm. you've got a huge mess. How can we help?
1: Right. So, well, I mean, I'm fortunate to have the house that I grew up in, and that's where we're living.
2: Okay,
1: so,
2: but why we're
0: where
2: living
0: did the
2: in this
0: rental
2: house?
0: Go? Do you say there's something about a rental?
2: You
0: that
2: rented you, and you bought another house? Like, what are y'all doing?
1: Yeah, correct. He told me we haven't found a house. This was back in 2024. We haven't found a house yet, so let's just rent a place.
2: But you were already in home, right?
0: But you were in your childhood home, right?
1: Yeah, but he just, you know, I didn't know the financial mess we were in. And he said, I know you don't want to live there. So, you know, it's a...
0: Okay, so you're not in your childhood home right now. You're in a rental.
1: We are back. That was 2024. Now it's 2025, okay. 26. We're in my childhood home.
0: Okay. Yeah. You. Yes, so you
1: a,
0: had...
1: a year rental.
0: Okay.
1: A year rental.
0: And you had $250,000 that you took from...
1: Correct.
0: And then where is... You said we went to buy another property with that 250. Where did that go?
1: No, we lived on it the past 10 months.
0: You know what, Grace? We have to head into a break. I want to keep you on the line.
2: Yes.
0: Because I do want to kind of untangle some of this to really help you because we want to be able to give you a plan. So stay on the line. And we will, we'll come back after this break to break down a little bit more of the financials to get you guys on a path. And then definitely the relational side, which John can speak into, because I think that is, there's a gaping hole there and both need to be fixed and talked about and addressed. So we want to help.

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0: All right, we are back, and we're going to go back to Grace, and she's in Boston. And to recap the call, if I can, there's a lot of details. So, Grace, if I don't get this correct, I just want to make sure. You're married. You guys back in 2023 sold a house but didn't have a house. And so there's been a big mix-up within taking money from loans, inheritance. A lot of things have happened even medically this past year. And all in all, close to $1 million in just consumer debt loans. And that's kind of where we ended, I guess, to a degree. Does that all sound pretty correct? Okay.
1: It does. I just want to add a couple of things. Factually, he had been divorced three times when I met him. He had also been bankrupt twice prior to meeting him. And when I met him, he had four boys from two prior marriages. So they're grown up. He doesn't pay alimony or child support at this point in time to that extent, but we've been married for 16 years.
2: So,
1: and we have our own five children.
2: So Grace, can I talk to you directly, but you know that like I'm on your team. Is that cool?
1: Of course.
2: Okay. What you just told me gave me even more fuel to the fire I was feeling during the break. You married a guy that has been a financial disaster, right? He's really struggled. He also had kids from multiple marriages. Like you knew who you were signing up to do life with. And yet you have continued. And by the way, he's not on the phone, so I can only talk to you. You have continually said, well, whatever, I trust you. You said this. And so I want you to also hold some of the half of the responsibility here in that I didn't ask questions. I started spending money. I burned through $250,000 in 3 or 4 months paying medical expenses without even asking the question, do we have health insurance? That's not his fault.
1: No, no, no.
2: Right?
1: No, no, 11 months.
2: Or 11,
1: sorry.
2: Like whatever, 11 months. That's still a lot of money to just rip through, right? And not to sit down with my 16-year spouse and say, hey, we have this big thing coming up with our kid. We need to navigate this thing together, right?
1: Yeah.
2: And so there has to be not only do you, and now you're threatening him to hire a lawyer, I want to see transparency. I think the only way you guys can even have a prayer to make it through the financial mess, much less the relational mess, is that you sit down at the table, both of you, no threats, no, none of that stuff. And both of you say, both of us have contributed to this. I, for a year, had a free house to live in, my childhood home, and I complained about it, didn't want to live here. And then he went and rented something. We had no money. And then we did this and we bought this other house. But we're not going to live there because that's our special rental. Everything just has to stop. Everything has to stop and say, we have created a mess. The only way forward is if we get on this, either we divorce because of the financial infidelity, or we have to say we have to live differently starting today. Do you get what I'm saying?
1: Mm-hmm.
2: And if you don't feel any shred of ownership over the position you're in, there's no path forward for you because you're just going to walk in and blame and blame and blame and blame. And he's going to either shut down like he's been doing the last 15 years, or he's going to head off on a separate path. And so both of you have to sit down and say, we have created a mess. We haven't asked the right questions. We have lied to each other. Or he has to say, I lied to you, whatever. And we have to get to this baseline of the marriage we had is over. Do we want to build a new one? And here is all of the excavated foundation from the old marriage. We're starting at dirt. Do we want to rebuild a new thing together? You get what I'm saying?
1: Yeah.
2: It's that level.
0: And I would say on your end, Grace, I mean, tell me what you think of this. Grace, you know, I'm with John. Like there was a level of responsibility that, yeah, you didn't take. But also he did hide.
2: $500,000.
0: Yeah. Oh, I mean, yeah, even more. So the trust is broken on both ends, probably. Maybe more so on your end. And so learning a path forward to rebuild that trust, because the goal will be you guys working together. And if that takes a journey, and probably it's going to take a lot of therapy and all of that, right, to rebuild that trust, that's okay. That's going to take time. But the goal by the end of this, when you guys sit down and say and do everything, you know, what John was just saying, the end goal is that we are a household, and financially and big decisions and everything that falls in that bucket, we are doing this together. We don't make decisions about money without each other. And I would say even more of a microscope because of his past financially, of how he's I mean, of how he's handled money. He's filed bankruptcy twice. So even more scrutiny that every purchase we're going to be on a communication level that is probably more strict than the average couple out there.
2: Rachel and I have sat with Dave and Sharon, and Sharon, that was that 30 years ago was their bankruptcy. Mm-hmm. And still to this day, Dave and they have resources till the end of time. And they still talk about major purchases together because that core seed was planted 30 years ago of, I didn't know how bad this was. And so from here on out, we agree that we're going to talk through these things together.
0: So that's the goal for you guys from a marriage perspective, Grace. From our position, like what we see is what we want for you all. But financially, how to dig out of this. What are you guys making right now a year? Like, are you working? Is he working? What's going on with income?
1: Well, see, this is the thing. Just to back up, I did not just fall off of a turnip truck. I asked questions. I hired financial advisors. I tried to do a Sunday night meeting with him every week, and he'd fall asleep. He would say he's too tired. Now's not the time. This has been going on for not just 3 years, but 10 years. So we sold two houses before that just to kind of make ends meet. So it's been a pattern where he skirts the communication issues. So in terms of me taking ownership of my stuff, yes, I do. And I think that I agree with you, but it's hard to talk to someone who is constantly stating things that are untrue, like he makes $30,000 a month, which maybe that was true during COVID.
2: Yeah, maybe,
1: but I
2: maybe not, right? Yeah.
1: Now.
2: Yeah.
1: Yeah. So I don't know, because I asked him, could I get some bank transparency? Can I just see what the stream of income is? And he always says it's complicated, or I'm working on the numbers.
2: Okay,
1: like,
2: let's take it out of money. Let's say that he has a history of cheating on his past wives, and then y'all get together. And every week you want to sit down and talk to him and say, I want to reestablish trust. Can I see your phone? And he says, absolutely not. And all of a sudden you see hotel receipts show up at the house. And you're like, I didn't stay there. Who was there? And he goes, it's complicated. Would you stand for that?
1: No.
2: So what I want you to see is, like, when I say responsibility, absolutely. You've been trying for 10 years. Panning back, we've been doing the same thing. We've been trying to run the same play for 10 years and it's never worked.
1: Mm-hmm.
2: Right? That's where the ownership is. I don't want to say this is your fault and I want you to just take ownership. Okay, I've put up with this for 10 years. I'm done putting up with it.
1: Yeah. And then when it comes to the financial advisor, I've hired a guy, I've hired a woman, and neither person is right. They're always...
0: Yeah, and that's going to be his issue. So, Grace, real quick.
2: That's his issue.
0: Yeah, we have about a minute and a half. So I want to just quick. No, you're good. How much are you guys making right now? Do you know what he's making? What are you making?
1: No idea what he's making. He said 30,000. He said 20,000. Now it's 10,000. It ranges.
2: Okay, you're not safe.
1: Potentially sued.
0: Yep.
1: His company is falling apart right now. So he's getting sued.
0: So what is under your name from a debt perspective? Because right now in my head, you guys are two separate entities and we kind of were like, that doesn't need to be the case. It does need to be the case right now because of everything.
2: You're not safe.
0: But what are you...
1: I don't have any debt. I don't have any.
0: But your mom, right? You borrowed $75,000 from her at one point?
1: You know, I don't have any debt right now. I just have this Cape Cod asset right now that I'm trying to keep. It was going to be foreclosed on because he wasn't making the payment.
0: Okay.
1: I took ownership of it 3 months ago.
0: Is your name on the deed?
1: Now it is.
0: It is now. And how are you, is it paid for?
1: No. Okay. I mean,
0: how are you going to pay the mortgage every month?
1: I just am tapping into that early inheritance and I have maybe 4 or 5 months
0: Are you
1: left.
0: Planning on going and making an income?
1: I make very little money and I have, I teach on the side and then I have some...
0: My advice for you of what I feel like what we can say right now is yes, keeping everything separate right now. And you have to take care of you, Grace. So yeah, you are probably gonna have to go make an income because this 250 and the way it's been the pattern in the past, it's gonna be gone in 3 months if you're not careful. And so you need to start getting a job. You need to be doing a budget and you need to be taking care of food, shelter, utilities, transportation. And then the whole mess of the marriage and his finances is going to have to be untangled. And that's going to take a while and probably some professionals to step in and help.
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4: Fox News, I'm Sue Guzman. The United States carrying out retaliatory airstrikes against Iran. Fox's Jared Halpern.
5: U.S. Central Command says Iran launched an unprovoked attack against U.S. warships, leading to self-defense strikes. In a statement, the military says Iran launched missiles, drones, and small boats at three guided missile destroyers transiting the Strait of Hormuz. Those inbound threats were eliminated and no U.S. assets were hit.
4: President Trump told ABC News the strikes were a love tap and insists the ceasefire is still on. America's top diplomat meets with Pope Leo XIV at the Vatican Thursday. A verbal spat between the president and pontiff continues.
6: Secretary of State Marco Rubio shaking hands with Pope Leo at the Vatican just days after President Trump accused the pontiff of, quote, endangering Catholics.
4: Fox's Aisha Hosni. 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
7: Have you heard the news?
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17: Hey there, I'm Jason Alexander, and this is my dear friend, Peter Tilden.
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18: 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How about that?
17: Really? No, really?
18: 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So we spoke to some of the biggest champions of the hot dog eats hot dog world of competitive eating, to get the answer. 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
19: Mostly cloudy for this evening, staying dry tonight. A low near 51, a cool start tomorrow. Highs around 74, mostly cloudy. A 20% chance for a shower. Lows in the 50s tomorrow night. Scattered showers possible Friday night and into Saturday. We'll have a 30% chance for rain Saturday. Highs in the 70s. Not a washout, but could see a few scattered showers continuing into the evening. Sunday, highs near 80, a 60% chance for rain. I'm WBRC First Alert Chief Meteorologist Wes Wyatt on your side.
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0: Well, it's May, and the Ramsey Cash Giveaway is officially here. 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Hi, Summer. Welcome to the show.
1: Hi, how are you guys?
0: Hi, we're doing great. How can we help?
1: Good. So I was wondering, should I accept financial help from my parents for tuition, knowing that they're in debt? I am so grateful that they want to help me. I feel so guilty knowing that, accepting that money, knowing that they're in debt. I'm not sure exactly how much debt that they're in, but I know that they have consumer, the house, and car loans and things like that.
0: Okay. How old are you, Summer?
1: I'm 23.
0: You're 23. So is this your first time entering college? Are you getting a master's? Like, what are you going after degree-wise?
1: So I already got my two-year degree, and I cash flowed that. I finished my third year, cash flowed it. So I only have about a year and a half left.
0: Good for you.
1: I've paid my tuition so far throughout, but I think the burnout is starting to hit me, and they're noticing, so they're getting a little bit more adamant about helping me with school.
0: Oh my gosh! Well done, Summer. So yeah, you've like awesome. Literally like worked your way through.
1: Yeah.
0: That's amazing. And so then you've had conversations with them that it's just kind of tough, and they're like, "Hey, let us help." And what are they saying they want to help with? Are they wanting to pay for everything outright for the next year and a half, or one semester, or?
1: They're wanting to help with half each semester.
0: Okay.
2: So for me, and Rachel, hop in here. For me, Summer, man, I think every friend I have outside of this ecosystem that where I work has some sort of consumer debt.
1: Yeah.
2: Whether it's a mortgage. I've got one friend. I take that back. One friend who's a banker, and he just thinks it's dumb to have personal debt. But beyond that, every friend I have, and it's a values judgment, right? They all make great money. They just choose to live their life differently than I do. And so for me, the question would be less about we have a different value when it comes to having a car to loan versus not. And the question I would ask myself as a kid is, are my parents harming themselves? Are they doing something that I know is going to be detrimental to them? Or do they have a lot of money? They have pretty good money. And also they make car payments every month.
1: Yeah, so that's where I kind of feel like I get into a rock and a hard place, because I know that they're not fully set up for retirement, and that's what gives me a lot of anxiety, accepting that kind of money, knowing that they could be putting that towards their own retirement, but they choose not to.
0: But they haven't chosen to in the past, though, right?
2: Yeah, they're not to.
0: Yeah, that wasn't decided because of you're in college and they want to help with that, and they stopped their retirement to help you. They were never going to do it in the first place, probably.
1: No, they weren't.
0: Yeah.
1: They still don't.
0: I think your heart is great, and I would probably feel the same way if I'm like, golly. So I think trusting your gut is what you need, but I also don't want to put guilt. John, you can probably talk more about this than me as the psychologist, but like, don't put someone else's situation on you. You've not made these decisions for them. They have made them. As your parents, they have offered to help, and I don't know. There's a part of me that I'm like, they're making these decisions. I don't think this would change their decision-making one way or the other. So it's not like you are adding to this, you know, I don't know. You're stopping some motivation of like going in the right direction. But again, I know you don't want to keep digging them deeper in it. There's a part of me that would accept it. Is that bad, John?
2: No,
0: looking at John as the psychologist.
2: I would take somebody's help. I think I've mentioned this several times the last few days on the show. A friend of mine, Becky Kennedy, who's a psychologist in New York. She goes by Dr. Becky. She reframed guilt for me. So I'll ask you this question. Is it against your values to accept help? Do you hear me, Summer?
1: you know, you put out there, is it against your values to accept help?
2: Is it against your personal values to accept help?
0: Period. Yeah, it sounded like there was more. There
2: was question mark.
0: She's like, I think you cut out.
2: Yeah, just yes or no.
0: Help with what? Help with what? Yeah.
1: I guess not.
2: Okay. Is it against your personal values to pay cash for college?
1: No.
2: Okay. Is it against your personal values to ever accept money from somebody who is in debt?
1: No.
2: Okay. So if those are your values, then the thing you're feeling is concern and frustration with your parents, and you're choosing to take their issues and try to carry them on your own.
1: Mm-hmm.
2: And if you as a 23-year-old are already doing the math and you're like, they're probably going to be living with me one day, that might be your reality, right?
1: Mm-hmm. Yeah.
2: And also, maybe not. Maybe they don't tell you everything. Maybe you don't know they have a pension or what. Who knows what their full situation is. But if you're not doing anything that violates your own values, and by the way, if it's against your values to ever take a dime from somebody who is in debt, then don't take their money, because that would be a violation of your values. You'd feel guilty because I violated my core values. If it's not, then I would be grateful for the gift and go on about my life. If your gut says, if I take money from them, it's going to come with a bunch of strings. They're going to start asking me what my grades are and why. And you've been doing it on your own. You want to grind it out for 18 more months and be finished. Mm-hmm. Then stay on the path.
0: Or they expect to be paid back at some point.
2: Yeah, they're going to call you and say, hey, where's our money?
0: Yeah, borrowing money versus it being a true gift would be a...
1: Yeah. No, not at all.
2: Yeah,
1: would be a no-go.
2: Yeah. And if you want to sit down and have the conversation as a 23-year-old, I can tell you it's probably not going to go well. But if you say, hey, I would love this gift. I'm concerned about y'all's financial situation.
1: Yeah.
0: Yeah, I'm curious, Summer, how do you know that they're in a bad spot? I mean, I know you mentioned car loans because maybe in passing they talked about it. But how do you know that they're not contributing to retirement or, you know, these kind of things that you've thrown out? Have they told you or you guys have talked about it?
1: I'm nosy, so I ask if they have a Roth IRA separate than their 401ks, and they don't really know what it is, things like that.
0: Gotcha.
1: I know that they have 401ks with at least my dad does with his work, and I've seen it, but again, it's not, it's concerning to me for their retirement. I get worried for them because they've worked so hard too, so. Yeah.
0: No, absolutely. And I think one of the best things, you know, and it sounds like you guys have a good relationship that you can at least have somewhat of these conversations, and not that you're going to try to change them, because that does no good of really pretending like you can come in and swoop in and save the day on their financial journey. But I think it would be, you know, fine to continue as much as they want to open up and talk, maybe not open up about their numbers, but just talk about the idea of money, the philosophy around money, you know, those kinds of things. And, you know, and bring it up in conversation of like, man, debt just seems to bother me. I don't know why. I don't know where that comes from. Like, what do y'all think about? You know what I mean? Just have like, a casual conversation with your parents. Because it sounds like you guys can have those. I feel like I have that with my parents. Like, whether it's theology or politics or whatever, you know, we'll throw ideas out about stuff and kind of, you know, and talk about it. I have different opinions sometimes, but it's always an interesting conversation. So I would be curious, you know, what things you can bring up or talk about in a casual setting that you can maybe share some of your experience of. I mean, obviously you listen to this show to a degree to call in of like, I've been listening to this thing, or I've seen this and I thought that was fascinating, or like compound interest. I had no idea. Oh my gosh. Like, look at this calculator on RamseySolutions.com. Like whatever. I don't know what it is, but I am curious if there can just be conversations where you get to share some of the value systems at which you've placed money, which might be different than them. And actually, again, not in a weird teaching way, but open up and talk about it, and they may actually learn something.
2: Or just something as simple as, I'm nervous to take this money. I'd rather see y'all invest it for your retirement and see what they say to that.
0: Yeah. Yeah. So, Summer, you're awesome. We appreciate the call. If something goes sideways or crazy, call back on a day John's here and he can help untangle that. Thanks for the call, Summer.

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0: All right, let's go to Becca in Louisville. Hey, Becca.
1: Louisville.
0: Welcome to the show.
2: Hello. How are y'all doing today?
0: Hi, we're doing great. How can we help?
2: So my husband and I just got out of debt 2.5 weeks ago.
1: Congratulations.
0: Nice. Becca.
2: Yesterday. Thank you.
0: Well done.
2: My car caught on fire yesterday.
1: Of course it did. Because why not?
2: And, I was wondering if we should go into debt for a new car.
1: Of course. Yeah.
0: No,
1: for sure do that.
0: Stop.
1: No, Becca.
0: Becca. Oh, no. Okay, so what happened to the car? What caused it to catch on fire?
1: You shouldn't drink gasoline and smoke at the same time.
2: So, actually, I was at my OB appointment because I'm also almost 7 months pregnant with our first baby.
0: Oh, my gosh.
1: Why not?
0: And, well, congratulations.
2: I went inside, and they were in the... And they were talking about a car on fire outside. I thought nothing of it. Turns out it was my car. And we think it was a battery short or something like that. But, I mean, there's no way to really know for sure when your car catches on fire why it was on fire. But
0: oh, my gosh.
2: Everyone was okay, and that's good. So
0: that's terrible. Okay, did insurance, like, jump in at any point? Like, are you getting any money for this car?
2: So we don't think so. We only had liability on the car because it wasn't worth very much and we didn't owe anything on it.
0: Okay.
2: So we're probably not going to get anything from it, but we do have about $5,000 to spend on a car.
0: Well, beautiful. Okay.
2: And the reason that I'm calling really is I feel like I may be being emotional about getting into debt. My mom and my sister, they're both also Dave Ramsey fans and they're also debt-free. And I was just thinking, like, they were saying, well, Becca, you know, you're about to have a baby. You want to make sure you have a reliable car and that it's safe for you and your baby. And you don't want this to happen again and within the next few years. So maybe you should put
0: you
2: a big down payment down on a car and get something nicer. So I'm just wondering if I'm just being too emotional.

0: another thing to be safe. But let me tell you, there's safe $5,000 cars out there, Becca, just so you know. Like, when we were kids, well, not even me. I grew up in the late 80s, early 90s. Even when my parents, in the 70s, I'm like, no, everybody just... Yeah. It, like, so there's a range on what safety means. And for some people, safety is a brand new car. Some people, you know, reliability on X, Y, and Z is what, like, that can mean a lot of things for a lot of people. But I could tell you that there are Honda Civics out there that are as safe as they come, right?
1: Toyota Camrys
0: or a Camry or like, you know, you can find a safe car. Now, do you want to drive a $5,000 car your whole life? No, of course not. So
2: I wouldn't care.
0: So
1: I drove a $4,500 Prius with two kids in it, and I'm a big tall guy.
0: Yeah.
1: And I was in Texas, and it was a season of shame for me. But that car was awesome, and it was cheap, and it got incredible gas mileage, and it's still on the road today.
0: Still out there. That
1: somewhere.
0: Prius.
1: I totaled it, and the guy repaired it resold it. So like all I have to say is let me phrase it this way. Had your car not caught on fire, were you going to go buy a brand new car anyway?
2: No.
1: Okay. Consider this your first big post baby step to challenge by the universe.
0: Okay.
2: Okay.
0: Yep.
1: Okay. And I know that's hard.
0: Do you have other cash available besides this $5,000 just for like medical stuff or like, I don't know, I'm thinking through the baby and all of that?
2: I mean, technically, yes.
0: Okay.
2: But, I mean,
0: well, good. That's a good thing. Like that, I would want some level of emergency fund, especially if you're going into labor and delivery, which is great. I'm not telling you to spend money. I just want to make sure that this $5,000 isn't the only thing keeping your head above water financially. How much is in the other account just as an emergency fund?
2: I mean, we have probably another $1,500.
0: Okay. Okay.
1: So I'd probably buy a $3,500 car.
0: Yeah. How much did you guys make a month? Like, what were you put? Or let me ask this, Becca. How much extra per month were you throwing at debt 3-4 months ago that you now have in margin because you're debt free?
2: So my husband's, he's a firefighter. His salary is what was paying for like our living expenses.
0: Okay.
2: And then all the extra money, well, not extra money, but the money that I make with my job, which is only around anywhere between $1,000 to $2,000 a month because I do contract work.
0: Okay.
2: Was going towards debt.
0: Perfect.
2: So, but I mean, that's not going to be coming in for the first few weeks after I have a baby.
0: No,
2: so that's
0: absolutely
2: also
0: not.
2: What made me like kind of freak out.
0: 100%. But will you have $2,000 in May and June?
2: Most likely, closer to 15, probably. But yes.
0: Okay.
1: Is there a possibility for 2 months? And I know his mm-hmm. partners will get on him. Could you drop him off at the fire station?
2: Well, I would do that, but he drives a manual car, and I can't do that.
1: Oh, okay.
0: Oh,
1: well played, husband. Well played.
0: I'm gonna get the stick show.
2: But we also have a farm, so I have a farm van I can drive for now. But there's nowhere to put a baby in that car, if that makes sense.
1: Sure, totally.
0: Okay, but for two months,
2: this isn't I need a car right now. This is I need a car for when I have a baby.
0: Okay, perfect. That's great. Well, so what I would say probably, Becca, honestly, is I would drive that farm van until you have the baby, and then. And then hopefully you'll have $3,000 to $4,000 saved before the baby comes, extra than what you have right now. And so let's say it's $3,000, and then you have $5,000 for the car. I would probably wait and buy an $8,000 car, or even buy an $8,000 car in 3 months.
1: Yeah, once the baby comes home, everything's good and everybody's rocking and rolling.
0: Yeah.
1: Then y'all go get an $8,000 car.
0: Yep.
1: And take that van up to the fire station when those guys are sitting in their recliners. And by the way, I'm making jokes, inside jokes to my friends who are firefighters. But have those guys clean that van out for you and make it awesome.
2: Sounds great.
0: Yep. Yep. So that's what I would say. I would not buy anything right now. And I would save, $1,500, $2,000 in May and June. And then go get an $8,000 car. And $8,000, you can get cars.
1: You can do great with $8,000.
0: Yes. So that's awesome. Well, Becca, I'm proud of you. So stick to your guns. Don't fall back in. You can do this. And I promise you and your baby, you guys will be safe. All right. Let's go to Sarah in Dallas. Hi, Sarah. How can we help?
3: Hi. I wanted some objective advice on whether or not I should spend $6,000 to get a certification that will advance me in my career passionately, but I won't be actually making any more money.
1: What does that mean?

0: So I am a teacher, and I love obviously working with the kids, but the content that I'm teaching right now is feels kind of like beating my head against a brick wall. And I want to, I already have my master's. I want to go back to school to get 18 grad hours in English. That way I can teach college level English.
1: Are you able to teach college level English? My mom was an English professor and she just retired. That's one of the single hardest jobs to get right now on a college campus.
0: Yes, so I would be teaching dual credit, which would be on my same high school campus.
1: Okay, great.
0: I know I would be able to roll into that position in at least the next 2 years, probably.
1: What's the stipend for that, or is it just the same?
0: It would be basically the same.
1: Okay. I honestly, if you have cash and it's $6,000 and it's going to move you to a position that's going to allow you to teach what you want to teach and give you 10 years of like work satisfaction, doing a thing that you love, I don't have a problem with
2: it. Yeah, do you have $6,000, Sarah?
0: Yes, I would have it. We would never borrow it. We would be able to work it into the budget. I guess my main question is because I have three kids and 11-year-old twins and a 4-year-old. And so when I'm looking at the next 5-6 years, I'm looking at braces and cars and
1: y'all work it out at your house. Like I have a bunch of guitars that if I added them all together would be more than $6,000. But I do that because I love it and we could afford it, mm-hmm. right?
2: And so you see it brings as more of a passion.
1: Yeah, it brings me joy.
2: In what you do. Yeah. And I think you guys will be able to cash flow the everything else, right? You work in life as it comes and this is the next step in life for you. And if you have it and you guys can do it, because you see it more as a passion, not as I'm going to get something that's going to advance my degree and make more because that's not the case.
3: 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Then you turn 65 and all of a sudden, you're supposed to be an expert in Medicare. Most people assume Medicare is simple. It's not. It's a minefield, and millions of folks end up picking a plan that costs thousands of dollars a year more than it has to. That's why.
4: Still hoping for a deal. I'm Ted Lindner, Fox News. The U.S. military says it launched strikes on 2 Iranian locations, but the Pentagon adds it does not mean there's an end to the ceasefire. U.S. Central Command issuing a statement saying the airstrikes were a self-defense response after an unprovoked Iranian attack. Meanwhile, Iran has said it's still reviewing new U.S. proposals to end the war as President Trump threatens more bombings if no deal is reached. Fox's Trey Yingst with the latest.
5: The Wall Street Journal reports the U.S. proposal includes Iran handing over all enriched material, a 20-year ban on enrichment, a declaration that Iran doesn't seek nuclear weapons, Iran dismantling key nuclear facilities, inspections if violations do occur, and a ban on underground nuclear work. Iran's foreign ministry says the regime is still examining the memorandum, but a response is expected in the hours or days ahead. This comes as we're tracking developments out of the Strait of Hormuz and the Gulf of Oman, where Central Command says an Iranian-flagged vessel attempted to breach the U.S. naval blockade on Wednesday. The tanker was warned multiple times before U.S. forces fired on the ship. The shots came from the 20-millimeter Gatling gun of an F/A-18 Super Hornet.
4: Meantime, a cruise ship at the center of the hantavirus outbreak is headed to a port in the Canary Islands.
6: Some 40 people got off the ship at a mid-Atlantic island after the first man had died, eventually suspected of hantavirus, and left for the U.S. and elsewhere. There's a rush now to trace who left, even if they're showing no symptoms, to try to isolate any more trouble. 3 people have died, another 5 ill, either confirmed or suspected to have contracted hantavirus. Symptoms include fever, respiratory, gastrointestinal distress. The cruise ship will dock Saturday at Tenerife, the Spanish Canary Island. There, the remainder of passengers and crew will be flown to various countries for careful monitoring. In London, Greg Malcott, Fox News.
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4: Well, a man accused of attacking Congresswoman Ilhan Omar with a liquid back in January has now changed his plea to guilty. Fox's Garrett Tenney in Chicago with more.
10: Back in January, when Congresswoman Ilhan Omar was speaking at a town hall calling for then-DHS Secretary Kristi Noem to step down, when Kez Mirzak jumped up, rushed her, and sprayed her with a liquid from a syringe while shouting of Noem, "She's not resigning. You are splitting Minnesota apart." That liquid ended up being apple cider vinegar, but Kez Mirzak is now facing up to 8 years in prison for assaulting the congresswoman. With this plea deal, though, given that he doesn't have a criminal record, prosecutors are recommending he face a maximum of 14 months.
4: The Justice Department investigating a Virginia prosecutor over accusations of preferential treatment to undocumented immigrants. Fox's Jared Halpern has more.
11: The DOJ's Civil Rights Division is looking into allegations the Fairfax County, Virginia prosecutor is violating federal law by considering immigration consequences and charging decisions in plea agreements. Steve Descano, the Commonwealth's attorney for Fairfax County, says his policies are fair, legal, and reflect the values of the community. Republicans, however, have accused Descano of weighing whether an immigrant could be deported in deciding how to pursue criminal cases. Both Descano and the county sheriff are scheduled to testify for the House Judiciary Committee next week. At the White House, Jared Halpern, Fox News.
4: And former FBI Director James Comey asking to cancel his upcoming court appearance in the state of North Carolina, saying it was unnecessary because he's already surrendered in the state of Virginia. The Department of Justice is supporting the request. Comey was charged in a two-count indictment last week with knowingly and willfully communicating a threat against President Trump by posting an Instagram photo of seashells in the numerical arrangement of 8647. Comey arguing it reflected a political message, not a call to violence. I'm Ted Lindner. This is Fox News.
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20: A chilly night out there, staying mostly cloudy. We'll have lows near 51. Highs near 74 Friday. Partly to mostly cloudy, a 20% chance for a shower. Lows in the 50s Friday night, a few scattered showers, mainly south. And then on Saturday, a 30% chance for showers. Highs around 76. Not a washout. Watching for a better chance of scattered showers and storms on Sunday. The rain chance 60%. I'm WBRC First Alert Chief Meteorologist Wes Wyatt on your side.
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0: Land of America and the gateway to the West. Good morning, good evening, wherever you may be across the nation, around the world. I'm George Norrie. This is Coast to Coast AM. Later tonight, what happens after we die? Here's what's happening. Human brain tissue has been found to contain far more microplastics than other organs in the body, with the highest levels in people diagnosed with dementia. Ultra-processed foods, which make up more than half of the calories consumed in the U.S., are a major delivery vehicle for these plastic particles. A blood-filtering medical procedure shows early promise as a way to remove these microplastics from the body, but scientists say more measurement tools are needed before it can be confirmed to work. What a story. A U.S. strike on Iran's Ketchum port in the Strait of Hormuz and the Bandar Abbas were reported Thursday, according to U.S. officials, saying that this was neither a restart of the war nor an end to the ceasefire. The U.S. military also struck Iran's naval checkpoint in Minab. With more, here's Tom Danheiser. Tommy?
1: Yeah, George, U.S. Central Command reported Thursday that American forces responded with self-defense strikes on Iranian targets after three Navy destroyers came under missile and drone fire but were not struck. The U.S. military targeted Bandar Abbas and Geshem, two Iranian ports near the Strait of Hormuz. U.S. President Donald Trump said the ceasefire with Iran is still in effect, calling the latest U.S. strikes against the country a love tap as the U.S. military blockade on Iranian ports remains. The attacks came as Iran and the U.S. were working with mediators to formulate a one-page framework to restart negotiations aimed at ending the conflict. Meanwhile, Saudi Arabia and Kuwait lifted restrictions on the U.S. military's use of their bases and airspace, easing a hurdle for President Trump's operation in the Strait. And oil prices are volatile, recovering slightly after a sharp 15% drop caused by hopes for a U.S.-Iran deal to reopen the Strait of Hormuz, with WTI hovering around $95 to $98 a barrel, and Brent crude near $100 to $102.
0: Thank you, Thomas. The slowing labor market is posing a challenge to recent college graduates looking to begin their careers, with many new graduates finding work in southern cities. A study by ADP using data to compare the 53 largest metro areas in the U.S. based on hiring, wages, and affordability for workers in their 20s with college degrees. It found that Birmingham, Alabama, and Tampa, Florida were at the top of the list of destinations for fresh graduates embarking on careers. Other cities that followed: San Jose, California, Columbus, Ohio in the rankings. How about that? Snacks maker Utz this week issued a recall of select bags of potato chips over their potential contamination with salmonella. The Pennsylvania company said in a notice posted by the U.S. Food and Drug Administration that the announcement followed a recall issued by one of its ingredient suppliers. Let's check in with food safety coach Jeff Nelkin. Jeff, potato chips now with salmonella? There's no, nothing sacred.
2: Oh, well, that's for sure. And they've kind of started investigating and looking at a supplier of dry milk that they were checking it out. They're still investigating it. It's a voluntary recall. They haven't actually fingered the salmonella per se. But if people have any symptoms of fever, diarrhea, nausea, vomiting, certainly see your physician. And I have a number where people can 9 to 5 contact the Utz people. Their number is 877-423-0149, and it's their customer care, so they can ask specifically questions about products they may have on hand.
0: Very great. Thank you, Jeff. Jeff's website, NelkinFoodSafetyCoach.com. A group of popular American pastors have warned that President Donald Trump's release of alien files could shatter Christian beliefs. They have claimed that U.S. intelligence officials have held a series of meetings with them and told them to prepare churches to hold the Christian community together in the wake of revelation shockwaves. Popular evangelist Pastor Perry Stone said that the alien files could include reports and possibly videos of aliens and extraterrestrial spacecraft. That's an amazing story. Here's retired Army Lieutenant Colonel Kevin Randall with his report of the week. Kevin, what do you have for us?
3: Well, nothing that spectacular, I'm afraid.
0: What a story.
3: Yeah, absolutely. But here's an interesting item. John Greenwald has learned that NASA is again speculating about the discovery of alien life. There were internal documents showing that NASA personnel are currently developing a protocol for the contact, which is building on work that had been done as far back as 2020. The impact of the discovery on life on other planets dealt with whether it was microscopic to what would happen if they discovered a complex civilization. Even the discovery of microscopic organisms or just plants and animals would change our perception of the universe. But here's the thing that I have been saying for years. According to a study done in the 1960s by the Brookings Institute, anytime a technologically superior civilization meets a technologically inferior civilization, that technologically inferior civilization ceases to exist. Not necessarily by conquest or warfare, but the mere introduction of the technology changes the world around them. An iron cooking pot is far superior to a clay pot. A firearm, especially revolvers or repeating rifles, were superior to bows and arrows and knives. And while indigenous warriors could pick up the weapons and ammunition left after a battle, they did not have the infrastructure to create their own rifles, repair the weapons if they broke, and they couldn't make ammunition. The introduction of those weapons altered their society. Anthropological research has proved this point time and again. In one case, the anthropologist, to induce the natives to talk to him, gave them steel axes. The problem in the society was that the leaders of the tribe held stone axes, and if somebody needed an axe, he or she was required to ask for it from those leaders. But a steel axe is far superior to a stone axe, and by handing them out, the anthropologist had undermined part of the societal structure. The point is that our civilization will not survive contact with a technologically advanced race. It will be altered, but then the changes might be good for everybody. Now we have Admiral Timothy Koyaudet on record as saying that aliens are hiding in our oceans. Because of the vastness of the seas, and we are unable to routinely search the bottom of the oceans, we don't see them. But there are many reports of UFOs either diving into the ocean or rising out of it. The Sag Harbor case, or crash from 1968, makes the case. According to work done by Chris Stiles and Don Ledger, who uncovered Canadian government documents reporting on this, we have solid evidence of the crash. They interviewed dozens, including military officers, religious leaders, police, and local population, who added credibility to their report. According to the document, ships were quickly over the site, and these included both Canadian and American military vessels. They detected something sitting on the harbor floor for several days. Eventually, it seemed to disappear as if it slipped away underwater. Goyaudet said during a 2015 naval exercise, pilots from the USS Theodore Roosevelt reported UFOs. If nothing else, these UFOs posed a safety risk to aerial operations. Finally, he told Congress that the government was withholding information about UFOs. This, of course, suggests the claim that transparency is little more than a myth at the moment, I must say. President Trump, answering a question about alien visitation, said, and I quote, "I think we're going to be releasing as much as we can in the near future. I've interviewed people. I've interviewed some pilots, very solid people, and they said they saw things you wouldn't believe. So we're going to be reading about it," end quote. So that's kind of ties in with what you said, George, and that's what I have for tonight.
0: All right, Kevin, we'll keep our eyes on that story. Thank you very much. Kevin Randall talking about UFOs. FBI Director Kash Patel criticized Arizona law enforcement for its handling of the investigation into Nancy Guthrie suspected abduction, saying the FBI was initially kept out of the probe. Guthrie, the 84-year-old mother of NBC Today show host Savannah Guthrie, was last seen by family members on January 31st at the Tucson home of her older daughter, Annie. In a moment, investigative attorney Mark Shaw joins us. We'll talk about this incredible case next on Coast to Coast AM. 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
0: And welcome back to Coast, George Norrie with you. We've got a fascinating and informative program for you tonight. For the first couple hours, Mark Shaw will be with us, author and attorney, former criminal defense attorney whose focus was on high-profile murder cases. He's been a legal analyst for ESPN, ABC, CNN, regular guest for us, and he has looked at all kinds of different episodes that have occurred on this planet. He's the author of the bestseller, The Reporter Who Knew Too Much, about Dorothy Kilgallen, as well as his most recent book, Abuse of Power. Tonight, we are going to talk about the missing case of Nancy Guthrie. Mark, welcome to the show, my friend. How you been?
6: Thank you so much for having me, George. I really appreciate it. Thank you.
0: I can't think of a better person to talk to about this bizarre case. It's one of the strangest I have ever heard of in a long time. How about you?
6: Well, it is, and yet I'll tell you what, if I may, what caught my eye about this case is that I see similarities. You know, I'm a historian. I see similarities. And as you know, my books have focused on the Marilyn Monroe death, the JFK death, Dorothy Kilgallen's death, Robert Kennedy's death. And I see similarities right off the bat because in each of those cases, we had these calamities, these confusions with regard to the start of the investigation or even if there was an investigation. And now we're faced with the same situation here. Kash Patel is lambasting the local authorities. They say, the local authorities and the sheriff say, we've been cooperating. I mean, it unfortunately tangles up what has to be done to really investigate what happened to this woman back in February, end of January, February, because that's what this is all about. It's a tragedy. She and her family are victims, and they require justice. And unfortunately, as you know, George, I've said in my books and whatever, in each of the ones I just talked about, there didn't end up being justice. And that's what has to happen here. So I decided I'd take your invitation, accept your invitation, so that maybe I can give a fresh approach to what's happened here and look at how we can do some positive things for the Guthrie family so they can get some answers to what happened to Nancy.
0: I want to get your thoughts tonight, Mark, on the motives that might be out there for this. What I find bizarre is the ransom has just fallen off. And I think many of the ransom demands have been phony. There may have been one or two real ones initially, but something happened. Whether she may have died right away and they're afraid, the kidnappers are afraid they're going to get charged with murder or something like that. Something bizarre happened. What do you think the motive was for this?
6: Well, when you look at motive, it can be revenge, of course. It can be retribution against the family. It can be for financial gain and all of that. I never bought the financial situation. It just was too crazy, and unfortunately got into the media and TMZ and all that kind of stuff. It just didn't make sense to me. The next one I looked at, was this just a burglary gone astray? That somehow or another they went into that home and they were just going to, you know, take some things, steal some things, and then she happened to be there. Could that be possible? But I think it goes further than that. I think you have to look at who they were targeting. They were targeting Nancy, but in my opinion, they were also targeting her daughter, and I'll explain why that may be. And, you know, the problem here, though, is when you get into the situation, this reminds me of exactly what happened with JFK's assassination, if you'll remember. The local authorities in Dallas, they had jurisdiction over JFK's death, and they were going to do the autopsy. And we've all seen the Parkland Hospital physicians' accounts on YouTube with most logical conclusions about what happened and who walked into the park. J. Edgar Hoover. They basically stole JFK's body, shipped it off to Washington, where the autopsy was faulty and all that. And so anytime you get this situation where you've got federal officials and you've got local, you're just asking for trouble. And I don't know if Kesh or Patel is telling the truth or the sheriff's telling the truth or whatever, but that really set off a damaging start. And as you know, George, the first few days when something happens, a crime or whatever, are the most important.
7: Sure.
6: And this got off to a terrible start. They're still arguing about what's going on and so forth. And it's going to be difficult now to get it back on track.
0: And they found blood out there and that belonged to Nancy Guthrie. So something happened there, too.
6: Yes, but think about who found the blood. It wasn't the sheriff's department. It wasn't the federal authorities. It was a reporter for News Nation.
0: Yeah.
6: All right?
0: Good point.
6: Come on. I mean, these blood drops couldn't have been that difficult to find. And for whatever reason, I can't remember how quick it was that they found them, but this reporter, and I give him all the credit, he and his news team found the blood drops. And that is just sensational evidence, and especially in the days of DNA and technical and everything else like that. Now, the problem between the authorities and you know the federal people and the local people is that the federal people say that they sent those DNA samples to I believe it was a DNA place in Florida when they should have gone to Quantico, all right? Oh, I don't know. I'm not an expert on those kinds of things. But for whatever reason, what are we, 3 months later, and we still don't have any real good analysis of the DNA blood that the reporter found. Now, that's disgraceful to the family, in my opinion.
0: And Kesh Patel, the head of the FBI, said they went to Google. They went to Google to get the videos.
6: I guess. I don't know who we believe here. All I know is we're now at a situation where we're not one step closer to what happened to this poor woman, and her family keeps going through hell every single day with regard to this. I saw where Savannah has said that her mother, she believes, is with the good Lord. So obviously she believes now that there might not be a possibility of finding her alive. I hate to think that way. I like to think there could be a miracle with regard to it. But what has to happen now is to really focus on who's responsible for this. And I have some ideas as to how that may happen.
0: Okay, we'll get into a lot of that. I want you to tell me a little bit of Savannah Guthrie. What's her background exactly?
6: Well, I'm not the greatest researcher in the world, but the first thing I would have done if I would have been heading up this investigation, was go to a great article by a guy named David Lott, who wrote a book, From Law Student to Lawyer to Host of the Today Show, An Interview with Savannah Guthrie. I have her right in front of me. And it really talks about the remarkable journey that this woman had. She started out, you know, doing local news there in Tucson. And then she decided, you know, she thought that was where she wanted to go. And she went ahead and she, decided, look, I may want to be a lawyer too. So she took the LSA test and, and so on and so forth. And she did end up being a lawyer. But there's also some problems, you know, along the way. I would look at each step that she took with regard to what happened, including when she finally went to NBC and got on the Today Show and all of the people that she met along the way. I would double my investigation of anybody that she met during that particular time and go ahead and try to see if there's one quick thing, George. One thing I learned when I was a criminal defense lawyer, and I represented these people who committed reprehensible crimes. They wanted to tell somebody that they did it. It's human nature. And I believe that whoever was responsible for Nancy Guthrie's death is wanting to tell somebody, already has told somebody, or will tell somebody in the future. And so I would send my detectives to bars, to bowling alleys, to any place at all where this man might be, because I'm telling you right now, he has told somebody about this. And we can learn an awful lot also by looking at the life and times of Savannah Guthrie. And I want to make sure I say one thing. She's a victim here too. And she hasn't been at fault for, I don't believe, anything that I've found in her background at all. But it's now necessary to go through each person that she, you know, she was a lawyer with a famous firm. She did all these things. Then she got on Today's Show. Someplace along the line, in my opinion, she offended somebody. And that person has held that inside. We're going to talk about an interview she also did with Donald Trump, because that caused a lot of friction with Trump. And there can be, in this political climate, some people who hated her for the way that she supposedly abused him and all that 6 years ago. So I see all these theories. I see all these profilers and everything. What I haven't seen is action that's going to give some relief to this family.
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1: News. I'm Ted Lindner. The U.S. military fired on Iranian military targets in response to missile, drone, and small boat attacks by the regime. Fox's Ashley Webster.
2: U.S. Central Command saying that, look, U.S. forces intercepted these unprovoked Iranian attacks and responded with self-defense strikes to targeted launch sites within Iran. The Iranian attack came as U.S. Navy destroyers were crossing the Strait of Hormuz to the Gulf of Oman.
1: Florida Governor Ron DeSantis saying Thursday the Immigration Detention Center, known as Alligator Alcatraz in the Everglades, was always meant to be temporary. DeSantis's comments come on the same day the New York Times reported state and federal officials were in talks to shut down the facility, which has processed and deported 22,000 detainees since it opened in the summer of 2025. 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
18: A chilly night out there, staying mostly cloudy. We'll have lows near 51, highs near 74 Friday. Partly to mostly cloudy, a 20% chance for a shower. Lows in the 50s Friday night, a few scattered showers, mainly south. And then on Saturday, a 30% chance for showers, highs around 76. Not a washout. Watching for a better chance of scattered showers and storms on Sunday, the rain chance 60%. I'm WBRC First Alert Chief Meteorologist Wes Wyatt on your side.
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1: We'll be back in a moment with more with Mark Shaw as we talk about the sad and incredible case of the missing Nancy Guthrie. 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
1: And And welcome back, George Norrie, along with Mark Shaw, as we talk about the case of the missing Nancy Guthrie. Mark, the Tucson home that Nancy was in belongs apparently to her older daughter, Annie Guthrie. How in the world did break-in kidnappers even know Nancy was in that house?
7: Well, they may not have, but it's just these things don't have any logic to it. But I don't see investigations of that, George. You're such a smart man and a man of the truth. You just brought that up. I haven't read much about that at all. And that's one of the problems here. You know, you asked me the last time when I was on your program, why have I spent 10, 15 years or whatever looking into Marilyn's case and JFK's and Dorothy's and even Sirhan's case and all of that? It's because I look at these people as clients of mine in some ways, just like I had clients when I was a criminal defense lawyer. And so I defend them. I want to be able to find out what happened. And that's what has to happen here. I don't see that Nancy Guthrie has anybody totally involved with defending her, finding out what happened to her and everything. And they're missing these clues. You know, Dorothy was great with the assassination of JFK, with looking for small clues. And I don't see any, shoe leather, let's call it, with a detective out there going from house to house or whatever. Just listen to this with Savannah. 2004, she goes to Court TV. Then in 2007, she moves to NBC News. And then she joins the Today Show in 2011. And then she becomes co-host there. I mean, this is good ground for things. When she was a lawyer, did she offend people when she was in court? I haven't seen anybody looking into those kinds of things. But that's where we'll find the answers, I believe, because just like you mentioned, I hadn't thought of that either. But why in the world have they not looked into what happened there? It's kind of, why in the world, George, with these high-profile cases, are the investigations or lack thereof always confusing, always complex, no common sense, and so on and so forth? These people like Nancy Guthrie or are not getting the same sort of fairness from the investigation, Guthrie, from the investigations that the person on the street gets. And so that's what bothers me, and it really keeps me up at night, especially with this case, because just think, George, how life changed for that woman. One night in, I guess, the end of January or first part of February, everything is great in her life. She's so proud of Savannah. She's with her family and everything like that. And then this guy puts on this costume, whatever you want to call it, and comes to the front door and comes in there and abducts her, and life changes in a blink. That is just awful that those kind of things can happen in our country, and we've got to help these people find the truth about what happened.
1: And what happened to the ransom demands? I find bizarre. Even to this day, you would think they would try to get something for it.
7: Well, yeah, you would, but I don't think that's the motive. I still believe that somewhere along the line, maybe they got sick and tired of seeing Savannah on the Today Show, or there's something else, and I would strongly suggest, I'm going to suggest to you right now this. I think the Guthrie family would be very smart to go ahead and hire a private investigator, perhaps a retired detective or somebody like that, and get them involved in this particular investigation so that they don't have a grudge to bear like apparently the sheriff has with the federal authorities or what else that way. I'm sure hopefully they could afford that. Get somebody involved who doesn't have any allegiance to anybody. And let that person, a woman or a man, whatever it is, and go ahead and look into these parts of the case that haven't been addressed, including, as I said, I'm sure because of my experience defending the worst crooks in the world, that they want to tell somebody about this. It's human nature, George. You can't just, you know, they want the headlines in some ways. Sure, they're scared and so on and so forth that way. But I'm telling you right now, there's somebody out there or maybe two or three people there in Tucson who know who this is, and he has told them exactly what he did and why, and perhaps can give some peace to the family in terms of what happened to Nancy.
1: I think you're right, Mark. Somebody else knows something about what's going on here. We're coming up on 49 years since Jimmy Hoffa disappeared. We still don't know where he is. We have our speculation. I do. I was one of the last reporters to him in 77. But in this particular case, will they ever find Nancy Guthrie?
7: Unless they change the methods of what they're doing, they won't. Something's got to have a spark. Now, they say they're looking at DNA material, again, DNA evidence and so on and so forth. But there's got to be somebody in charge here who is commanding the investigation and takes looks at it out of the box and goes forward and says, all right, let's look into Savannah Guthrie. Let's look into Nancy. Did she offend anybody? Is there somebody in their family that did? Were they upset when Matt Lauer was taken off of the Today Show and because of his issues that he had, and Savannah became, you know, the co-host? There's something like that, and it's out there, and I'd like to see them be able to bring somebody in that represents the Guthrie family and let them look into all of this, because I think that's the key to the truth.
1: And maybe tonight, listening to this program, somebody out there, Mark, knows something, and it's time for them to tell.
7: Well, I hope that's one of the reasons I wanted to come on there. I know what respect people have for you, George, and I hope people know that I'm a person of the truth, as you are. And I would, you know, they can get in touch with me if they want. I'm sure they could with you, and I would be glad to go ahead and do whatever I could to move this case forward. If they have to raise money to go ahead and hire a private investigator or whatever it may be, I'd chip in with that, and I'm sure people around the world would. So some way or another, I hope that Savannah may hear what we've talked about here, and they go out and they find somebody who's credible and has the credentials to go out there and start new today, tomorrow, and go out there and figure out exactly why this person did it, and who knows how he did it, and so on and so forth. That's the key to the truth.
1: Mark, do you think there's any possibility that Nancy Guthrie may still be alive?
7: I do. And I truly believe that that could be possible. And why would we not want to think that way? It could be, you know, that somebody, we don't know that much about this person. I saw this documentary with the profilers on there and everything, but that's a lot of guesswork. That's a lot of speculation. Could this person be mentally disturbed? Could this person somehow or another, be the type of person who would go ahead and abduct her, and maybe it was a mistake to do so, and there's a cabin out in the middle of the desert someplace or something, and he's taking care of her? I saw one thing that was interesting today, and I don't know if it could make a difference or not, but apparently, there's the possibility that Nancy Guthrie may have been taken to Mexico. And if she did, then the prescription drugs are much easier to get in Mexico than they are the United States. Maybe this person has some sort of morality within them, and he's not going to go ahead and do anything that would cost this woman her life. I want to believe that. And because she has some ailments, she needs prescription drugs and things like that, I'd like to think there's some good in this guy. And at some particular point, he'll decide that he wants to come out with the truth, or he wants to go ahead and keep her alive, because obviously the alternative is something that is going to put him in prison for the rest of his life or whatever it may be. So I'm going to bet on him that at some point he's going to come forward and that he's taking care of Nancy someplace right now.
1: Or why doesn't he even send an anonymous letter somewhere to somebody explaining what's going on?
7: Well, I had that happen with a case where I represented a gentleman who had kidnapped a woman and put her in the trunk of a car and drove around with her and everything else like that. And it was a very difficult case for me to represent him. And finally, actually, after we met and we talked and everything, he was able to get a hold of the family and tell them where their son was and that kind of thing, because there was some guilt in his mind and everything. But also, you know, this person has to be scared. Frightened. What's going to happen if he comes clean? What's going to happen if this or that occurs? So I think that's the reason why they wouldn't do that. But I still believe that there's somebody out there that he's talked to about this, and I just hope that at some point that person, and that person is scared as well, because they're afraid they'll be targeted as not,
8: right,
7: and so on and so forth. But in the mix of all of that, you know, I'm a very positive person. I still think Nancy Guthrie, Nancy is, I don't know why I keep saying that, Nancy is alive, and I'm going to keep praying that something's going to happen that's going to break this case wide open.
1: I hope you're right on that respect, Mark. I'm not sure, though. But do you think if the kidnapper, the abductor, would do a mea culpa, they might say to him, okay, we're not going to charge you with this or that, but
7: absolutely,
1: we're going to give you this.
7: The smartest thing he could probably do is get himself a good criminal defense lawyer, okay? And you know, I'd represent the guy. Maybe people get upset with my saying that, but I would, and I know there's much better lawyers than me. Talk to somebody that way. Tell them what happened. I would bet my life on it that a lawyer could negotiate a deal with the authorities where if she is brought back alive, that they would go ahead and make some sort of a plea bargain. It might be one that people wouldn't be happy about. But the most important thing right now, number one, is getting her back. Well, that's the only thing, in my opinion, getting her back alive. And, of course, behind that is for this person to be responsible for his acts. But I like to look at the fact that if this person is listening or somebody tells him about what we've talked about, that he goes and finds a criminal defense lawyer, I can help him find one, or you can, or whatever, Tom can. I mean, we can do that, and if we could be an intermediary to helping with this, I'm sure we would feel very, very good about ourselves.
1: What would authorities do if he contacted them and say, she's passed on, she died of a heart attack the moment I went and got her and I took her body? Would they give him some leniency or not?
7: I believe so. Again, because what's most important here? First,

0: lawyer and went to the authorities, and there could be some peace for this family, I will bet you that they would go ahead and make some sort of a plea bargain with this guy and get some peace for this family.
1: If somebody's listening tonight and knows something, really knows something definitive, who should they call, the FBI or Pima County?
0: Boy, that's a tough one, isn't it? I think this person talks to a lawyer. That's the first thing. But second, I'm not much on federal authorities, I must tell you. So I believe, yes, this sheriff has been besieged with incompetence and everything else that way and all that. But I think in his heart he's a good man. So I would suggest that be the person that they go to. Right now it's a state crime, okay, so it's within the state. Now, she was taken across the borders and things, that could be happening. But I think that's the place to start with the sheriff.
1: Is it a situation where if a lawyer gets a call, does that lawyer have the right to call authorities and say, you're not going to believe this, but...
0: Only with permission. He'd have to have permission of his client to do that, and I would for sure make sure that he got it in writing and everything else like that. But you hope she's going to get the right type of lawyer that is going to say to themselves, you know, I'm in a position where I can do a number of things here, but the main thing is that I can help give some peace to this family, and I'm going to go ahead and contact the sheriff's department. I'll negotiate some sort of a deal and whatever, and be able to bring some closure to this. Forget all this stuff that's about the money or the DNA or anything else like that. Let's put a stop to that and figure out how to get closure for this family. That's what I would hope a lawyer would do.
1: That would be one of the most important things. Why does there seem to be odds between the locals and the FBI?
0: Well, I hate to speculate, but apparently a few years ago there was some RICO allegations against the sheriff. Now, people can correct me if I'm wrong, but I saw today that the deputy sheriff, maybe you saw it too, deputy sheriff came forward in the Tucson Police Department or Sheriff's Office, I guess Sheriff's Office, and said that this whole thing is a mess. The investigation was a mess from the beginning. These people didn't know what they were doing and so on and so forth. And then he mentioned that about a few years ago, and I didn't have time to look into it, but apparently there were some hard feelings on the sheriff's part for him being investigated. So that just throws something else into it for sure.
1: And do we know if any neighbors saw or heard anything?
0: You know, that's kind of stopped too. I don't get it with regard to this investigation. You know, it's just as bad as the ones I talked about with Dorothy and Marilyn and JFK and all of that. It's incomplete. It's inconsistent. It's not the kind of justice that they deserve. And this is not the kind of justice that the family deserves the justice is just not there in these kinds of cases, especially for Samantha and the family and Nancy and so on and so forth. So it's all about justice, in my opinion. And I feel like that is possible here. Some way or another, that can happen and can get some closure with regard to the family, especially.
1: Mark, we're going to take a short break and come back and take phone calls with you. Mark Shaw with us as we talk about the strange case of the missing 84-year-old Nancy Guthrie. If you know anything about what might be going on, call the FBI, call the Pima County Sheriff's Department in the Tucson area, and help them out. We'll be back in a moment on Coast to Coast AM.
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9: For a deal. I'm Ted Lindner, Fox News. U.S. military says it launched strikes on two Iranian locations, but the Pentagon adds it does not mean there's an end to the ceasefire. U.S. Central Command issuing a statement saying the airstrikes were a self-defense response after an unprovoked Iranian attack. Meanwhile, Iran has said it's still reviewing new U.S. proposals to end the war as President Trump threatens more bombings if no deal is reached. Fox's Trey Yingst with the latest.
10: The Wall Street Journal reports the U.S. proposal includes Iran handing over all enriched material, a 20-year ban on enrichment, a declaration that Iran doesn't seek nuclear weapons, Iran dismantling key nuclear facilities, inspections if violations do occur, and a ban on underground nuclear work. Iran's foreign ministry says the regime is still examining the memorandum, but a response is expected in the hours or days ahead. This comes as we're tracking developments out of the Strait of Hormuz and the Gulf of Oman, where Central Command says an Iranian-flagged vessel attempted to breach the U.S. naval blockade on Wednesday. The tanker was warned multiple times before U.S. forces fired on the ship. The shots came from the 20-millimeter Gatling gun of an F-A-18 Super Hornet.
9: Meantime, a cruise ship at the center of the hantavirus outbreak is headed to a port in the Canary Islands.
11: Some 40 people got off the ship at a mid-Atlantic island after the first man had died, eventually suspected of hantavirus, and left for the U.S. and elsewhere. There's a rush now to trace who left, even if they're showing no symptoms, to try to isolate any more trouble. Three people have died, another five ill, either confirmed or suspected to have contracted hantavirus. Symptoms include fever, respiratory, gastrointestinal distress. The cruise ship will dock Saturday at Tenerife, the Spanish Canary Island. There, the remainder of passengers and crew will be flown to various countries for careful monitoring. In London, Greg Palcott, Fox News.
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15: Temperatures being 30 degrees above average.
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9: Well, a man accused of attacking Congresswoman Ilhan Omar with a liquid back in January has now changed his plea to guilty. Fox's Garrett Tenney in Chicago with more.
17: Back in January, when Congresswoman Ilhan Omar was speaking at a town hall calling for then DHS Secretary Kristi Noem to step down, when Kes Mirzak jumped up, rushed her, and sprayed her with a liquid from a syringe while shouting of Noem, "She's not resigning. You are splitting Minnesota apart." That liquid ended up being apple cider vinegar, but Kes Mirzak is now facing up to 8 years in prison for assaulting the congresswoman. With this plea deal, though, given that he doesn't have a criminal record, prosecutors are recommending he face a maximum of 14 months.
9: The Justice Department investigating a Virginia prosecutor over accusations of preferential treatment to undocumented immigrants. Fox's Jared Halpern has more.
18: The DOJ's Civil Rights Division is looking into allegations the Fairfax County, Virginia prosecutor is violating federal law by considering immigration consequences in charging decisions and plea agreements. Steve Descano, the Commonwealth's attorney for Fairfax County, says his policies are fair, legal, and reflect the values of the community. Republicans, however, have accused Descano of weighing whether an immigrant could be deported in deciding how to pursue criminal cases. Both Descano and the county sheriff are scheduled to testify for the House Judiciary Committee next week. At the White House, Jared Halpern, Fox News.
9: And former FBI Director James Comey asking to cancel his upcoming court appearance in the state of North Carolina, saying it was unnecessary because he's already surrendered in the state of Virginia. The Department of Justice is supporting the request. Comey was charged in a two-count indictment last week with knowingly and willfully communicating a threat against President Trump by posting an Instagram photo of seashells in the numerical arrangement of 8647. Comey arguing it reflected a political message, not a call to violence. I'm Ted Lindner. This is Fox News.
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23: A chilly night out there, staying mostly cloudy. We'll have lows near 51. Highs near 74 Friday. Partly to mostly cloudy, a 20% chance for a shower. Lows in the 50s Friday night, a few scattered showers, mainly south. And then on Saturday, a 30% chance for showers. Highs around 76. Not a washout. Watching for a better chance of scattered showers and storms on Sunday. The rain chance, 60%. I'm WBRC First Alert Chief Meteorologist Wes Wyatt on your side.
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1: We're with investigative attorney Mark Shaw, talking about the case of missing Nancy Guthrie, 84 years old, disappeared 3 months ago. She is the daughter, the mother of Savannah Guthrie from the Today Show. If you know any information, please call the FBI or the Pima County Sheriff's Department in Tucson, Arizona tomorrow, if you would. We're going to come back in a moment with Mark and take calls in just a second on Coast to Coast. 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
2: And welcome back to Coast, George Norrie, along with Mark Shaw. Mark, thank you for coming on and talking about this incredible story. It's one of the saddest I've come across in a long time.
3: What's that?
2: This story is very sad, isn't it?
3: It is, all around. All around. And the only thing that can be done now is to do everything possible with somebody out there coming forward and telling what somebody told them. And then the authorities going ahead and finding her alive, or second, at least somehow or another, bring some closure to this by their are being able to figure out exactly what happened here, and the person can be brought to justice, whatever it may be. There's all kinds of ways that there still can be, I don't know, you can't call it a happy ending, that's for sure, but there can be some closure to this, and that's the most important thing, I think.
2: And if she's alive and comes back safely, then I think you do have a happy ending.
3: Well, yes, and I still think it's possible. I don't know. I have a feeling. You know, I represented a lot of bad people when I was a criminal defense lawyer and so on and so forth that way. But there always was something good in their heart. And I think that this very well could have been possibly, you know, hey, it's a very nice home. You know, enclosed by, there's nobody around there or anything else like that if you look at it, which is a kind of a bad thing now. But they decided, look, you know, whatever their stature is in life, I'm going to go in there and steal what I can and sell it and everything. And then all at once they come to that door or whatever. If you can't figure out exactly why they were hiding their identity so much, but you can't use an awful lot of logic with regard to anybody that's doing that kind of thing. And all at once, there she is. And it may have been as scared as she was. And perhaps what they did is that I don't know how that blood got on the cement or whatever, who knows, but they could have very well taken her through the trees and everything else and put her in a van and taken her away. And then what am I going to do about this? What am I going to do for her? And I don't think it had anything to do with the ransom. And so they've been thinking now for 3 months, what am I going to do with this woman? Hopefully they've gotten her the drugs she needs, the prescriptions and everything, and I still feel like there could be a ray of light here.
2: What about the lowlifes, Mark, who send in phony ransom letters?
3: Well, that's just, it's awful that they would do something like that. You know, I wanted to be careful tonight to talk about Samantha with some things that could have happened in her past where somebody was offended by her or whatever that way. But I think that I felt like I was going to go ahead and do it because maybe there'll be somebody that'll come forward with that. But she didn't do anything wrong, Savannah. Nancy didn't do anything wrong. And now those people, if they went ahead and did what they did with the ransom notes and things like that, I don't have much respect for them, for sure.
2: To the phones we go. Let's go to Bob in Arizona. Welcome to the show. Bob, go ahead.
4: Yeah, I was a detective and investigator with the district attorney's office for 32 years. And I agree with Mark on one of his theories there. I really think that this may have been an ex-con who had been to prison because he was identified by his victim. I think this guy, that was an upscale neighborhood, and this guy mm-hmm. went in there and not expecting to be anybody in there. And there was, and he probably ended up hitting this woman or doing something to her. That's what caused the blood. Took her with him. And unfortunately, I don't think she's alive, because this person probably went to prison for the same thing, and he got identified by his victim. And if I was...
2: You there, Bob? Oh, boy, they got him clipped off, didn't they? Wow.
3: I guess so. He makes a lot of sense with regard to what he's saying, because, yes, there is that situation where if she is kept alive, that she can identify him, although that with that, I don't know what you call it, costume or whatever else he had on, if he kept it on, then she wouldn't have been able to identify him, but he makes good sense in terms of what he's talking about, for sure.
2: Do we know if Nancy Guthrie went to the door to open it, or did he break in?
3: Well, I think that's the problem here that we have. I don't think that has ever been reconciled as to what really occurred. I still find it just fascinating that a reporter and the news crew has to find that blood there. So that makes me wonder about any investigation, both with the door and inside the home or whatever that way. You get these crime scenes, and we've seen that with Dorothy and Marilyn and JFK and so on and so forth. You see that where the crime scene is compromised. Well, if that's the case, and all these people are walking around, you know, the detectives and the news people, and that's what happened here. I mean, it compromises the crime scene, and then that puts you about 50 steps behind going forward with your investigation. I don't know, George. I haven't read any reliable accounts of what really happened there, what they think happened with this guy who ended up at the front door.
2: First-time caller Hank is with us in Sherman Oaks, California. Hank, go ahead.
5: I heard you discussing how somebody found Mrs. Guthrie's house. And I wanted to say that Savannah publicized her mother on her own show. Mm-hmm. She did a lot of things with her mother on TV. I thought it was very odd that somebody at her level as a anchor would bring her own mother on the show. But everybody would know that watched that show knows what her mother looks like, knows where her mother lives. Savannah talked about going back there. So it was well publicized, but so maybe to her own detriment that she brought her mother on her show.
3: You know what you just said. I'm gonna interrupt for a minute, because you've just produced a possible motive that somebody was disgusted. Let's say, use that word, disgusted with this Savannah woman bringing her mother on the Today Show and so on and so forth and everything else. Maybe they didn't like the smile on their faces. Maybe they didn't like how they talked. Maybe they were jealous. I mean, you can't tell, but you just came up with some motives that should be looked into, because somebody was offended by what occurred here, in my opinion, and that's they went to the extremes of abducting Nancy.
2: Is it conceivable, Mark, that the abductor is from way out of state somewhere, some other state, not just Arizona?
3: I'd be surprised, but I'm never surprised at anything when I'm doing my research. I'll just quickly tell you, I have a new book coming out in September. I've been able to connect Dorothy Kilgallen with the famous aviator Amelia Earhart in the 1930s.
2: Really?
3: Yeah. And
2: book yourself back on the show for that.
3: Well, thank you. And I'm going to be able to provide what I believe is the most reliable outcome as to how Amelia Earhart perished at sea. And I didn't start out to find that kind of thing. But it's amazing. These two pioneering women in the 1930s knew each other. They were kind of kindred spirits and everything. And every step of the way, my wife can tell you, every once in a while, I go, wow. Because it's with all of my books, something happens. I think it's the good Lord. He wakes me up at midnight and gives me all the ideas and everything like that. But no stone should be unturned, to use a cliche here with regard to what happened. And that gentleman could be right. The motive can be, Dorothy Aldiss looked at the smallest clues, and that's how she, you know, she didn't believe Jack Ruby when he was talking about how sorry he was that JFK died and all of this. And so she took that on and went ahead, and I think she's the most credible reporter to have covered the JFK assassination. So we can't tell. So that's what bothers me here is that, okay, it was the ransom. Well, then that left. It was some of the people talking about this there, and that's gone. There's no definitive strategy here, in my opinion, and that's why I still suggest that if the Guthrie family wants to do something with this, they hire their own person, just like the gentleman who was on here, a retired detective who would look into this, and he only has one allegiance, and that's to the family.
2: Good point. Let's go to Lewis in Pennsylvania, east of the Rockies. Lewis, thank you. Go ahead.
6: Hey, George, thank you for taking my call. I have a few comments and a two-pronged question for Mr. Shaw.
2: Sure thing.
6: First of all, Mr. Shaw, I want to thank you for all your investigative work, and maybe someday the American public will find out what happened to JFK and all these other books that you've written.
3: Yes, thank
6: you. And my comment about what you said about the Guthries, I agree with you. There was a big boo doll at the beginning of that case, and I think they need a new, fresh eyes on that case. They should hire, like you said, no allegiance to anybody. But my question for Mr. Shaw is, do you think it's possible that this Nancy Guthrie was kidnapped as a diversion because of all these missing scientists? And is it possible that maybe one of the scientists went over the rainbow and maybe he's doing, you know, kidnapping all these people, like, and killing them or whatever, like in that book by Agatha Christie, what was it, Ten Little Needs, or and then the word out. Okay, thank you, George.
2: All right, thank you.
3: Anything is possible here. I've learned now a little bit more about this scientist being disappearing and everything. I don't know what to think of that. I'd be interested to know what you think, George. But, you know, you just can't discount anything. If I learned anything from my years as a criminal defense lawyer in defending people, you can't figure out a lot of time what's going through their minds. Why they, you know, I've had people who were millionaires and gone ahead and done the dumbest things that ever could be and ended up in prison. It didn't make any sense whatsoever. And this crime doesn't make any sense. George started the show with this, that this doesn't make any sense. What happened here to lead to this wonderful mother being abducted and then her family just going through hell? It just doesn't make sense.
2: No, it doesn't. And the dearth of ransom demands makes it even more confusing, doesn't it, Mark?
3: It sure does, yeah. I just don't believe that's the motive, and unfortunately, I think that TMZ is an interesting outfit, but they wanted the headlines there in terms of what they could find. But I think that got in the way of a lot of the other possibilities with motive that are much more credible.
2: Richard in Anchorage, Alaska, take it away, Richard.
7: Hello, you there?
2: Yes, sir. Go ahead.
7: Hello. Hey, okay. I think it's two questions in one. But anyways, you know, it did happen up here. But, you know, being 84 years old, you know, I don't know about her health and stuff and how she got around all by herself or anything like that, or she needed help, or she had a home, you know, a healthcare helper or something like that. Uh-huh. But you think she would have had, you know, somebody living with her or something, or keep an eye on her healthcare. But on this particular one, they... this guy, he was in his 80s, and he was mean, and the state came out, and he had daycare people coming in his house, mm-hmm. and it was getting to the time where they needed somebody to have somebody 24/7 with them.
3: Mm-hmm.
7: Well, anyways, he told us, the state coming to get him, they bring in the city cops with them, too, and anyway, he told him, you know, get the heck out of my house and stuff. Then about a month later, they came in like 2 o'clock in the morning. And they beat the door down and just hauled them off and put them in the old folks' home.
3: Oh, that's bad.
7: You know, and they left all his medicine and everything was there still. This, you know, when I heard of this, is the first thing I thought of, something like that. Then another thing is that I know in Arizona, you get outside like Yuma and Tucson and all those, they have like small border checks, like they did. is not as big as the border check when you go to the border, but they have one when you're leaving that town, like 10 or 15 miles out. Right. And having those right there, I was wondering why they don't, they didn't recognize her, or she was in a vehicle or being kidnapped or something. You know, they would have seen her.
3: Mm-hmm. Well, you know what could happen there if the Guthrie family decided to get an independent investigator, then they can get some answers here. I think they're feeling like, at least I get the feeling that they have to believe it. They're not getting any answers. They're getting theories. They're getting this. They're getting confusion. They're hearing all of this. That's got to be so negative for them. So I still believe. I don't know if they'll hear this broadcast or whatever, but. You know, why not? Why not go ahead, you know, and hire somebody that they can trust and that will look into this and give them some answers in terms of what's going on in that way? I think that would give them a little bit of peace right now.
2: Is it conceivable, Mark, that the abductor might have been a worker around the house?
3: George, certainly. And do we know whether they... obviously the woman's 84 years old. I just turned 81, and I can't do an awful lot of things, and I doubt that she could. Who's taking care of the property? Who's dealing with plumbing issues? Who's dealing with whatever it may be that way? That's a very good point.
2: The rubbish collection,
3: yeah,
2: anything.
3: Exactly. So have they looked into that? Have they tried to see if there's somebody like that? Hell, for all we know, sorry to use that language on your program, for all we know, it could be somebody who's taking care of the plumbing or is taking care of the grounds or something like that. But we just don't know, because the problem here is that you've got these jealousies between federal and local authorities, and it gets in the way, the conflicts and thing, and they want to badmouth each other. They also are dueling to try to get the credit to break this case. It gets in the way of a proper investigation.
2: Let me ask you a legal question for somebody who might be listening to this program and knows something.
3: Mm-hmm.
2: 3 months have gone by. Can that person be held anything liable or responsible for that, for waiting so long?
3: I'm not sure exactly what you mean. Go.
2: They don't have anything to do with the case, the abduction, none of that, but they know what happened and they know who did it. And they waited 3 months to say something. They heard it on the show tonight and decided... I'm going to come clean and call somebody.
3: I don't believe so. And if they hired me or they hired a lawyer, that lawyer could go ahead and talk to the authorities and explain why that happened. Maybe they know this person and they're scared that if they come forward and provide information and maybe even point the finger at that person, that particular person could kill them or hurt them or whatever that way. No, I don't think there's any possible culpability for something like that, but they need to do it sooner than later, that's for sure.
2: Or maybe it's their brother.
3: Yeah. Yeah. George, look at all these possibilities we've talked about in a couple hours. We haven't heard anything about that kind of thing. That's why I say a hard-nosed detective, you know, like Columbo, for instance, who used to be on television, get him on this case, and he'll be out there going house to house. He'll be going to the bars. He'll be going to the bowling alleys. He'll go everywhere because somebody, in my opinion, has been informed as to what occurred, because it's just human nature where somebody wants somebody to know what they did. And hopefully they could go ahead and do some hard work on that, the gumshoes of the old days, and find out exactly what that is, and I think that could be the breakthrough.
2: It could be. So the other book you're working on comes out in September?
3: Yes, it does.
2: Good for you. How many have you written now, Mark?
3: Oh, George, for a guy that barely got out of university and barely graduated from a law school, I think we're in the 30s now, with all kinds of different, topics and so on and so forth. I was looking at the other day, though, by the way, where this first took place, when I learned about, I wrote a book about Melvin Belli, if you remember that.
2: Oh, I sure do.
3: In the 1980s, and I decided after he died to write a biography of him, and I learned about Dorothy Kilgallen, and everything's taken off since then.
2: Mark, we're going to come back and take final calls with you in just a moment on Coast to Coast AM as we talk about the case of missing 84-year-old Nancy Guthrie right here on Coast to Coast AM.
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1: News. I'm Sue Guzman. The U.S. military fired on Iranian military targets in response to missile, drone, and small boat attacks by the regime. Fox's Ashley Webster.
2: U.S. Central Command saying that, look, U.S. forces intercepted these unprovoked Iranian attacks and responded with self-defense strikes to targeted launch sites within Iran. The Iranian attack came as U.S. Navy destroyers were crossing the Strait of Hormuz to the Gulf of Oman.
1: The UAE says it came under Iranian drone and missile attacks on Friday. We're learning more about the man behind a mass shooting in Texas in March. Fox's Carmen Roberts.
3: The FBI says the man who shot and killed three people and injured more than a dozen others at a bar in downtown Austin, Texas, acted alone. And there's no evidence any foreign terrorist group supported or directed him.
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21: A chilly night out there, staying mostly cloudy. We'll have lows near 51, highs near 74 Friday. Partly to mostly cloudy, a 20% chance for a shower. Lows in the 50s Friday night, a few scattered showers, mainly south. And then on Saturday, a 30% chance for showers, highs around 76. Not a washout. Watching for a better chance of scattered showers and storms on Sunday, the rain chance 60%. On WBRC First Alert, Chief Meteorologist Wes Wyatt on your side.
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1: Next hour, Michael Zigarelli joins us to talk about Evidence for Heaven. Looking forward to that. We'll be back in a moment with Mark Shaw and take final calls with him as we talk about the disappearance of 84-year-old Nancy Guthrie. What a story that may be. Have you signed up yet to become a Coast Insider? 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
3: Hi, it's Teresa. 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
1: 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Right at the top of the homepage, it says Insider. 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
1: And welcome back to Coast, George Norrie with Mark Shaw. 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
1: Let's go to the phones. Cornelius is with us in Louisiana. Welcome to the program. He used to be a federal corrections officer. Hey, Corny, go ahead.
10: Boy, George, you got all the inmates. You and Mark Shaw got all the inmates all excited. I tell you, Mark and George, they love this show. It's a captive audience, but they love this show. You know, I was just telling Tommy, and I was also a military police officer, Shaw, MPI, military police investigator. And like that first detective, and you're right, George, somebody cut him off. They didn't want him to talk. And I got to say, Denver and Jackson, Mississippi, I can't get a hold of them, George. You know, they had some bad tornadoes over there. So I hope and pray he's all right. I've been trying to call him. So pray for Denver. I've been watching TMZ. I know you don't give no credit to TMZ, but Harvey always talks about George Norway and George Knapp about UFOs and stuff. And whoever the kidnappers were, maybe it was phony, they sent them two letters, and of course they turned them over to the police department over there and the feds. But I told Tommy, George, I called the FBI and the feds because there were two remote viewers on the show, and they said they could find Nancy Guthrie if they were contacted. So I gave the FBI and told them the name. I can't remember them now. I'm 65 years old, and that was a few shows back. And they, oh, yeah, Mr. White, we're going to look into it. So I don't know if they can use remote viewers, Shaw, to find out who did this. I want to tell you one more quick thing. My defense attorney was Richard B. Byrne. He worked directly with Big Jim Garrison, and he knew stuff about the JFK assassination. And Demetric Burns is still alive. Richard passed a few years ago, and that would be a great guy to interview. I'm sure he's dead because all the authors would call him and ask him what did he know about the Kennedy assassination. And I want to know, have you ever looked into the MLK assassination? God bless you, George, and God bless America.
9: Wow.
1: Well, and the Martin Luther King family does not believe James Earl Ray did it.
9: You know, a few years ago, a gentleman got in touch with me, and he told me that he knew what happened with Martin Luther King, and he sent me some materials to look at and so on and so forth that way. And then I tried to get in touch with him because I thought he really had a good idea of what occurred. And I never heard from him again. I called his number. I don't know what happened to the man, but I wish to this day that I had maybe followed up a little bit more than I could have, because I think that's obviously a mystery that has never been solved as well.
1: Tom is in communication with the brother of Sirhan Sirhan, and if he comes on the program and if we work that out, I'd like you back with me, Mark, all right?
9: I'd be happy to, and I tried to send my book, Abuse of Power, which really provides the proof that Sirhan was not responsible for Robert Kennedy's death, But I sent it to the prison. I went through the rules and all of that. I even got one to his attorney, but I never heard back. I'm very disappointed with that. And if there's any way to be able to do something, because that man is languishing in jail for 65 years or whatever it is for a crime he did not commit.
1: Let me ask you a question about that, though, real quickly. Didn't they tackle him with a gun in his hand?
9: I don't know if they tackled him or not, but yes, he had a gun in his hand. But, George, if you look at, again, the investigation of that, you know, I was able to show that Sirhan was connected through Mickey Cohen to Carlos Marcelo, and Marcelo could not, as I talked about on your program before, he could not let Bobby Kennedy become president of the United States. Because if he had become president, the first thing he would have done was go after Marcelo, whom he knew had helped assassinate his brother JFK. So I started with all of that, and I connected Marcelo with Cohen to Sirhan. But George, when this man was, I had somebody at Hollywood, at Santa Anita Racetrack who knew Sirhan. I gave a good account of exactly how that happened, that they saw him with a couple hoodlums a few days before Robert Kennedy was killed. And you know, it's just unfortunate that he got caught in the web of injustice, because mm-hmm. one of the things that happened when he was arrested was that his first lawyer was connected to Marcelo as well. He never had a chance in court, and that was a true injustice.
1: And what about Jimmy Hoffa's involvement? That's possible.
9: Well, I've always admired you for having one of the last interviews with him. You know, his whole connection with Marcelo and Santo Traficante has always enamored me in terms of what happened there, because, as you know, James Hoffa hated Bobby Kennedy more than the devil. In fact, he tried to strangle him, remember, in Washington, D.C., when they got together. So it's unfortunate that Hoffa, you know, obviously died, I assume, and is buried under a building somewhere or something like that. Because and we probably know what the motive was, because he knew too much. That's for sure. I could have written a book, a racketeer that knew too much, or the mafia, the boss that knew too much, or something, because he really did. And unfortunately, that's a crime that's never been solved.
1: He knew who killed Kennedy. There's no doubt about that.
9: Absolutely.
1: Next up, let's go to Sue in North Carolina. Welcome to the program. Hi, Sue.
11: Hi, George. How y'all doing?
1: We're all good. Thank you.
11: Yeah, I had a question. something that I noticed that you never hear that any of, like, Nancy Guthrie's maybe closest friends or maybe some close family members or any person, any human being that was mm-hmm. close to her and knew her, you know, mm-hmm. you know, as well as you could know a friend or a family member. But you never heard in the news, none of those people, if they existed, were, like, interviewed and what they might have thought happened to her.
9: Really, really a good point. And I'll tell you what I've learned here in the last couple days is that, well, I guess out of because they're worried about the danger to somebody, that apparently Savannah has told some of those people to not come forward, because they're worried as long as the suspect is out there someplace, that if they do and talk too much, my wife, as a matter of fact, was a little bit worried about my coming on this program and saying what I've said, because you never know with somebody who may have some mental issues or something like that. But I was told, and you can check it out, and you're right, that they should have interviewed those people, and maybe they did, or re-interviewed them or something. But I was told that Savannah was concerned about their well-being, because with this guy being out there, if they went ahead and brought forward evidence, that they could be in danger themselves.
1: My intuitive gut tells me, Mark, that if she is dead, she died in captivity. I don't think the kidnapper, the abductor, killed her, but she probably died in captivity, and he's panicked now. He doesn't know what to do.
9: I think you could be right on point with regard to it. You know, we've just got to get some closure to this. So I hope, again, I'm going to say it the last time, that the Guthrie family hires a well-thought-of, well-respected private investigator, independent investigator, whatever you want to call it, and have them look into this, because their only allegiance then will be to the Guthrie family, and they can get some answers here.
1: Gordon, Plant City, Florida, is with us. Welcome to the show. Hello, Gordy. Go ahead.
12: George, Mark, thanks for taking my call. Shout out to my friend Cornelius. I can't go without that. I remember hearing something about a van that was a work van pulling up and workers getting up on the roof and putting a solar-powered device up there that was pretty complex that somehow interacted with the security system to trick it. And by the way, you guys were mentioning a few other points that I was going to raise, and I want to thank you. But if you would be all right, George, you brought up a point earlier about the statistical probability of all these people turning up missing. And I'd like to share, if I could, I checked with one of my AI friends, MedAI, and we went to it round and round. And both when you use the narrow definition of scientists that have credentials, as well as the broad version that can include advocates, the amount of people that have been killed or disappeared is actually statistically normal or a little bit lower. And the reason it looks high is because when you compare the total number of people that were killed, including advocates, with the statistic control amount of just the scientists, it looks off. But when you measure apples to apples, nothing statistically. I know it sounds bad for coast to coast that look for conspiracies, but this time it looks like it was just run-of-the-mill average numbers of deaths. Nothing going on. I hate to disappoint people, but I wanted to be honest. But thanks for bringing up the thing about the airplane, as well as the thing about checking with the neighbor security footage. I hope y'all can follow up on that. But the thing up on top of the roof, the little device that was a radio device that interacted with the security system or something to trick it. What do you know about that, if anything, Mark?
9: Well, I wish I knew more. I'm not much of a technical person at all, and I'm going to maybe look into that a little bit more, because apparently, George, wasn't there some conjecture, at least, that there was something done with the technical aspects of these things, like the computers and so on and so forth, in the Guthrie home there with Nancy, and so on and so forth, and they think that was deliberate to go ahead. That sounds awfully sophisticated for me, that somebody would have done that, but it's possible. Do you know any more about that? Have you heard anything about that?
1: Not anymore, but you're right about that. They probably had knowledge of security systems somehow. Maybe they even worked for security companies. Who knows?
9: Do we know that they even had a security company that handled the Guthrie home? I've never seen anything about that.
1: You got to assume they did, the installer.
9: Well, yeah, and then that installer becomes a suspect. I mean, see...

0: In fact, the judges and the detectives and everything used to come over to my office, and we would play craps on one of the tables, throw the dice and everything. When we went into the courtroom, you know, we did what we did, but we were friends and so on and so forth, and I really appreciate... In fact, there was one detective named Harry Dunn. I wish he was still alive today. He'd be the perfect one to go ahead and help the Guthrie family, because Harry was a straight shooter, and he would look under every leaf and what stone and whatever, and he'd find out what happened here.
1: Let's go to Cindy in Kingman, Arizona. Hi, Cindy. Welcome to the show.
2: Thank you. I am calling about, you know, if you needed to just say one word about this case, it's got to be the word frustration. It's just so frustrating. And I was wondering, Mark, do I feel the same way I did about the JonBenet Ramsey case? JonBenet, did you look into that? And I mean, how frustrating is that after all these years?
0: Yes, it is. No, it's not a case that I ever felt like I had the time to give it that it needed. These are just tragedies for sure, especially when it's young people who are abducted or whatever. I said, somebody was talking to me the other day, and they said, well, big deal about Nancy. These things happen all the time. This kids are abducted and families and things like that. Why are you making such a big deal out of this? And this happens all the time. And the only reason it's happening and they're getting the notice is because Savannah's popular and on the Today Show and so on and so forth. And they make a good point that way. But, these are just tragedies for sure. But hopefully there can be some closure, as I say, this way, if we can get the right things done and there will really be a true investigation here.
1: Absolutely. And I wish the FBI and the local county sheriff's department would get together and be friends, don't you?
0: Well, why not? Come on, drop the egos at the door. Drop the egos. Quit blasting each other. Figure out a way to go ahead and share information. And never know what one agency knows that the other doesn't. And all it takes, I mean, I've been involved in those meetings back when I was practicing law and so on and so forth, where they come together and they talk about things, and all at once there's an idea that comes up and so on and so forth. And that makes all the difference in the world with regard to where the investigation is headed.
1: Absolutely. And I wanted to have you say about 20 seconds worth of your thoughts on Ted Turner's passing.
0: Well, I always had such a great admiration for him. He was a pioneer. He was a person who believed in good things, and obviously, there were people who objected to what he did, but I always really admired him. Bless his soul.
1: He was a genius. Took a billboard company and turned it into a nationwide TV show, and then off he went with CNN. Thank you, Mark. We'll talk to you soon enough. Mark Shaw, great attorney, great writer, great investigator. Up next, Evidence of Heaven on Coast to Coast.
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1: 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It's the Enhanced Games. 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
2: What's shaking, fellow sports fans? It's Andy West. Let's look back on this day in sports history, May 8th. We'll start out today in 1970, where Walt Frazier scores 36 points to lead the New York Knicks to a 113-99 victory over the Los Angeles Lakers and the NBA championship in seven games. It was their first championship. They'd win it again in 1973, but have not won anything since. Skipping ahead, today in 2001, Randy Johnson became the third pitcher to strike out 20 batters in nine innings, but he didn't finish the game in which the Arizona Diamondbacks beat Cincinnati 4-3 in 11 innings. Johnson, the first left-hander to strike out 20, missed a chance to join Roger Clemens and Kerry Wood as the record holders for a nine-inning game, but he couldn't finish off the Reds in regulation. And today in 2012, Josh Hamilton became the 16th player in baseball history to hit four home runs in a game. His four homers came against three different pitchers, carrying the Texas Rangers to a 10-3 victory over the Orioles.
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4: Under strain. I'm Sue Guzman, Fox News. United Arab Emirates says it's responding to a missile and drone attack from Iran on Friday, and it comes as the U.S. carried out retaliatory strikes on Iranian military facilities Thursday. This after American ships came under attack in the Strait of Hormuz. Fox's Kevin Cork reports.
5: Despite continued suffering by the Iranian people and the billowing capacity problems, it also continues to get hammered by U.S. forces. CENTCOM telling Fox tonight that American forces responded with self-defense strikes on Iran targets after three U.S. Navy destroyers came under missile and drone fire. Now, multiple reports tell us that the military targeted three Iranian ports abutting the strait, Bandar Abbas, Bandar Kargan, and Keshem. Here's what the president said about Iran on Truth Social. Iran's not a normal country. They are led by lunatics. If they had the chance to use a nuclear weapon, they would do it without question.
4: President Trump is threatening new tariffs on Europe if a trade agreement is not reached soon. Here's Fox's Jared Halpern.
6: The European Union Parliament has yet to formally approve a trade deal with the U.S. announced last year in Scotland. Now President Trump says the 27-member EU has until July 4th to deliver its side of the deal, or tariffs would jump much higher. President Trump says he set that deadline during a phone call with European Commission President Ursula von der Leyen. The agreement would cap tariffs at 15% on most imports from Europe and zero out European tariffs on most American goods. At the White House, Jared Halpern, Fox News.
4: Florida Governor Ron DeSantis saying Thursday that the immigration detention center known as Alligator Alcatraz in the Everglades was always meant to be temporary. His comments come the same day the New York Times reported state and federal officials were in talks to shut down the facility. 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
7: 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Just click listen, then swipe right and hear the latest news updates on your time. 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
4: President Trump spoke briefly with reporters Thursday near the reflecting pool in Washington and addressed concerns about the cruise ship with an outbreak of hantavirus.
10: I think you're going to be told everything and you already have. It's very much, we hope, under control. It was the ship, and I think we're going to make a full report about it tomorrow. We have a lot of people, a lot of great people studying it. It should be fine. We hope.
4: At least three people have died. Five others are infected with the virus. Health officials in several countries trying to identify and follow people who may have been exposed to the virus on the cruise ship. Nearly a dozen people facing federal charges of running an international drug ring in the U.S. Fox's Carmen Roberts reports.
11: After a two-year investigation, U.S. Attorney for D.C., Jeanine Pirro, announces the indictment of 11 people on charges of operating a huge international drug operation.
12: This was a sophisticated transnational network run by well-educated individuals with MBAs and college degrees. They wanted to start a drug empire.
11: Pirro says the drug ring, stretching from South Korea and Los Angeles to the East Coast, has been funneling methamphetamine and GBL, a date rape precursor, into D.C. and other cities. Carmen Roberts, Fox News.
4: South Korean authorities arrested five people, including a woman they say was distributing GBL worldwide. At least three people were injured in a shooting at a Publix grocery store in Somerville, South Carolina. Berkeley County Sheriff Dwayne Lewis described the victim's injuries.
13: Two victims were had some minor injuries, minor gunshot wounds, and then one individual who we believe is the target received two gunshot wounds and is in surgery.
4: The Sheriff Lewis says three suspects are currently in custody. I'm Sue Guzman. This is Fox News.
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6: A chilly night out there, staying mostly cloudy. We'll have lows near 51. Highs near 74 Friday. Partly to mostly cloudy. A 20% chance for a shower. Lows in the 50s Friday night. A few scattered showers, mainly south. And then on Saturday, a 30% chance for showers. Highs around 76. Not a washout. Watching for a better chance of scattered showers and storms on Sunday. The rain chance 60%. I'm WBRC First Alert Chief Meteorologist Wes Wyatt on your side.
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living the devil may care, and I'm just a devil with love to spare. 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
1: Tonight on Coast to Coast, we'll talk about evidence for heaven, near-death experiences, and the mounting case for the afterlife. 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
1: And welcome back to Coast. George Norrie with you, Michael Zigarelli with us, professor at the Messiah University in Pennsylvania, author of a dozen books on leadership and practical theology. And his latest work is Evidence for Heaven, Near-Death Experiences, and the Mounting Case for the Afterlife. Michael, welcome to the show. Looking forward to this.
5: Thank you, George. Thanks so much for the invitation.
1: Was investigating near-death experiences and evidence for heaven, was that out of your norm?
5: Well, it, like you said, I'm a professor of leadership, and this is just kind of a natural extension or leading people toward an understanding of God and of truth and of potentially the afterlife. So it's a pretty broad umbrella, and it's not totally outside my wheelhouse. I have a seminary degree in addition to my social science background.
1: Oh, good for you. That's variety, to be sure. What got you to investigate life after death?
5: Well, I guess I want to know the answer. I mean,
1: We all do.
5: Who among us doesn't want to know what happens after we die? And the older I get, I think the more I want to know the answer. And the more that people around me pass away, the more I want to know the answer. So I guess as a lifelong researcher, as a lifelong social scientist, I undertook this research to see what we could possibly know about this question. And the result, after several years of investigation, is this book, Evidence for Heaven, just being released by Baker Books. And it's not a book of mere anecdotes, although there are a lot of anecdotes in there, and very good books out there, inspirational books on I went to heaven, this is what I saw, this is what I heard. But it's not that kind of book. It's actually a book that pulls together the best eyewitness evidence we have for life after death, and tries to share that in a compact way so that people can understand the evidence and really decide for themselves. It's a little like a greatest hits album, if you will. All right, here's the best of what we've learned. Here's the case for the afterlife.
1: Michael, did you ever have any doubts about the existence of the afterlife?
5: Sure. I mean, I've had ebbs and flows throughout my life. I've known plenty of people like that. And I think, natural to wonder about these existential questions. And frankly, I think until we doubt, until we really test our faith, our worldview, whatever you might call it, it doesn't really become our own. It just becomes the worldview of our parents or our teachers, our pastors, our friends, whatever. But I mean, we really have to stress test it, I think. And that's happened for me quite a bit over the years. Frankly, what we found in this investigation gives me increasing confidence, and I'm eager to share some of it with your audience.
1: Absolutely. I'd love to hear some of it. In your book, you talk about 7 lines of evidence. Let's start. Go ahead.
5: Well, that is the whole book. So maybe I can give you a big picture, and then we can drill down into to whatever you want. And the big picture is basically this. There are thousands of eyewitness accounts from all over the world of a life beyond this one. Typically people who are very near death or maybe who are even clinically dead, and then later return to consciousness with this claim that they've been outside their physical body in some other realm. And the stories are strikingly consistent. I mean, these people, they come back telling stories of seeing themselves from above and traveling through a tunnel and this being of light. And your audience is going to be familiar with a lot of this phenomenology. They tell stories of meeting deceased friends and relatives, and sometimes even deceased pets, of being in a place of indescribable beauty. And some report having a full life review. Everything I ever said, thought, did in my life was reviewed by this supreme being, and then being sent back to their earthly body. So those are a couple lines of evidence here, is that the prevalence of these things as well throughout history, as well as this the pattern, the consistency of them. But beyond that, one line of evidence might be how their lives are radically transformed when they come back from this near-death experience, or how they report things that they saw around their body that turned out to be accurate when they were unconscious, when they were in surgery. They saw these things in the operating room or outside, these so-called corroborated cases or cases with independent verification. Very probative, very powerful evidence there. There's a line of evidence on how children come back with information about deceased relatives that they never knew. There's more here than many people realize, and collectively, I think it produces a surprisingly credible case for the afterlife, and it's a case based on eyewitness testimony. That's the point.
1: Michael, how do we know that under NDEs, near-death experiences, the brain isn't doing something biological, creating these events in our head as we pass on or get close to passing on?
5: Yeah, that's an excellent question. And exactly the right question to ask, I think. We really need to be skeptical about these extraordinary claims. And certainly some NDEs could be the result of natural brain-based phenomena. And actually, there are brilliant people working on this in the neuroscience community, suggesting these hypothetical links to natural phenomena, and even finding brain signatures up to an hour after death. So in the book, Evidence for Heaven, we do a bit of a deep dive into their work and try to give a fair hearing to their points, to their objections. Here we look at superstars in the neurology field, that names that may not be household names, but Daniel Conziella of Copenhagen University, or Jimo Borgigin of University of Michigan, Kevin Nelson, University of Kentucky, Charlotte Martial, University of Liège in Belgium. Again, names that might not mean much to our audience here, but these are the best and brightest in the field. And they are confident, George, that this afterlife is all in our heads, that that all human experience, including near-death experience, arises from the brain. But to your question now, having said that, this they've not really found any linkages between the brain and actual NDEs. We just have theories. We have lots of theories here. And frankly, I think that implies that we don't we don't know yet what's really going on physiologically. I mean, if we knew, there wouldn't be so many medical theories, right? But even beyond that, let me kind of bring this to a point here. There's also this broader problem of science having not linked the brain to consciousness. The hard problem of consciousness, it's called, if your listeners want to look it up, the hard problem of consciousness. So still, you know, some of these brilliant skeptics, they're insisting that, and I think more ideologically than scientifically, that, look, the brain did it. You know, consciousness can't continue after physical death because it's inextricably linked to the brain. And personally, as smart as these folks are, I think that all of us researchers need to be logical about this. Not ideological. Just follow the data wherever it leads. Let's not reject out of hand and quite unscientifically the possibility of a supernatural realm, the possibility of continuity of consciousness after our physical body dies. So bottom line point here, some good empirical work is being done to understand what's really happening in an NDE, what's happening with the brain, what's happening with the body. But so far, nobody's been able to link them to the brain. So they just assume that NDEs come from the brain because of their kind of physicalist presuppositions, because of their reductionist worldview that if we experience it, well, then the brain did it.
1: What fascinates me about all this, Michael, is the fact that ages and ages ago, they talked about near-death experiences as well. They've never stopped.
5: Yes, that's true. Near-death experiences didn't begin in the modern day. They didn't begin in today's hospitals or hospice facilities. We have ancient writings from many civilizations, China, Egypt, India, Greece, Rome, even the Americas, that report these out-of-body journeys and movement from darkness into light and encounters with spiritual beings, return to life. All, they bear a resemblance to today's accounts. And these different cultures, they, you know, of course, they interpreted through their own cultural lenses, but their narrative is strikingly consistent. And you know, what's fascinating is that these different people groups across these continents had no communication with one another across those continents. I mean, you think about that, and they're reporting exactly the same things, and these writings are very, very similar phenomena. It appears that these phenomena must be pre-cultural, as ethno-historians might say, rather than being shaped by cultural narratives or religious traditions. So if you'd like, I could share a quick example of how it transcends history here. In Evidence for Heaven, we show a painting in that book of what looks like one of these NDEs. I mean, there's a classic tunnel leading to a bright light, has spiritual beings in it. They're helping people into the tunnel and through the tunnel. And these people have ecstatic expressions on their faces. They're just delighted, mesmerized by the light. A lot of classic elements are in this painting. And you might say, okay, well, so what? It's a painting. It's a depiction of NDEs. Evidence for Heaven? No, that's evidence of nothing. Thank you very much. Except that this painting, George, is from 500 years ago. I mean, it's currently hanging in a gallery in Venice, Italy. 5 centuries ago, this artist, his name's Hieronymus Bosch, a Dutch artist, painted what essentially could have been my book cover in Evidence for Heaven. And it's just extraordinary, the consistency of these stories over time. So things like this, very weighty evidence, I think, in this this case for the afterlife. If some sort of out-of-body experience really does occur as we die, then you'd think that history would record that. And in fact, history does.
1: Hieronymus Bosch, I had a picture called The Garden of Earthly Delights.
5: How about that?
1: Bizarre painting.
5: Yeah, a lot of his stuff does look otherworldly.
1: You have talked about in your book, corroborated near-death experiences. What are they?
5: Yeah, corroborated, meaning there's externally verifiable connections to what's being said. I'll give you a couple quick examples. Maybe that's the easiest way to do this. So one woman said that she had floated near the ceiling during her surgery. Very common report here. But while she was up there, she said she memorized a long serial number that she saw on top of a respirator. And another patient recalled seeing a said it was a 1985 quarter face up on some cardiac monitor in the operating room. And another patient insisted that she saw a red shoe on the hospital roof as she drifted toward the sky. Now, the staff checked each of these, very skeptical, but they found the serial number exactly as the woman had recited it, all 12 digits. They found the quarter. The date was accurate. They found the red shoe on the roof. I mean, these people were unconscious, George, but somehow they came back with this kind of information. Can I give you a few more examples?
1: Please, yeah.
5: Yeah, so in... give you a couple out of Europe here. And in France, there was a woman who woke up after surgery, and she not only accurately described her surgical procedure, which she had no specialty knowledge about, but she also was able to describe the simultaneous amputation in the adjacent room. This guy had his leg amputated. They put it in a yellow bag. She somehow knew that. She was right about that. And another French patient who had already been pronounced dead, the doctor was off preparing the death certificate. Then this patient eventually wakes up and can recount for the nursing staff, word for word, both sides of a private phone conversation that had happened down the hall after he had been pronounced dead. And in another case, an emergency room patient reported that during surgery, he floated up one floor, his consciousness floated up one floor, and he looked around, saw an empty hospital wing. And he claimed that, well, there's nobody here, but this is weird. There are people in these rooms. He looks closer. They're not people. They're actually mannequins in the hospital beds with IVs attached to them. And so he said, you know, he wakes up from his coma. Doctor, what a weird dream. What do you make of this? And the staff is just exchanging these knowing glances at one another. As it turns out, there was this restricted access nurse training center one floor above, and there's no way this guy should have had that kind of knowledge. This is what we mean by corroborated. What they come back and they report something, and it gets independently verified by the staff or by others. And they're the classic cases that some of your audience may have heard about: the Pam Reynolds case, the tennis shoe case, the dentures case. Your audience can look those up, judge for themselves. And then on top of all of that, you have these accounts from kids, from children awakening from a coma, talking about deceased relatives that they didn't know, and they're correct about it. So this is what we mean by independent confirmation, by corroboration, and there are just dozens of these stories.
1: Do you find, Michael, that those who come back from near-death experiences are different? They've changed somewhat?
5: Most do come back different. And you might expect that, George, because, I mean, they just narrowly escaped death, right? I mean, it's an epiphany. It's a bit of a wake-up call. But we have some pretty rigorous research published in one of the top medical journals in the world, a journal called The Lancet over in the UK, that shows that those close to death who had an NDE change a lot more than those close to death who didn't have an NDE. I mean, it's like test group, control group, very tightly controlled experiment here. And the NDE group tends to return less concerned about prestige or power, accumulation, or their reputation, you know, what other people think of them. They're less anxious. They're more altruistic. They don't fear death anymore, most of them, because they're confident that they know what's next. Plus, we have stories of these radical transformations. I mean, atheists becoming pastors. We have a mobster becoming a social worker. We have people giving up careers as lawyers or executives to enter the helping professions. And why is that? Well, I think it's because they essentially come back with this new meta-narrative informing their life. They now firmly believe that death is not the end. It's not termination, but it's transformation. And that allows them to live differently and to love differently. And it opens up all sorts of other existential questions. Like, if there's an afterlife, well, how do I get to this afterlife? Is it one place or is it two places? And does that mean that, I mean, how I live and what I believe actually matters? And the last thing I'll say about this is, you know, all these transformed lives, all these stories, it's not necessarily proof of an afterlife. It's just what's called circumstantial evidence. But it is consistent with what we'd expect if they did, in fact, have some sort of otherworldly experience that included a supreme being of light and of unconditional love. So, yeah, the transformation, one of the most common things that we see in the research.
1: Michael, do you find that the closer people get to really close to death, the more profound their experience is when they come out of it?
5: Can you just clarify? What you mean the closer they come? You mean like when they're near,
1: really
5: nearing
1: near
5: that point?
1: Really near death.
5: Really near death. Well, that's when they start to have these visions, or even after they have been declared clinically dead, which means the heart stops, breathing stops. So that's when these things occur. Now, I mean, there's no standardized definition of near-death experience. I mean, it's one of those things where, researchers, sometimes they talk about it as disembodied consciousness or non-local consciousness. But more simply stated, these are events that occur when a person is clinically dead or very near death. And as we were saying before, very prevalent. Somewhere between 4% and 9%, most of these surveys indicate, say that yes, I've had that sort of experience. And that would be, I mean, if you do the math, that's millions in the United States and extrapolates to hundreds of millions around the world. So, that is when these occur, is when people are right up on the brink of eternity.
1: Michael, where do people get your book, Evidence for Heaven?
5: Probably the easiest way is just to get it through Amazon. It's available in paperback, available in Kindle, available in audiobook. Later on this year, Baker's releasing it as in Spanish as well. And, eager to see what people think of it.
1: Okay, and we've got your website linked up at coasttocoastam.com. We'll be back in a moment with Michael Zigarelli, and we'll talk more about near-death experiences, Evidence for Heaven. Next hour, we open up the phone lines and give you a chance to talk with them as well.
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0: News. I'm Ted Lindner. President Trump threatening Iran again after U.S. forces carried out strikes on military facilities in retaliation for an attack in the Strait of Hormuz. Fox's Kevin Cork.
1: Iran is said to be reviewing the latest U.S. proposal to hopefully some way, somehow end the war. The president insists this war will be over quickly, and he remains convinced that things are going unbelievably well.
2: We got rid of the first regime. We got rid of the second regime. We got rid of most of the third regime. And then they say, oh, is that regime change? I think it's the ultimate regime change.
1: Meantime, China has ordered companies to disregard U.S. sanctions targeting Iranian oil.
0: And former FBI Director James Comey asking to cancel his upcoming court appearance in North Carolina. Carolina saying it was unnecessary because he already surrendered in Virginia. Comey charged in a two-count indictment last week after posting an Instagram photo of seashells in the numerical arrangement of 8647. 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
19: A chilly night out there, staying mostly cloudy. We'll have lows near 51, highs near 74 Friday. Partly to mostly cloudy, a 20% chance for a shower. Lows in the 50s Friday night, a few scattered showers, mainly south. And then on Saturday, a 30% chance for showers, highs around 76. Not a washout. Watching for a better chance of scattered showers and storms on Sunday, the rain chance 60%. I'm WBRC First Alert Chief Meteorologist Wes Wyatt on your side.
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3: 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And if you're looking for that special person, someone to hang out with, go on a date with, maybe just, you know, maybe you need a new friend, just someone to talk to. 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
2: And welcome back. George Norrie, along with Michael Zigarelli, we're talking about his work, Evidence for Heaven. Michael, are you aware of Dr. Eben Alexander?
12: Yes, sir, I am.
2: Good guy, neurologist, had his own after-death experience, wrote Proof of Heaven, saw things on the other side that he couldn't believe.
12: Yeah, and we were talking before about how there's transformation that occurs when people come back from these experiences. It certainly happened with him. Now, I mean, here's a Duke-trained neurosurgeon, practiced at Harvard and other top facilities, and very, very mainstream in his understanding of the world and how, you know, life ends when, or we end when our physical life ends. But he goes and he has this very elaborate near-death experience and meets people there and sees things that he just could not explain when he looked at his chart. Sees, I had a coma. My brain was doing things at the time that it just should not be able to do. This is inexplicable from a neuroscience perspective, and it's led him down a very different path.
2: Is it conceivable that the skeptics got it all wrong?
12: I think we need to listen closely to the skeptics. Like I was saying before, they're very smart people, some of the smartest people in the world, and they're trying to understand the physiological linkages between near-death experiences and the brain. But I mean, their whole presupposition is that everything flows from the brain. At least we're talking about the scientific skeptics here. That I mean, these things simply cannot be real events because the brain can explain pretty much anything in human experience. So, and there is no such thing as out of body consciousness, etc. It's increasingly difficult, though, George, to dismiss the case for an afterlife. And really, that's what the book Evidence for Heaven is about. We're just trying to take a dispassionate, above the fray look at what is the evidence over the, especially over the last 50 years since Ray Moody's Life After Life book, the one who coined the term near-death experience. Let's look at the eyewitness evidence, put it all together in one place, and then let people just judge for themselves. Read it, think about what this says. Evaluate it as you would if you were a juror in a jury box. I'm not coming at this as a prosecutor or as a defense attorney. I'm kind of coming at this as a detective. And we need to listen to the skeptics as much as we need to listen to the those who are sympathetic to near-death experience.
2: One of the reasons I believe in near-death experiences, Michael, is because we can't explain life at all. I've had so many physicists and scientists on this program over the years. Not one can tell me how the Big Bang occurred, what it was, what was before it. Nobody can explain that. So when you think of life and death and when all the complexities that are involved with it, of course it exists because we just don't understand anything.
12: Yeah, well, we're trying, right? I mean, that's what research is all about. But I mean, you're asking, you know, the most astute of questions. If the Big Bang really occurred, and then we have, you know, reason to believe that it did. We don't have to doubt that. You know, 13, 14 billion years ago, this stuff came together, exploded, and eventually we evolved into what we are. That's possible, but what's the antecedent to that? I mean, where did this material or pre-material come from that eventually came together and we had this explosion? I mean, that's a problem that clearly hasn't been explained. But if somebody's going to say, well, that's because there was God, and God put all that together, and God used that stuff to create the universe, that's possible too. Inexplicable there, though, is this question, well, then who created God? Where did God come from? So yeah, there's a lot of mystery out there, as you're suggesting, George. And you know, your program is all about that. What are these anomalies? Can we explain them?
2: Michael, does the God factor come into the near-death experiences very often?
12: It's one of the most frequent findings in these reports. People come back and say, I met this supreme being of light and unconditional love. Or sometimes they'll call that being Jesus. Or sometimes they'll just say it was a light. Or sometimes it was a source or a creator or something like that. But they are 100% confident that it was a being of some kind, a supreme being of some kind. It's one of the reasons they come back so changed, is that the love that they felt from this experience, from this being, was far beyond anything they could even describe. In fact, one person tried to describe this. I ran across this quote. He said that if you took the 1,000 best things in your life and added them all up, and then you multiplied that by a million, then maybe you could get close to this feeling. I mean, that was his attempt to try to put this into human words. So, that's a pretty common it's a pretty common finding in the research. And it doesn't prove God necessarily. I mean, the testimony about God is not necessarily proof of God, but at the same time, we do see a lot of consistency in those accounts.
2: Does anybody mention the devil or hell in near-death experiences?
12: Yes. About 15 to 20% of near-death experiences are distressing in one way or another. I mean, some are actually hellish, involving demons. Others are just maybe a lonely void of kind of black nothingness. And the research doesn't tell us yet why people have different experiences. But what it does suggest is that death may not just be one doorway, but possibly two doorways leading to separate and quite disparate destinations. And George, if that's true, then it all implies something about not just life after death, but life before death, specifically that what we believe and how we live really does matter for the afterlife. So, I mean, it's worth investigating the question for yourself: how do I ensure a heavenly afterlife rather than the other place?
2: Those that report about the devil or hell, are they righteous people? Or are they somewhat evil themselves?
12: Well, there's a bit of research on this. They found no real commonalities in the people who report this. They've no commonalities in their worldview and their background and their life, where they're from, their age, any of those sort of things. It's hard to correlate it with it. Now, it's emerging research. We have just not enough data here. Frankly, people who experienced that sort of a vision, they've been traumatized. They don't want to talk about this. It's actually hard to gather these data and hard to ensure that they're valid data. So I think that is probably the next frontier. We really need to drill down into that and learn as much as possible from those who had a distressing near-death experience and juxtapose that with those who had positive ones and see why some people go in one direction versus another.
2: When some people come back from NDEs, are they afraid of dying again?
12: It's pretty common in the research that these people do not fear death. They're confident that there's life after death. They're confident that they know where they're going. Now, that's not necessarily true of those who had a hellish near-death experience, but the 80-85% who had a blissful one, you know, they no longer fear death, and they actually no longer fear life either. It's kind of funny. They come back and they say, you know what? I'm just going to live with abandon here. I'm not going to worry about what people think of me. I'm not going to fear reputation or anything like that. I'm just going to live life to its fullest. And I'm going to love people. And I'm going to go back and give as much as I can in this life, because that's what life is really all about. So not only don't they fear death, but many of them no longer fear life.
2: I had a friend who died last week in one of the freakiest accidents I've ever heard in my life. Michael, he was driving on the freeway, and on the other side of the freeway, a tire comes off a truck axle, falls right off, goes bouncing across the freeway, bounces into his lane on the other side of the freeway. He's going the other way and lands right on his car and crushes him, and he dies.
12: I'm so sorry to hear that. That sounds horrible, George.
2: Now, when he went through the after-death procedure, I mean, he was dead, never came back. What do you think he sees right now?
12: Well, it may be the 1,000 best things in his life multiplied by a million, for all I know. I mean, I'm not in a position to say who goes where, but I think we are increasingly in a position to say that we go somewhere, that this life is not all there is, that we are, in fact, more than our physical bodies. So I would conjecture, but rationally conjecture, I think, based on the data rather than based on just speculation or my faith tradition, that your friend, his consciousness, his spirit, the essence of who he was and is, has continued and is somewhere in the next realm.
2: At what point do they realize they've died?
12: I'm not really sure. I guess it must be so different than our earthly life, and especially people who are living in pain, people who are living without peace, people who are struggling. All of a sudden, you may be in this blissful realm where there is painlessness, where there is serenity, where there is joy, where you are meeting deceased friends and relatives and others, and you feel better than you ever did in your earthly life. I think at that point, you realize something has changed. Now, I'm speculating based on the data here, and I'm not sure that it's appropriate to embrace what's called universalism, in that everybody goes to the same blissful realm. I don't think that we can conclude that from the NDE data, but I think those who do graduate to this euphoric afterlife experience something from which they just do not want to come back.
2: How many people that experience near-death experiences come back to the point where they change their lives?
12: The research suggests that it's a very high percentage, that it's one of the most consistent findings in the research, where there is, I'm more altruistic, I'm more loving, I'm just going to step away from what I thought was important, kind of this worldly understanding of what constitutes success. And I'm going to see that success is something far beyond what I had imagined or what I was culturally conditioned to believe. So yes, there's plenty of evidence that people come back significantly transformed.
2: Do they talk about why they came back? Is there an entity that says, it's not your time, go back?
12: That happens. We see that in so many accounts. Sometimes people come back involuntarily. They simply do not want to leave, but it's not their time, and they're sent back to their earthly body. Other times, the reports are, I was given a choice, and I didn't want to leave my family, or I wanted to be able to say goodbye, or I had other work that I wanted to complete, and I asked this light of love, could I go back, and will I be able to come back to this same place? I was told yes, and so I went back. We have both voluntary and involuntary departures from this other realm back to our current one in these stories.
2: It's dramatic. It really is. What have you learned from all of this, Mike?

0: Oh, that's a wonderful question. Thank you for that. I guess my interpretation of the evidence and the greatest takeaway, if you will, is that the evidence offers us more than hope. I think it offers us a rational basis for hope. And some people really need that. I mean, an evidence-based reason. So I think it's a whole lot more than wishful thinking to consider, is there life after death? And what we're seeing in the research is promising evidence that we are more than our bodies, that the essence of who we are, whether we call it the mind, the psyche, consciousness, the soul, whatever we call it, the essence of who we are appears to live on after our physical body dies. And that is a data-driven conclusion. And so I think that one of the greatest takeaways here is, we need to lean into that and to explore the evidence for heaven.
1: After you wrote the book, Evidence for Heaven, how convinced were you that there's an afterlife?
0: Oh, I'm 100% convinced that there's an afterlife. I was very close to 100% convinced before writing this. But at the same time, I'm a social scientist, and I want data, not just dogma. And so, the more that I've researched it, I think the more compelling the case has become.
1: Michael, give out your website if you would, which we have linked up at coasttocoastam.com.
0: Sure. 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
1: Great. Thanks, Michael. Come back again. Love talking to you. For Dan Galante, Tom Danheiser, Sue Trikas, Lex Lonehood, Sean Latasur, Alec Fernandez, Stephanie Smith, Tim Banal, George Knapp, Richard Serrett, and Connie Willis, I'm George Norrie, somewhere out there on Coast to Coast AM. We'll see you on our next edition. Until then, be safe, everyone.

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3: I'm Julian Edelman. That's Rob Gronkowski. And guess what, folks? We're teammates again. And we're going to welcome you guys all to Dudes on Dudes.
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3: That sounds a little weird, but that's what this is going to be. Roberto, what's Dudes on Dudes?
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3: 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Is Randy Moss a stud or a freak? Is Tom Brady a dog or a dudes, dude?
4: We're gonna find out, Jules. 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
2: Conflict with Iran continues. I'm Ted Lindner, Fox News. The U.S. carrying out retaliatory strikes on Iranian military facilities Thursday after American ships came under attack in the Strait of Hormuz. Fox's Kevin Cork with more.
3: Despite continued suffering by the Iranian people and the billowing capacity problems, it also continues to get hammered by U.S. forces. CENTCOM telling Fox tonight that American forces responded with self-defense strikes on Iran targets after three U.S. Navy destroyers came under missile and drone fire. Now, multiple reports tell us that the military targeted three Iranian ports abutting the strait, Bandar Abbas, Bandar Kargan, and Keshem. Here's what the president said about Iran on Truth Social. Iran's not a normal country. They are led by lunatics. If they had the chance to use a nuclear weapon, they would do it without question.
2: No damage or injuries were reported. Meanwhile, Fox's Lucas Tomlinson this morning reporting a Chinese-owned ship was struck by Iran in the Strait of Hormuz. U.S. Ambassador to the U.N. Michael Waltz confirming a Chinese media report that a large refined products tanker was struck by an Iranian projectile off the United Arab Emirates' Algiers port on Monday. And a cruise ship at the center of a hantavirus outbreak is headed to a port in the Canary Islands.
4: Some 40 people got off the ship at a mid-Atlantic island after the first man had died, eventually suspected of hantavirus, and left for the U.S. and elsewhere. There's a rush now to trace who left, even if they're showing no symptoms, to try to isolate any more trouble. Three people have died, another five ill, either confirmed or suspected to have contracted hantavirus. Symptoms include fever, respiratory, gastrointestinal distress. The cruise ship will dock Saturday at Tenerife, the Spanish Canary Island. There, the remainder of passengers and crew will be flown to various countries.
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2: Well, later this morning, the Labor Department releases the key jobs report for the month of April. Fox's Hillary Barsky.
8: Investors and economists will be looking to see whether the labor market is still holding up following the first full month of the Iranian conflict and surging oil prices. Economists are forecasting that payrolls increased by 62,000 last month, which is barely one-third of March's much stronger 178,000 tally. The unemployment rate is anticipated to hold steady at 4.3%. For perspective, that's less than 1 percentage point above the April 2023 reading of 3.4%, which marked the lowest rate in 54 years. Hillary Barsky, Fox News.
2: At least three people injured after a shooting at a Publix grocery store in Somerville, South Carolina Thursday night. Berkeley County Sheriff Dwayne Lewis.
9: We have all three suspects in custody right now that fled from this scene. So this was not an active shooter. This was a situation where an individual was targeted by three other individuals while they were inside the Publix.
2: The other two victims identified as a bystander and store employee. An Oregon airline passenger arrested after his plan to bring 50 pounds of cannabis on a flight went up in smoke. Fox 12 Oregon's Michaela Armstrong with more.
10: A flyer giving Sky High a new meaning. Accused of attempting to fly from Portland to Chicago with 50 pounds of marijuana. A plan that could only be described by some flying with one word.
11: Brave. I don't even know how people be thinking about the stuff they be doing. I don't know. But they're brave.
10: Court documents show the high-maintenance luggage was heading on a United Airlines flight from Portland to Chicago. and was checked by 21-year-old Elijah Davis. Davis was arrested and allegedly told officers he was trying to make more money and didn't know he couldn't travel with the marijuana to later sell.
2: Davis faces a series of charges related to the illegal import of marijuana. I'm Ted Lindner. This is Fox News.
12: Across the central and southern plains, including Colorado, Kansas, Oklahoma, and North Texas, expect showers and thunderstorms, with some of them becoming severe. Highs will range from the 70s in Colorado to the upper 80s further south. In the Midwest, including Missouri, Iowa, Illinois, and parts of Wisconsin, scattered storms are expected, with temperatures pushing near 80 degrees. The Deep South and Gulf Coast remain warm and humid as highs hit the mid-80s with scattered thundershowers. In the Northeast, scattered showers and a few thunderstorms are possible from the Ohio Valley into upstate New York and northern New England. Temperatures will top out in the mid-70s. The mid-Atlantic and southeast will hit the mid-80s with a mix of sun and clouds, while the desert southwest stays sunny and hot with temperatures in the mid to upper 90s. Things are heating up in California under sunny skies, where coastal temperatures will hit 70. We'll see temperatures in the low 80s elsewhere. And the Pacific Northwest continues to be cooler and unsettled, with clouds, scattered rain showers, and highs in the 50s to the mid 60s. That's your national forecast. I'm Tammy Trujillo.
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15: A chilly night out there, staying mostly cloudy. We'll have lows near 51. Highs near 74 Friday. Partly to mostly cloudy. A 20% chance for a shower. Lows in the 50s Friday night. A few scattered showers, mainly south. And then on Saturday, a 30% chance for showers. Highs around 76. Not a washout. Watching for a better chance of scattered showers and storms on Sunday. The rain chance 60%. I'm WBRC First Alert Chief Meteorologist Wes Wyatt on your side.
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19: Friday, May 8th, 2026. I'm Jessica Rosenthal. A week of primary elections helps set the stage for midterms, but do the results of a special election in a swing state give Democrats even more confidence heading into the fall?
20: The president wants to get this done. He will make sure that you have a good shot at losing your seat if you don't get on board.
19: We speak with Fox News Sunday anchor Shannon Bream.
21: I'm Lisa Brady. A different kind of Mother's Day gift.
22: I just hope that this one day out of the year, you truly have a chance to maybe do something like look through old photos and talk about memories and celebrate the little wins, the big ones. We don't do that enough. We beat ourselves up so much.
23: And I'm Dr. Tyler Evans. I've got the final word on the Fox News Rundown.
19: The result of Ohio's primary elections in the governor's race this week were somewhat expected. Former presidential candidate Vivek Ramaswamy laid out in his victory speech his hopes for the state under his leadership.
24: We can wake up to an Ohio where we are on a path to putting our state on our way to a zero income tax state, because it is your money, not the government's. And frankly, we can compete with states like Texas and Florida and Tennessee.
19: He will face Democrat Amy Acton, the former director of the state's health department. In the Senate primary, former Democratic Senator Sherrod Brown is trying to come back, going after a seat held by John Husted, who was appointed after J.D. Vance left to become vice president.
25: So Ohio's fighting back. People are showing up. They're insisting on change. They're demanding a senator who will work for Ohio.
19: In Michigan, a Marine veteran and former fire captain, Chedrick Green, won a state Senate seat in a special election, beating the Republican by nearly 20 points.
26: Now, this is a win. It's a win for affordability. For people who do everything right but still struggle because their wages aren't keeping up with the soaring prices.
27: That's right. Yep.
19: In Indiana, most of the Republican primary challengers President Trump backed against incumbents who'd refused to redistrict the state one. RNC Chair Joe Gruters told Fox,
28: President Trump is the leader of our party. I always say if you have his endorsement, it's like a fast pass at Disney World. You go right to the front. He is unbelievable in terms of delivering for voters.
19: So what does all of this mean with just 6 months until this fall's midterms?
20: The president's backers will say that Indiana proves you do not cross President Trump when he's got something he wants to get done, i.e. he wants to see redistricting done.
19: Fox News Sunday anchor Shannon Bream is also the host of the Live in the Bream podcast.
20: he and his allies in that state spent a lot of time and money going after state legislators that did not get on board immediately with efforts to do redistricting that could benefit Republicans in Indiana. So for those who've said the president is in any way losing his touch or is not the leader of the GOP, he and his supporters will say, just look to Indiana. And it also harkens forward to many other states where they are considering redistricting, and kind of a warning sign to GOP legislators in those states. The president wants to get this done. He will make sure that you have a good shot at losing your seat if you don't get on board.
0: Yeah. Do you think this applies to those other states? Do you think it's Indiana in particular? Like, does it depend?
20: I think it does depend, because different states have different abilities and calendars and laws, you know, that they're dealing with as to how much they can do this year. But, you know, the president has got a long memory, and there's a signal out there as well. Like, listen, even if I can't reach out to you until your 2028 race, I'm not going to forget if you opposed me on this. And just look at Indiana to see what the results may be. I think that message is very clear.
0: Now, in Michigan, there was a special election for a state Senate seat. A Democrat won in what was considered a bellwether district. That allowed Democrats to keep their narrow majority in that chamber. Is that about what's going on in the political environment right now? Is it more about Michigan, which is leaning blue in many regards anyway?
20: Yeah, it's really critical there because of how close things are in their Senate, there in the state Senate in Michigan. And so it was a critical race. We know that special elections tend to go well for the party that's not in power. Their base is very motivated. And so Republicans who want to downplay it say, look to that, look to the history, and that in many of these special elections, if it's an off year, if it's the party in power, they're the ones who are going to get hurt because their opponents are really passionate about trying to stop them, and they're going to show up, they're going to turn out. And Republicans will also say, listen, when President Trump's not on the ballot somewhere, it doesn't turn out their base, and that he is what turns out the base for Republicans. So they've urged him to get out there and do more campaigning. We've seen some of that. I think that, you know, a couple months ago, it felt like we got a little bit more promised from Susie Wiles, chief of staff at the White House, that he would be doing more traditional campaigning around this time. We've seen a lot from the vice president. I think you will probably see more from the president, but Democrats are celebrating. They say it's a huge overperformance, and they feel like it bodes really well for them going into the midterms.
0: Yeah, in this environment with Democrats having done well over the really the past year, could Ohio, which we know has become more Republican in recent years, bring back former Senator Sherrod Brown, the Democrat who lost his seat in 2024 but just won his primary this week?
20: Yeah, and I think that Ohio is one of those states that we watch so closely because they're at the heart of the country geographically, but also politically. And what happens there is often a really good indicator of what is being felt more broadly in the electorate. So, gosh, we love digging in there and watching there. And Sherrod Brown is one of those guys that, you know, he was Washington guy forever and wants to be a Washington guy again. And we'll have to see how that one plays out. But sometimes in Washington, what's old is new again.
0: Now, also this week, Shannon, we had redistricting pass in the Tennessee state legislature. They passed a map that gets rid of their sole Democratic seat. And Republicans say this is a partisan gerrymander. They can do this now because of the Supreme Court ruling in Louisiana, which eliminated this idea of a second black majority district. A lot of fights on the House and Senate floor there in Tennessee ahead of this vote. But my question is, will this also face a legal challenge? Because the Supreme Court did not end Section 2 of the Voting Rights Act, right?
20: Right.
0: So will this also be challenged? Is there a possible way that this map, this even yet new map, gets tossed?
20: I think that's highly possible that there's going to be a legal challenge, because what the court said is, you know, you can't go out and draw districts solely based upon race. But the language in the decision also said, this doesn't mean you can't challenge things where there is intentional, there's evidence of intentional discrimination on the basis of race. And I would suspect some voter or lawmaker down there in Tennessee is going to say, well, this was clearly done to intentionally discriminate on the basis of race. But again, this all sparks the conversation about whether people are monolithic. Do races vote as a block? We saw a lot of crossover in 2024, different coalitions and those kinds of things. So it sparks all kinds of other conversations, but I think it's most definitely going to spark a legal fight in a lot of these states where these southern states say, hey, listen, if we do this, we've got some time. We got to follow what the Supreme Court said, which was if we have districts that were born specifically out of wanting to create them on the basis of race, well, now if we stick with this map, it's quote unquote unconstitutional. And so we're going to go back and we're going to try to get these districts changed in time.
0: Yeah, we'll be watching. Let's talk about China for a minute. The president says he's looking forward to a respectful meeting next week when he is expected to travel there. Iran's foreign minister was just visiting Chinese leaders this week, right ahead of the president's trip. Is this a play to the Chinese to take on a bigger role to help Iran? Is the timing about getting there before President Trump does? What are you seeing and hearing?
20: Isn't it juicy? I mean, these are people that we don't want getting together as the United States of America because, you know, China is obviously so wrapped up in what's going on with Iran. They're the top buyer of Iran's crude and oil output. So they have an interest in the Strait of Hormuz being transitable, at least for them. So it's a bit of a headache for them of what's going on over there. But they have other places where they can restock and stockpile and do that kind of thing. But Iran clearly wants to get under President Trump's skin, like, oh, we're over here. We're having conversations. This isn't just about the U.S. throwing around its weight. There are a lot of questions about how much can get done in this quick visit that, you know, was postponed already once. It's only going to be a couple of days that President Trump is going to be there. How much can they get into in that short period of time? You got to think the conflict with Iran is going to be at the top of the list. But China has tentacles and things that are happening with Russia and Ukraine, obviously, as well. So I got to imagine that's going to be part of the conversation, too. Mm. But against the backdrop of Taiwan, I mean, that is, for a lot of people, the critical issue that the U.S. and China have to talk about. Our dependence on the semiconductors that come out of Taiwan, China's interest in, you know, potentially actually physically taking over Taiwan at some point, what would the U.S. role be? It feels like there's a lot of really heavy stuff, and I don't know that we're going to get a huge amount of deliverables out of a two-day meeting.
0: Yeah, and ahead of this also, we had a Senate delegation, a bipartisan Senate delegation in China visiting with top-level Chinese brass. But this week also, Shannon, China's Ministry of Commerce told five oil refiners to ignore U.S. sanctions against them as they obtain Iranian oil. This is obviously days before the president's visit. I think telling your own companies to ignore U.S. sanctions, is that a big deal ahead of the president's visit? Should we expect any consequences?
20: Well, yeah, and that's the question. What kind of consequences will there be? You know, the president has made very clear he wants to have a good relationship with President Xi. He thinks it's the best way to actually be able to negotiate and be able to have these open lines of communication that, you know, we're going to be in competition over a number of things. We're going to be economic competitors and all kinds of things, but we shouldn't be straight up, you know, adversaries. And there are flashpoints for that, like Taiwan and incursions in the South China Sea. You know, these conflicts that are going on in the Middle East and Ukraine and Russia, those all open up points for real problems between the U.S. and China. So it'll be interesting to me to see what tack Treasury takes, what the president has to say about that, because, you know, he had said, you know, not that long ago, like, we've had good conversations with China. They're not going to send any more weapons to Iran. We think that, you know, we've got a good understanding. And then just a couple of days later, you know, the president's being confronted. Well, hey, it looks like China's doing X, Y, Z. And he's like, well, I thought we had an understanding. I thought we had a deal. So gosh, to be a fly on the wall. They've got plenty to talk about.
0: Shannon, also, we know there's war powers debate among members of Congress about needing to authorize a military use of force within 60 days of hostilities. That 60-day mark, I believe, hit last Friday. And this week, we heard from Secretary of State Marco Rubio. He took the he delivered the White House press briefing as Caroline Leavitt has had her baby. But Rubio said that Operation Epic Fury is over, that really kinetic action even ended back in April. But if bombing resumes, would this complicate things for some members of Congress?
20: Yeah, if that's going to be the argument that, you know, we've hit these timelines, but there's also this argument from Secretary Rubio and others that the War Powers Act is unconstitutional, that it can't be a check on the Commander-in-Chief's powers. And so, you know, that is a wholly different argument. If you're going to say, like, let's scrap the thing altogether, presidents have ignored it, many of them, D and R, over the years when they felt like it didn't fit with what they were doing. And their lawmakers of their own parties at the time, most of them, not all, went along with it. So will this be something where there's actually a lawsuit over this, a challenge in the federal courts? We've seen those before by members of Congress. I recall folks doing it from both sides of the aisle with President Obama. So I wouldn't be surprised if this ends up in more legal wrangling, because it seems like even if they haven't said it verbally, many administrations have treated the War Powers Act as if it had no power over the executive branch. So maybe that's their bigger argument versus the timeline's going to change a little bit.
0: Fox News Sunday anchor Shannon Bream, thank you so much for joining us.
20: Thank you, Jess. Have a great weekend.

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7: There was a murder in Central Ohio that many people still don't want to talk about. The man who committed that crime once sat on death row, but now he's on the run. His name is Lester Eubanks. Lester didn't tunnel out of prison or scale a stone wall. On a December morning in 1973, he and a small group of inmates were granted permission to walk outside prison walls. His handcuffs were taken off. He changed into civilian clothing, and he and three others were driven to a local mall. They were told they could wander the stores and were asked to return to a designated meeting spot. Hours later, all the inmates came back, except Lester Eubanks. And he hasn't been seen since.
8: He had a full plan. The guy had a plan.
9: I was just astounded that this could actually happen.
7: There were many years when it seemed like no one was even looking for Lester. But recently, his whereabouts have become the focus of the U.S. Marshals Service, the federal agents who track fugitives. The case is testing the marshals.
10: Those 9 lives are running out, and we're going to catch up with Lester.
7: And is being urged on by those hurt most by Lester's crime.
11: He's had enough free time. He confessed to the crime, and his time is up.
7: I'm Sunny Hostin with ABC News. Over the past year, a team from the ABC News investigative unit joined the search for Lester Eubanks. They uncovered new leads, possible sightings, and at every turn found resistance from those who want Lester Eubanks to be forgotten. What they've uncovered is a case that's about more than murder. It's about family loyalty, a life on the run, and a first-hand look at how the U.S. Marshals are trying to solve one of the oldest fugitive cases in American history. Now, they may be closer than ever. From ABC News.
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13: Good morning. It's Friday, May 8th. This is the Fox News Rundown. The shaky ceasefire with Iran coming under strain. The United Arab Emirates says it's responding to missile and drone attacks from Iran Friday. This as the U.S. carried out retaliatory strikes on Iranian military facilities Thursday, when American ships came under attack in the Strait of Hormuz.
16: Central Command says U.S. Navy destroyers were moving through the Strait of Hormuz to the Gulf of Oman when they came under an unprovoked attack from Iran. U.S. forces responded, striking back at those launch sites. On Truth Social, President Trump says, quote, great damage was done to the Iranian attackers and that numerous small boats were completely destroyed. And next week, of course, President Trump will travel to Beijing. He says a peace agreement with Iran could be reached before he leaves on that trip, but he also says that if it doesn't happen, he will resume bombing in Tehran.
13: Fox's Ashley Webster. A new look at the state of President Trump's economy with the release of the April jobs report that's due out today. The unemployment rate is expected to remain steady at 4.3%. I'm Sue Guzman on the Fox News Rundown.
12: This is the Fox News Rundown.

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8: And the words that he said that I wanted to hear was, "I can fix you." And, you know, those are magic words. I was in pain, and somebody, a neurosurgeon, said, "I can fix you."
7: You trust he'll take care of your problem.
9: Nothing but good reports and a list of accolades that were two pages long.
10: When you talk to him, he's engaging. He seems very intelligent. He's witty. He's charming.
11: He'd always talk about, "I'm going to be a doctor."
10: But he has this dark side that he likes to keep separate and hidden from everybody else.
7: This is a story about 33 patients who put their trust in a prominent surgeon in Dallas.
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21: A chilly night out there, staying mostly cloudy. We'll have lows near 51, highs near 74 Friday. Partly to mostly cloudy, a 20% chance for a shower. Lows in the 50s Friday night, a few scattered showers, mainly south. And then on Saturday, a 30% chance for showers, highs around 76. Not a washout. Watching for a better chance of scattered showers and storms on Sunday, the rain chance 60%. I'm WBRC First Alert Chief Meteorologist Wes Wyatt on your side.
22: News. I'm Ted Linder. The U.S. military fired on Iranian military targets in response to missile, drone, and small boat attacks by the regime.
23: U.S. Central Command saying that, look, U.S. forces intercepted these unprovoked Iranian attacks and responded with self-defense strikes to targeted launch sites within Iran. The Iranian attack came as U.S. Navy destroyers were crossing the Strait of Hormuz to the Gulf of Oman.
22: Fox's Ashley Webster, and at least three people injured after a shooting at a Publix grocery store in Somerville, South Carolina, Thursday night. Berkeley County Sheriff Dwayne Lewis.
24: Two victims were had some minor injuries, minor gunshot wounds, and then one individual who we believe is the target received two gunshot wounds and is in surgery.
22: Sheriff Lewis went on to say that three suspects were taken into custody. 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
25: You
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2: I'm Maria Bartiromo, and this is the Fox Business Report.
5: Stocks retreating from their record run, with the AI rally taking a pause on Thursday as uncertainty around U.S.-Iran peace talks weighed on investor sentiment. Investors were also cautious ahead of the jobs report for April, which will be released this morning. Most all of the 11 S&P 500 sectors were lower, with tech the best performer. The Dow down 314 points, the Nasdaq lower by 33, S&P 500 down 28. Although markets pulled back on Thursday, they've been on a tear of late, and Tom Hayes of Great Hill Capital says,
17: Warren Buffett said, be greedy when others are fearful. Well, the inverse of that is to be fearful when others are greedy. Right now, everyone is being greedy. I think it warrants some caution.
5: This morning, the Labor Department will be releasing the all-important jobs report for April, with economists predicting around 62,000 jobs were added during the month. That's your Fox Business Report. I'm Hillary Barsky, invested in you.

0: This is the Fox News Rundown. Rundown.
1: A tribute to moms. Not just all they do for families, but for the country.
2: At the very heart of America's strength lies the boundless love and quiet power of mothers.
1: First Lady Melania Trump, during a White House event honoring military moms, saying mothers help build the soul of our nation.
2: In every hug, every story read at bedtime, and every sacrifice made without complaint, mothers build the moral foundation of our families.
1: But all of that building can lead to a lot of pressure and a struggle to balance motherhood and life.
3: Moms are more burned out today than they used to be, which I think is a surprise for a lot of people.
1: Dr. Cheryl Ziegler is a licensed clinical psychologist and author of multiple books, including Mommy Burnout.
3: Because we saw these reports, particularly during the pandemic, of parental burnout. I had written Mommy Burnout in 2018, and that was the term that truly, in my heart of hearts, I created. And then about a year and a half later, when the pandemic started, all of a sudden parenting guilt was a very normal term. And then people even started saying like, oh, can you come do this talk? Can we just call it parenting burnout? So what we thought was going to happen was that during the pandemic, it was obvious some of the triggers around kids being at home, parents juggling a lot of things. But now that it's 2026, there's actually higher levels of burnout, pretty close, but maybe from around 71% of moms reporting burnout to today, it's closer to like 76%, which is very concerning because there's a lot of physical and mental health repercussions as a result.
1: What's kind of the hallmark of burnout? How are we defining that? Realizing, you know, that it can be a little different for each person.
3: We actually have a definition from the World Health Organization, and the way it's described is it's the physical and emotional exhaustion that results from feeling like you are no longer good at your job. And so your job or your occupation could be as a parent. Sometimes when I say that to people, well, they either laugh or they're like, oh my gosh, that's me. But the key there is that it's chronic, right? There's some stress all of us experience throughout a day. And that's normal. It can actually be life-saving for us. And then there's chronic stress, which starts to wear and tear on our whole entire system from our brains down to our bones and muscles. And then there's burnout, which means I've been functioning at chronic stress for so long that I don't have anything more left to give, or a day off isn't going to do it, or a couple hours away from the kids is not refreshing to me. That's when you know you're kind of in that burnout sort of red flag danger zone.
1: Is part of what's driving this that parenting has become more challenging than ever, especially in the social media age? I mean, that's a real minefield, obviously, especially for kids. But you know, parenting's always been challenging, right? So what's different now?
3: When I studied sort of the history of motherhood, that was exactly what I wanted to know. And so really interesting, when you go back to the 1950s, if you read Betty Friedan's classic book, The Feminine Mystique, she has, I think it's the first or second chapter in that book, is called The Problem That Has No Name. And when you read the chapter, the problem was mothers that were feeling lonely, isolated, they weren't feeling satisfied, they were asking questions like, is this all there is? And then they were being, because at the time there wasn't really mental health support. And then in the 70s came the idea that you can do it all, you can do anything, you have a choice. And the unintended consequences of the women's rights movement was that women said, oh, not necessarily I have a choice that I can be educated or go into the workforce, but I'm going to actually, now I'm going to do it all. And that's where we see that we just haven't rebounded, and then pour on that societal expectations, and then look today to social media. And what we know now that women report most around social media is just the constant comparison and the cultural messages that they're getting there. And so that is compounding the level of stress.
1: Are we, as a society and also as moms, not doing a good enough job even today with heightened mental health awareness of acknowledging that that pressure is there and that we should be allowed to address it?
3: I think where we're at today is step one, acknowledgement. right? You have to acknowledge that there's a problem before you can do anything about it. And so I think that there are a small handful of particularly women, but people who are trying to bring to the forefront things like the invisible labor, the mental load, mom guilt, parenting guilt, and just mental health of parents. But I think that where we need to go next is we really do need to look at policies. This is multi-layered. It's not as simple as like, hey, well, just, you know, don't look at your social media so much, or sure, that's a tip. A tip is definitely your social media, whatever you look at, should bring you joy. So sure, there are some personal accountability things I think that we can be doing to protect ourselves. And there's also really large policy level kinds of issues around just supporting working mothers, childcare, and conversations around our new cultural norms that are needed between two parents raising a child. How do we kind of have greater equal labor around the home and the invisible part so that we can really start making some shifts? I don't think we're there yet, but we have started the conversation and acknowledged it, which is a great first step.
1: What about setting lower expectations? Not maybe in the outcomes that you want for your kids, but in the day-to-day, and maybe with friends as well, you know, that you're not trying to keep up with everybody else. How do you have maybe more healthy parameters?
3: The greatest thing that particularly a woman can do for herself around that piece is create and cultivate and maintain your social connections and friendships. And my guess is that if you did a survey and you said, you know, like, what's the most important thing that you can do for your mental and physical health as a mother? I think you're going to hear things like eat well, sleep, exercise. And those are all very important. However, when we look at the data, the single most important thing a woman can do is keep up with her social connections. And we know that during particularly the beginning of motherhood, when you're pregnant, you probably feel lots of love and lots of attention, not really so much about you, but about the baby that you are growing inside of you. And then you have the baby, and then maybe you either temporarily or permanently leave the workforce. You no longer hang out with maybe the same people that you have been for years. Things start to shift. And so when we fast forward that, and then we look at, oh, and so the way that we feel like we're getting social connection might be on social media. Yes, there are things that we can do. We can set those boundaries. We can limit our time on there. We can make the effort to not even have a phone in your hand when you're in a grocery store or when you're with your kid at the park. Those are times where moms would have social connection, even if it was on a grocery line and you're just talking about infant formula or the latest snack. Oh, does your baby like it? Oh, maybe I'll try that. Little small talk, actually, even small talk goes a long way to feeling like you belong to some sort of community. And so because of the phone and because of our distractions, we've lost not only social connection, we've even lost slight, like sort of shallow little touch points throughout the day with people because we are generally staring at a phone.
1: So what would you tell the dads, sons, daughters, maybe even the grandparents listening about how to help the mom in their life to maybe not feel, you know, so much parenting guilt, so much pressure?
3: We as a generation, whether you're Gen X, a millennial, or even Gen Z, you are raising kids in a really different way than your parents raised theirs and their parents raised theirs, right? Generationally, there's always some shifts. This is one of the most dramatic, if not the most dramatic, really because of technology. And so I think some of the things that, let's say, well, I would do as a mom is when the in-laws are coming to visit or they're coming to help out or they're going to take the kids overnight or whatever they're going to do is to say something like, I'm really so happy that you're going to be here. I really appreciate you being here. Kids love it. I just want you to know. And then tell them something honest. Like, I've just really been struggling lately. So if I seem a little bit distant, it's because I'm trying to figure things out. Or, you know, the way we're raising our kid, we are not saying these things or we are saying these things. I'd really appreciate if you'd respect that. And I want to say something about what, let's say, a mom can say to her partner or spouse. And I'm going to say that we still have the dynamic between men and women where it's still kind of normalized for, like, if dad is staying home with the kids to be like, oh, you know, they're watching the kids for me. as if when dad is involved, he's like, you know, kind of doing you a favor, like a babysitter or like it's a job. And I think that we're really making shifts and strides there. But I think if someone's listening and they're like, not yet in my household, we're not making those shifts and strides, I would really say, like, have that conversation. Make that your Mother's Day gift. And if we want to celebrate mothers, we need to have honest conversations about what their needs are. And we need to also kind of help and empower mothers to be able to communicate them.
1: Yeah, so much always comes down to communication, right? But you partially answered my last question, which was going to be, what would you wish for mothers on this Mother's Day? And what should be, you know, kind of a gift to themselves?
3: My wish for mothers who are experiencing grief, I wish so much for them to have a sense of peace, to be surrounded by love, and to really just sort of acknowledge that when we grieve, it is also a symbol of how much we loved. And it is absolutely heartbreaking to not have that love in our lives anymore. Then I have a Mother's Day wish for the new moms. I just want to say to them, like, welcome to motherhood. I hope that you feel so celebrated. I hope you feel so much love. And if there's something that you really want, it's amazing to start your first one or two Mother's Day off by letting the people who are celebrating you know what you want. What we do is if we don't communicate that, then the people who love us around us try to do the very best that they can. But a lot of times they fall short because they're just guessing. And I also want to say something to the single moms. I think there's an incredible resilience that comes from being a single parent. And I hope that you are able to pour into yourself. And just in general, for all of us moms, I just hope that this one day out of the year, you truly have a chance to maybe do something like look through old photos and talk about memories and celebrate the little wins, the big ones. We don't do that enough. We beat ourselves up so much and we feel so much guilt. But oftentimes what's so helpful is just sit back and relax and say, wow, I did this. We did this. Look at these memories. Look at these trips. Celebrate it all. Even if it's just this one day of the year, that would be my wish.
1: Dr. Cheryl Ziegler, licensed clinical psychologist and author, Mommy Burnout and the Crucial Years, two of your books. Thank you very, very much for your time.
3: Thanks for having me.

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19: Fox News, I'm Sue Guzman. President Trump insisting the ceasefire is still holding, even though the U.S. has carried out retaliatory airstrikes against Iran.
20: U.S. Central Command says Iran launched an unprovoked attack against U.S. warships, leading to self-defense strikes. In a statement, the military says Iran launched missiles, drones, and small boats at 3 guided missile destroyers transiting the Strait of Hormuz. Those inbound threats were eliminated and no U.S. assets were hit.
19: Fox's Jared Halpern. Secretary of State Marco Rubio will continue his trip to Italy with a meeting today with Prime Minister Giorgia Meloni. And the U.S. Postal Service is considering a rule that would allow anyone to send handguns through the mail for the first time in nearly 100 years. Shipments previously was only available to do for licensed retailers. 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

0: is the Fox News Rundown. Now a look at sports.
1: In the NBA, the Pistons won their fifth in a row, 107-97 over the Cavs to grab a 2-0 lead in that series. The Hurricanes are 7-0 in the Stanley Cup playoffs, beating the Flyers 4-1. The NCAA announced Thursday that the men's and women's basketball tournaments will expand from 68 to 76 teams next year, with 24 teams playing in the opening round. On the diamond, the Cubs won their ninth straight, 8-3 over the Reds, and the Rays have won 13 of 14 after downing the Red Sox 8-4. And Aaron Rodgers expected to visit the Pittsburgh Steelers this weekend and will likely return to the team for his 22nd NFL season. That's your sports on the Fox News Rundown. Tim McMaster, Fox News.
2: An update from OutKick's Stan Dockich.
3: President Donald Trump is talking about bringing back the presidential fitness test for grade schoolers. Yeah, that's right. Let me tell you about me. Standing broad jump, third grade, maybe second, can't remember, maybe fourth, don't know. St. Peter and Paul Elementary School, standing broad jump. I won the president's physical fitness test. 6 feet. That's right. Standing broad jump, 6 feet. I got a little medal, it was blue, which means I came in first, which means I was something. Now, full disclosure, when they went to the rope climb, I faked being sick. I couldn't do a rope. I can't and still haven't done and will never do a pull-up in my life. But you get me in that presidential fitness test, tell you right now, I think I can still go 6 large. Bring back my greatness. Bring back my dominance. For OutKicks, don't at me. I'm Dan Dockich, and this is Fox News Rundown.
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0: What's on your mind?
9: So a cruise ship outbreak is a warning, not a panic. And the Hondius is the latest reminder that we keep treating preparedness as someone else's problem. The headlines have done what headlines do. They have made it sound like the next pandemic just rolled into port. What I can offer as a physician who ran New York City's medical response during COVID-19 is a calmer read of what actually happened and a sharper one of what we should and could learn. Start with the virus itself. Hantavirus is not a typical cruise ship pathogen. Unlike norovirus or the respiratory bugs that move

0: is nothing new.
1: Yeah, we've often talked about. I mean, if I had to do the whole picture for you, you start out with a two-party stranglehold that the founding fathers never intended. That creates the distraction and the divisions. Then you add to that a one-party media that creates confusion and mistrust in the midst of those distractions and divisions. Then you add social media. Now we're adding AI. But that's really when the Matrix took its form. And we're having completely separate, divided realities at all times. And it all starts on Facebook. A friend from high school checks in. Oh, man, how you been? Oh, man. Then he starts reading your posts. Oh, man. Hey, man. He starts arguing. Next thing you know, you guys are unfriending each other. But I thought, and I think that's what the caller's instincts are, this has all happened. Who could still be dividing? I mean, the lines were drawn a long time ago. We'll look at that study with Rory O'Neill. We'll also get your sounds of the day incomplete. And that's next hour. Don't forget, in the third hour, Dr. Joe on Are We Over-Medicating? With antidepressants in America, and it's Friday. And I can't say this with enough meaning. Oh, do we need Friday with 47 and a few laughs. We start your morning and weekend off right. Thanks for waking up with your morning show.
2: Hey, everybody. It's John Ford Coley of England Dan and John Ford Coley. And my morning show is your morning show with Michael Del Giorno.
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9: All right, we made it. Here we go. Friday, May 8th. I'm JT. So glad to have you along this morning. Let's get started here. The final vote in Montgomery on redistricting today. Leah's got the update here in just a minute, but right now, let's check some forecast and this traffic. Here's Neil, Nicholas Gaucher, rather. My gosh.
10: In Bessemer, the realignment of Bessemer Road and the widening of Morgan Road continues today. Also in Trustville, improvement project with the widening of I-59 between 459 and Chalkville Road continues. In Underwood, drainage work has 26th Street South between 10th Avenue South and Highland Avenue South blocked. I'm Nicholas Gaucher in the traffic center.
9: Well, looks like it's going to be kind of a mostly cloudy day today. Maybe a little bit.

0: sunshine here and there. 74 for the high this afternoon. Right now, some clouds and 54. Alabama's morning news. Well, despite lots of action, the ceasefire remains with Iran. More with Fox News in a couple of minutes. But first, we lead local. Here's Leah Brandon.
1: Legislation that could help Republicans win back a seat in Congress comes up for a final vote today in Montgomery. Jim Faraday has more.
2: The Alabama State Senate taking up a bill authorizing special primary elections for some congressional seats. The district lines could shift if federal courts lift injunctions blocking the state from using its 2023 congressional map. That would move freshman Democrat Congressman Shamari Figures out of a racially gerrymandered district imposed by a federal court and into a Republican district. Figures telling a Senate committee,
3: "We are here because we just want an opportunity. We just want a chance. We just want an opportunity to be put in the game."
2: Republican Senator Greg Albritton says the bill does not deny anyone an opportunity.
4: "This is a relatively short bill, and it does nothing more than set up a conditional procedure."
2: The 2023 map is expected to return Alabama's U.S. House delegation to 6 Republicans and 1 Democrat. But many Republicans, including Senator Tommy Tuberville, want lawmakers to maximize the advantage and draw a map with 7 Republican districts. I'm Jim Faraday.
1: The far-left Southern Poverty Law Center pleads not guilty to federal fraud charges. The controversial Montgomery-based group is accused of secretly funneling donations to groups it claimed to be fighting, including the Ku Klux Klan. The SPLC is being represented by Washington lawyer Abby Lowell.
5: This prosecution continues this administration's dangerous departure from principles the Department of Justice is required to uphold.
1: Acting U.S. Attorney Kevin Davidson.
6: Finally go to court to start the process of seeking justice in this case. Finally have a trial date. Confident in the case.
1: The case is scheduled for trial this fall. I'm Leah Brandon. And this is Alabama's Morning News with JT. We lead local. And now Fox News covers the world.
7: He calls Iran's attacks just a trifle. I'm Dave Anthony, Fox News. So President Trump says the ceasefire remains in effect despite a flare-up in fighting as they try to work out an end to the conflict.
8: They have to understand if it doesn't get signed, they're going to have a lot of pain. They're going to have a lot of pain. They want to sign it, I will tell you. They want to sign it a lot more than I do.
7: But Fox's Lucas Tomlinson reports from Dubai.
9: We end the week where it began with U.S. warships under attack in the Strait of Hormuz. But now, for the first time since the ceasefire began last month, the U.S. launched a counterattack ashore. Here's President Trump describing the action.
8: They were firing at us, and we were firing back at them.
9: For now, the blockade remains. More than 1,500 ships remain stuck.
7: There is a report on Iran state media today that they've seized an oil tanker. Oil prices are down a little bit. The gas pump, a big spike in the last 2 weeks, but today a 1 cent decline. Tennessee is the latest red state to approve congressional redistricting to help Republicans win more House seats in the November elections.
10: Ahead of the vote, protesters chanted in the House, and a state senator got up on a desk holding a sign that said, "No Jim Crow 2.0, stop the Tennessee steal." Democratic lawmakers gave impassioned speeches about how the redistricting map would box out black voters.
7: That's Fox's Jessica Rosenthal. Democrats have countered with redistricting in other states. A guilty plea in court in Colorado on a firebombing attack last June in Boulder on a group of people out demonstrating in support of the Israeli hostages held by Hamas in Gaza. One woman was killed, a dozen others injured. Mohammed Soleiman faces life in prison. And there's a similar story out of California.
11: Luai El-Naji pleading guilty to involuntary manslaughter and battery in the 2023 death of 69-year-old Paul Kessler. Prosecutors in Ventura County say the 53-year-old former college professor was protesting the Israel-Hamas war in support of Palestinians when he hit Kessler, a Jewish counter-protester, with a megaphone. Kessler fell back and hit his head on the pavement. He later died at a hospital.
7: That's Fox's Kristen Goodwin. 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
0: It is 6:05 now. Alabama's Morning News. I'm JT on this Friday morning. Here we go. Thanks for being with us. We sure do appreciate you. Lots to talk about. We'll get an update with Roy O'Neill here in just a few minutes on what's happening in Iran, who's profiting in all of this. Also, Roy's covering a story. America seemed to be losing lots of friends over politics at record rates. Results of a new survey on this as well. Also, with the weekend here, some new movies out there. We'll take a look at what's happening in the theaters and some streaming options as well. Paul Assee from Focus on the Family and the Entertainment Department will join us as well at about 6:20 this morning. This hantavirus, apparently it's a little bit more spread than we thought here in the United States. I thought it was a couple of states. It turns out there's 5 states involved. We'll get the update on this coming up at about 6:40 this morning. Well, Alexandria Ocasio-Cortez sticks her foot in her mouth once again. You know, there's policies and opinions when you're on the left, but there's also ignorance.
12: You can't earn $1 billion.
13: That's right.
12: You just can't earn that.
13: That's exactly correct.
12: You can get market power. You can break rules. You can do all sorts of things. You can abuse labor laws.
13: Yep.
12: You can pay people less than what they're worth.
13: Yep.
12: But you can't earn that, right? Since you didn't earn that, you have to create a myth of earning it.
0: Yeah, and the knucklehead agreeing with her on this is apparently the host of this podcast called It's Open with Lana Glaser. Lana, just don't say yes, you're right, because you believe AOC's the queen. Come on, seriously? You can't earn it, AOC? You might want to check yourself before you jump on a podcast and let the world know you can't earn $1 billion. Fox Business host Cheryl Cassone reacting to this.
14: You got to be kidding me. You didn't earn it.
0: Right.
14: Tell that to Mark Zuckerberg and Jeff Bezos, people that started businesses out of their dorm rooms, built their businesses up from nothing. Ask Mark Cuban that question. But anyway, I digress, because the Washington Post editorial board has a much better response to this interview than I do. Here's what they said. You can earn $1 billion, adding, quote, does she think the FBI should investigate Illinois Governor J.B. Pritzker or Tom Steyer, the Democratic candidate for California governor? What about Democratic mega donor Alex Soros, a big fan of Ocasio-Cortez's? To say that it's impossible to legitimately earn $1 billion is to put an arbitrary limit on human potential, and presuming that anyone who becomes too successful must be cheating shows a lack of imagination as to what humans are capable of accomplishing in a free society.
0: You can't make this stuff up. I got to tell you, I think the more they do this and double down with the crazy policies and then their ignorance in the facts, if they just keep getting on podcasts, I think we're going to be just fine come midterms. 608, Alabama's Morning News. All right, coming up, the latest with Iran. Roy O'Neill, our Fox correspondent, our correspondent, will join us next. Also, a check on the traffic and weather together for this Friday morning. Stay here.
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30: Most areas dry today, highs in the mid-70s, partly to mostly cloudy, just a 20% chance for a shower, mainly to the south. A better chance for showers and storms overnight. We'll have a 60% chance of rain. Again, the better rain chances in areas south with lows in the 50s. For Saturday and Sunday, a few scattered showers and storms possible, and then a cold front moves in with drier weather on Monday. I'm WBRC Chief Meteorologist Wes Wyatt on your side.
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0: Six 12 now, Alabama's morning news. I'm JT Tegan. This Friday morning rolling. Well, yesterday President Trump was asked by a reporter, is the ceasefire still on?
31: That is, it said. They trifled with us today. We blew them away. They trifled. I call that a trifle. I'll let you know when there's no ceasefire. You won't have to know. If there's no ceasefire, you're not going to have to know. You're just going to have to look at one big glow coming out of Iran. And they better sign their agreement fast.
0: Yeah, a little trifle, a little scuffle, a little mix-up. He says the ceasefire with Iran does remain in effect, and he called the strikes that the president sent back at Iran just a little love tap. Joining us now, Roy O'Neill, our correspondent on this. Roy, good morning. Welcome in.
32: Hey there, JT. Good boy, his voice sounded weird in that clip, or is that my imagination?
0: I don't know. It's probably the, you know, the wind blowing through with the helicopters waiting to pick him up. Right. And yeah. Go ahead.
32: Yeah, from the reflecting pool. But yeah, it's still a lot of back and forth, as you said, questions about whether or not that ceasefire is holding, considering there are missiles being fired by both sides. Central Command says it was able to take out the sites on the Iranian coast where the missiles were being launched from. Central Command says no damage to American ships, but we're still waiting for Iran to respond to this latest peace deal.
0: So with all this going on, apparently some behind-the-scenes action going on with the oil world, and Iran secretly stocking up some old ship full of oil and cutting deals behind the scenes here. What's going on with this?
32: Yeah, there are. When we heard Tuesday, there was a news report from Axios that said, oh, we got a one sheet that might be a deal, and we're waiting for Iran to respond. We're still waiting for that response. But even news of this potential deal made oil prices fall. The idea being that, oh, good, this is going to be ending soon. We'll get the strait open. Big drop in oil prices. Well, 70 minutes before that Axios report went out there, somebody at 3:30 in the morning made a big investment to sell oil short, meaning to expect a price decline. And the questions are, did that person have inside information? Because that sale netted them about $125 million. So the questions are, you know, was there some insider doing some trading here?
0: Yeah, what about all these other red flags? People all over, you know, online are saying Iran's war and these oil trades. Who's making this money? Is the United States involved in this? Where is the, you know, the trades happening?
32: Right. Well, that's, we don't know yet. And the Justice Department did say they're going to start reviewing some of this, because this is just the latest in a series of trades that have been happening at strange times of the day. overly sized transactions, in this case, expecting a big oil sell-off, and they were exactly right. It's similar to what we saw in that case involving Nicolas Maduro being removed. The American soldier apparently was in on the operation, placed a bet on Polymarket and made a couple hundred thousand dollars, but they just arrested him for that. But this was actually happening on legitimate oil trading platforms. This is not a Polymarket prediction market thing. This was essentially how oil is traded.
0: Yeah. Okay. While all this is going on, still Saudi Arabia's state television reporting intensive negotiations are happening. A little bit of a spat going on just yesterday, as we played at the beginning there. But president's still pretty optimistic that we're going to have some sort of deal, you know, sooner than later. So I guess we'll just have to wait and see what happens over the weekend. While all this is going on, certainly we all have opinions about whether or not we should be involved in this war. I believe the president's doing the right thing in removing the head of the snake and the terrorism that's been going on in so many different countries, including their own, clearly with the United States, 47 years now, and the nuclear capabilities. Right. It's got to be nipped as well. But people are getting so fired up about it politically that friendships are breaking up.
32: Yeah, we've seen this new report that found about 37% of Americans, so more than a third of us, have lost a friend due to political disagreements, and perhaps more than one relationship. And this is everything from a friendship to a family connection. You know, we're not going to that uncle's for Thanksgiving dinner. There's a coworker relationships. You avoid the person in that cubicle over there. Even romantic partnerships have fallen apart over political disagreements, with Democrats much more likely than Republicans to walk away from some of these relationships.
0: Well, I mean, you're seeing a lot more angst and anger and violence and spewing hatred coming from the Democrat Party. I mean, there's a list. You could just go down the line here and just pull them out as, you know, Hakeem Jeffries pushing, you know, for more intense warfare when it comes to Donald Trump. I mean, it's opening the door for people that are on their team out on the sidelines to go, you know what, if my leaders are saying this, I'm going to join the team and I'll take one for the team. And you get crazy violent attacks. You know, it's just awful what's happening there. You know, it's not the days of Tip O'Neill and Ronald Reagan, that's for sure. All right, Roy, thank you, buddy. I appreciate you. It's 6:18 now. Alabama's Morning News. Weekend is here. You want to escape all this craziness? We'll see what's available for you. New in theaters and also some streaming options for you. Paula C. coming into us next from Focus on the Family in their media department after we check traffic and weather together here in 3 minutes.
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2: Hey, this is Jamie Loftus, and this is my new weekly show, 16th Minute of Fame, the podcast where every episode I take a closer look at an internet character of the day. Who were they? What made them so notorious? How did the internet, or sometimes the algorithm, choose them? And what does a person do when they're suddenly confronted with more attention than the human psyche can handle? Take The Dress, a story that went uber viral in early 2015 in spite of being, well, kind of a boring optical illusion. A mother of the bride in Scotland took a picture of a dress she was thinking about wearing to her daughter's wedding. But she saw the dress as blue with black lace, and her daughter saw it as white with gold lace. One BuzzFeed post later, every single person on the internet was talking about the dress. But to me, the dress is a story about the last couple of months when the internet was still sort of fun. It was shortly before the stories that spread across the internet stopped being driven by exploited millennials with useless arts degrees and started being decided by algorithms hell-bent on growing internet usership at all costs. And on a long enough timeline, the story of the dress is one entangled with abuse and media exploitation. Internet history is a tricky thing to be invested in. 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
30: 101.9 Big Wax. Weather. Most areas dry today, highs in the mid-70s, partly to mostly cloudy, just a 20% chance for a shower, mainly to the south. A better chance for showers and storms overnight. We'll have a 60% chance of rain. Again, the better rain chances in areas south with lows in the 50s. For Saturday and Sunday, a few scattered showers and storms possible, and then a cold front moves in with drier weather on Monday. I'm WBRC Chief Meteorologist Wes Wyatt on your side.
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0: News, I'm JT. Time to take a look at the movies opening up this weekend and maybe a couple of streamers as well. Paul Lacy joins us now. He's the Director of Media and Culture and Focus of the Family. Always good to catch up with you, Paul. Thanks for being here.
10: Anytime. I love being here. Thank you so much.
0: All right, before we get started, did Devil Wears Prada 2 end up beating Michael, the biopic?
10: Yes, it did. It did really well in theaters this past weekend. It made $76 million. Michael was behind by just about $20 million. So, yeah, there's still a lot of nostalgia for Devil Wears Prada.
0: Yeah.
10: It was interesting to see how well it did.
0: Funny, funny movie. No doubt about that. All right, let's switch gears. Opening up this weekend, one for the family. The kids are going to love it. It's called The Sheep Detectives. What's this all about?
10: Oh, man, I tell you what, I really enjoy this movie. So Hugh Jackman stars as this shepherd. He reads detective stories to his sheep at night. When he winds up dead, so Hugh Jackman isn't in the movie for terribly long, the sheep have to solve the crime. So it becomes sort of this very, very quirky, very curious murder mystery. And it's really delightful. It has some very sweet messages. It's gotten a ton of critical love on Rotten Tomatoes, and I saw it, and I really thought it was fantastic. I'm kind of a sucker for those drawing room murder mysteries, the Agatha Christie type of murder mysteries, right. Anyway. So, yeah, this was delightful.
0: So the kids are going to love it. The family's going to love it. Just a really good pick, new in theaters this weekend. How about Mortal Kombat 2? Action-based film based on the video game, obviously. So what are you thinking here?
10: Yeah, well, this is not for families.
0: Oh.
10: An R-rated actioner, and it really leans into, if you're familiar with the original Mortal Kombat movie or in the games, they are truly, truly quite bloody, and they pride themselves on as creative as the gore can get. And so this movie sort of follows along suit. It definitely has that Mortal Kombat vibe. The story is very, very shallow, but for those who are fans of the games, who are fans of the previous movies, this might be a match for you. It's a little bloody for my taste.
0: Yeah, not my cup of tea either. And another one that's going to be streaming for us this weekend. I remember when it came out in theaters and I saw this and I thought, Oh, no, no, no, thank you. This is about a woman who gets stranded on an island with her boss, and this one also gets kind of bloody, doesn't it?
10: It really does. This is Send Help. It stars Rachel McAdams. It stars Sam Raimi, who was famous for the early Spider-Man movies, but he really cut his teeth in horror flicks, and this feels like a horror movie. Rachel McAdams' character, she has been really, really downtrodden by her boss for a long, long time. When the plane crashes and they are the only two survivors and her boss is injured, it gives her a chance to exact some revenge. And yes, the boss is definitely the one who is begging for help because he is not in a very good situation on this deserted island.
0: Send Help. Yeah, look for it on Hulu this weekend. Also streaming, The Lord of the Flies on Netflix.
10: So this is a very different sort of bloody affair, right? This is based on a 1960s story. Everybody is familiar, I think, with basically the set of The Lord of the Flies. Another plane crash. These British kids are lost on this desert island, and they have to survive. And what it turns into is sort of this this dissection of how society can go really, really bad if we're left to our own devices. This is being lauded as one of the best shows of the year. This is a Netflix show. It has a lot of really strong artistic aesthetic pop to it, but again, it's very bloody, and man, is it grim. It can be so depressing to watch these kids go after each other. It can be really difficult, but if you're into something that will probably be talked around Emmy time, this might be a pick for you.
0: Oh, so if you like bloody, this is a very well done movie.
10: That's exactly right.
0: All right, Paul Lacy with Focus on the Family. Paul, thank you so much.
10: Hey, anytime. Thanks.
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11: It's August 2023. A county government meeting in Pennsylvania's Lehigh Valley. A young woman, early 20s, steps up to the mic to speak.
12: My two-month-old son was happily drinking milk from his bottle when he quickly started choking, turned blue, and went limp. My boyfriend transported our son to the changing table as I grabbed an anti-choking device and my boyfriend began assembling it. Two pumps of the device and my son was conscious, gasping for air and coughing up milk.
11: They all went to the ER to make sure the baby was okay.
12: But upon arriving at Lehigh Valley Hospital, the diagnosis quickly became something so different.
11: One of the doctors had a theory.
12: She stated to my father and mother-in-law that we are young, first-time parents who got frustrated with our baby and violently shook him to make him stop crying, and a confession would only make things easier for us.
11: The parents were told to leave the hospital without their son, and he wouldn't come home for 7 whole months.
12: I'm a postpartum mom dealing with the grief and the trauma of my son being ripped from my arms. And I'm a mom who lost everything in less than 24 hours due to one doctor's misdiagnosis. Enough is enough.
11: And then the next person speaks. And the next one. The stories they tell form a pattern of parents walking into a Lehigh Valley hospital to get help for a child, only to leave without them. And the same doctor's name kept coming up again and again. A pediatrician.
13: I ask you, what kind of doctor does this?
11: That's what I wanted to know, too. From Serial Productions and the New York Times, I'm Diane Neary, and this is The Preventionist, a story about a doctor and the rise of a powerful field of pediatric medicine.
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15: District imposed by a federal court and into a Republican district. The map is expected to return Alabama's U.S. House delegation to 6 Republicans and 1 Democrat. But many Republicans, including Senator Tommy Tuberville, are calling on lawmakers to maximize the advantage and draw a map with 7 Republican districts because the 1 Democrat district is racially gerrymandered. So far, no word from the U.S. Supreme Court lifting the injunction. I'm Leah Brandon, and this is Alabama's Morning News with JT. We lead local. And now Fox News covers the world.
17: Fox News, I'm CJ Papa. President Trump says a ceasefire remains in effect after U.S. airstrikes on drone and missile launch sites in Iran.
18: U.S. warships under attack in the Strait of Hormuz. But now, for the first time since the ceasefire began last month, the U.S. launched a counterattack ashore. Here's President Trump describing the action.
19: They were firing at us and we were firing back at them.
18: Now, recall earlier this week, General Dan Kane said U.S. forces came under attack more than 10 times since the ceasefire had been in effect.
17: Fox's Lucas Tomlinson, health officials in 5 states are monitoring people arriving back home after being passengers on a cruise ship hit by the Hunta virus outbreak. President Trump says he's been briefed about it.
19: We have a lot of people, a lot of great people are studying it. It should be fine. We hope.
17: Passengers from the ship are being monitored at least 12 countries. There have been 5 confirmed cases of the virus so far, 3 suspected cases and 3 deaths. 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
0: It is 6:33. Alabama's Morning News. I'm JT, getting ahead of myself, ready for the weekend. You think? Let's get going here. Well, I got to tell you, the Supreme Court's decision in Louisiana on redistricting is really starting to snowball around the country. Florida made some changes. We're certainly looking at something in Montgomery today as well. And Tennessee has become the latest state to redraw its congressional map. Yesterday, kind of chaotic there. They voted to redistrict, and it looks like it's going to benefit the Republicans. And here's just a little bit of what was going on.
20: Mr. Clerk.
21: Thank you, Mr. Speaker. I yield the remainder
20: Leader
21: of my time.
20: Lambert yields the rest of his time. We're voting. We are voting on the bill.
0: Yeah, it was a little madhouse. There's no doubt about that. But as far as I know, no violence came out of this, which is a good thing. And one of the Democrats there stood on her desk and held up a bed sheet. No Jim Crow, stop the steal 2.0 written on it. I love their little cliches, and they always have to rhyme, don't they? And after that, somebody said, hey, take your seat.
22: You have to be in your seat to vote. In your seat to vote. House Bill 7003, having received a constitutional majority, I declare it passed.
0: Mr. Douglas sounds like Haney. What was the guy's name on Green Acres? Anyway, Governor Bill Lee signed the new map into law yesterday afternoon, less than a week after Trump posted that he'd spoken with the governor and urged him to redraw the state's districts to, you know, once again, do what's supposed to happen here. And you just can't draw lines based on race, and that's what's been going on here. So gerrymandering, have a seat, have a Coke and a smile, and things are changing, going in the other direction, no doubt about that. Well, I'll tell you what, you remember the person that attacked Ilhan Omar when she was, giving a little speech there? And the guy's name is Anthony Kaczmarek. He pled guilty after he attacked her. With a syringe that was filled with vinegar. You remember that? A lot of people said it was staged so she could produce, you know, somebody else that looks like a MAGA follower coming after. Not the case. The county prosecutors there also charging this guy with felony terroristic threats, 5th-degree assault for all of this. And, yeah, he's pled guilty. Ilhan Omar was speaking at that town hall event. Remember, this happened in January. It was really bizarre. Now, once this federal case concludes, the county prosecutors are going to proceed with a state case against him. Sentencing date in the federal case is pending. No worries, dude. She's a Democrat. She'll let you out of jail quick. Oh, wait, maybe unless it's, you know, not the same when it's attacking a Democrat. Oh, no, you're going to have to go to jail on that. We shall see. Well, it is Mother's Day. You ready for this? If you're celebrating and you haven't figured out what you're going to do yet, it's time for a cram session. Here we go. According to National Retail Federation, spending on Mother's Day, expect to reach about $38 billion this year. That's up from $34.1 billion last year, so another $4 billion coming. Average person planning to spend about $284 on gifts. And more than half of us say they plan to get something for their mom or stepmom, followed by their wife and their daughter as well. So flowers, most popular gift, followed by greeting cards, special outings, dinner, you know, lunch, whatever. Clothing, accessories like jewelry. You know what mom really wants? Apparently sleep. Yeah, moms across the country are facing sleep crisis now. According to some new research, survey of about 1,000 moms across the country finds the problem isn't late bedtimes. It's anxiety and mental load keeping them up at night. 23% of moms get at least 7 hours of sleep on weeknights. 70% of all the moms blame anxiety, racing thoughts, unfinished responsibilities for their lack of sleep. I got to tell you, moms really do take on the burden for the household, especially when there's kids. You know, dads are there, but you got to give moms most of the credit on all this. I know there's some dads going, hold on a minute. No, I pitch in. And I'm not saying you don't, but let's just call it. When it comes to, you know, holding the household together, couldn't do it without mom. No doubt about it. Unbelievable. And I've seen Judy, too. She'll wake up, you know, when I leave sometimes. She's already got the day mapped out. Like, oh, good morning, how you doing? She goes, well, I'm a little bit later this morning. I got to go do this, I got to do that. And I'm like, you're already running this through your mind? I mean, really? So, yeah. Let mom sleep this weekend. That's what she really wants. 6:37 now. Alabama's morning news on the way. A hantavirus. Apparently, it's spreading. Details after we check traffic and weather together in 3 minutes. Stay with us.
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1: John Polk was my nemesis. I knew in order to live a rich and fulfilling life, one where I was equal under the law and could be happy and fulfilled, I needed to defeat the message that John Polk was peddling.
2: 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That was all until, well, we'll get to that part.
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31: Most areas dry today, highs in the mid-70s, partly to mostly cloudy, just a 20% chance for a shower, mainly to the south. A better chance for showers and storms overnight. We'll have a 60% chance of rain. Again, the better rain chances in areas south with lows in the 50s. For Saturday and Sunday, a few scattered showers and storms possible, and then a cold front moves in with drier weather on Monday. I'm WBRC Chief Meteorologist Wes Wyatt on your side.
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0: It's 6:42, Alabama's morning news.
32: Just when I thought I got him to fall in love with Tennessee.
0: There's Ella Langley. What a song that is. Choosing Texas ended up being number one on Billboard's Hot 100, all formats, and a record breaker as well. Passed Taylor Swift, I believe, 8 weeks now in her concerts with Morgan Wallen. I mean, just going gangbusters. This girl is on fire right now. And apparently she's become so popular, not just with the ladies. If you're familiar, her male fan base has their own name. They're called Ella's Fellas. Put me in that category, would you please? Women are sharing online how the men in their life have been crushing on Ella. And one person even said, I'll take hearing about Ella Langley over Sydney Sweeney any day. I do like Ella Langley. Not only is her music good, but you know where she's coming from and what she's all about in her faith. And I just like her style. She's really good stuff there. All right, it is Friday. You know what that means around here, don't you?
33: It's Friday. That's
0: right. It is time for Random Fact Friday. Some random facts make you feel a little smarter around your friends and family this weekend. Random fact number one, there are only 16 countries with more land than Alaska. And just as a reminder, Alaska is more than double the size of Texas. I keep forgetting it. Random fact number two, the San Diego Zoo Safari Park, home to two platypus. And they're the only platypus outside of Australia. Random fact number three, texting and driving is still legal in one state, Montana. Yeah, my son got pulled over yesterday. He was pulling up his map on his phone, state trooper in New Jersey. Woo! Ticket. Oops. Random fact number four here. Lane exhaust fumes kill more people every year than plane crashes. Wow. And random fact number five, Kraft mac and cheese came out in 1937 during the Great Depression. And it was an instant hit because it could serve a family of four for 19 cents. Bring it on. Where's that blue box? There you go. Random Fact Friday at 6:44 now. Alabama's morning news. This Hanta virus, I don't know. Mackenzie, you and I talked about this yesterday. We thought it was in, Arizona and Georgia, but apparently now, a number of different places. Throw Texas in there, Virginia and California. So far, none of those individuals are showing symptoms, but not a lot of people are real happy with this.
3: I saw a report yesterday that there's a confirmed case in Israel, too. So,
0: oh, my gosh.
3: I don't know if that's factual, but...
0: Well, President Trump was talking with the reporters yesterday. It appears he's been briefed on this.
6: It's very much, we hope, under control. It was the ship, and I think we're going to make a full report about it tomorrow. We have a lot of people, a lot of great people are studying it. It should be fine. We hope.
0: All right, a lot of people are comparing this to the COVID situation here. Here's internal medicine professor Dr. Sanjay Bartholomew explaining what this strain of hantavirus is and how it spreads.
12: The Andes hantavirus occurs in South America, and it's not easy to pass from person to person, although it can. Originally, the cases will occur because people come in contact with urine, saliva, or feces from an infected rodent, usually through cleaning up around an area where the rodent has been present, or coming in contact with something that has it on it and then touching your face or mouth. The different thing about the strain in the Andes strain, which occurs in South America, is after an infected person becomes infected, they can then infect other people. However, it appears this infection needs to be through close contact. So we don't expect this strain is going to cause a pandemic like we've seen before, because it requires more close contact. But if you are in contact with someone who has been infected and develops symptoms, it's important to go to and seek medical care.
0: Also commentary from Dr. Maria Van Lerkhove. She is the director of the World Health Organization's Epidemic and Pandemic Preparedness, stressing this isn't the start of another pandemic.
13: This is not coronavirus. This is a very different virus. This is not the start of a COVID pandemic. This is an outbreak that we see on a ship. There's a confined area.
0: I hope we're not going to be seeing famous last words. You know what I mean? Experts are saying that, you know, the strain of this thing is, you know, infected the cruise ship is about 40% mortality rate. That's not good. Spain is going to allow the ship to dock on their Canary Islands. Here's a passenger and a doctor on board.
14: As things deteriorated and more people got sick, I ended up just taking over and trying to keep everybody going. Fortunately, nobody else has got sick in the last 6 to 7 days.
0: Well, glad to hear that. But one woman's viral TikTok rant is going crazy here on this whole thing on the cruise ship. Unfortunately for her, it's too late as some people are off of it. Here's some of her rant.
15: So the people on the boat with the hantavirus and they want to get off. Well, I ain't trying to be heartless and cruel, but no, y'all can't get off. Stay out there. Listen, let them control it while y'all out there in the water. Go out on the balcony, do whatever y'all need to do. We don't need no more over here spreading and taking us out. I'm sorry. Now, I'm not trying to be insensitive. I understand y'all got families, y'all got kids y'all want to get to, but what y'all want to do? Come home and infect them?
3: I guess they're becoming sailors now.
0: I can't stop her when she's lying. I'm kind of with her on that one, but they're already off the boat. So, but hey, bring us another rant. Can't wait to follow you more. You know, this AI thing is getting really crazy now. You ready for this one? Some folks building AI now want to build better babies with artificial intelligence. What? Joining us next, Martin McGuire, president of Christian Action Network, on what this craziness is all about. 3 minutes, Alabama's Morning News.
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17: May 2018, a desperate call for help.
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19: 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And I said, no.
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31: Most areas dry today, highs in the mid-70s, partly to mostly cloudy, just a 20% chance for a shower, mainly to the south. A better chance for showers and storms overnight. We'll have a 60% chance of rain. Again, the better rain chances in areas south with lows in the 50s. For Saturday and Sunday, a few scattered showers and storms possible, and then a cold front moves in with drier weather on Monday. I'm WBRC Chief Meteorologist Wes Wyatt on your side.
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0: It's morning news. I'm JTC. Now, this is what Elon Musk was talking about when AI started. He said, y'all better get a handle on this and keep an eye on it. It's going to get out of control quicker than you think. Well, here we go. Technology is now designed to help parents select, optimize, and one day perhaps genetically engineer their children through artificial intelligence. Make the madness stop, Dr. Frankenstein. Joining us now to talk a little bit more about this, president of Christian Action Network, Martin Moyer is here. Martin, good morning. Welcome in.
34: Well, good morning, JT. Good to be here again.
0: Well, I guess we can't say, is anybody surprised? I mean, here we go. It's going in every angle of our lives. Why not create babies with AI? So seriously, what's going on here?
34: Well, the problem is there's a number of tech giants out there, and these are some pretty big names, and they run some pretty big AI industries, and other kind of ecosystems out there that we're all familiar with and use every day. So these are no small players by any means. And they're becoming more and more concerned at the level of intelligence that artificial intelligence is gaining. And they do believe that one day that this AI system would become a threat to all humanity. Now, to get ahead of the curve, they're thinking, well, let's create biogenetic babies that are smart enough to outwit the artificial intelligence that they are creating. Now, that's alarming by itself. But look, these aren't small individuals out there who just happen upon AI and are making this type of prediction. These are tech giants who are worried about where AI is headed. So we should all perk up our attention to this and take what they're saying with a very serious heart. But the problem comes is, you know, how do we create better, more intelligent humans? Well, we have to do that through bioengineering, through embryos. And now we're creating sort of a eugenic system where people are going to be graded on how intelligent their future prospects might be. And where do we go from there? And those questions have got to be answered. And we can't let the tech giants.

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1: It's morning news. I'm JT. This Hanta virus seems to be deadly, very deadly. And it's now in our United States. Thank you very much, Cruise Line Ships, for letting let them folks off. Georgia, Texas, Virginia, Arizona, California. So far, none of these individuals are showing symptoms. But health officials in at least 12 countries are monitoring people who left the Hanta virus-stricken cruise ship before cases were confirmed on board. Internal medicine professor Dr. Sandra Bartolomeu explaining what this strain is and how it spreads.
2: The Andes Hanta virus occurs in South America, and it's not easy to pass from person to person, although it can. Originally, the cases will occur because people come in contact with urine, saliva, or feces from an infected rodent, usually through cleaning up around an area where the rodent has been present, or coming in contact with something that has it on it and then touching your face or mouth. The different thing about the strain in the Andes strain, which occurs in South America, is after an infected person becomes infected, they can then infect other people. However, it appears this infection needs to be through close contact. So we don't expect the strain is going to cause a pandemic like we've seen before, because it requires more close contact. But if you are in contact with someone who has been infected and develops symptoms, it's important to go to and seek medical care.
1: Yeah, but they say it's not a pandemic, so don't panic. Just stay away from folks. 7:58, Alabama's morning news. Top of the hour update with Fox and Leah Brandon coming up in a check on this Friday. Traffic and weather together in 3 minutes.
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4: 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Vote Andrew Jones in the May 19th Republican primary.
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0: This has been Alabama's Morning News with JT. Coming up next, it's Glenn Beck on Gadsden's News, Weather, and Sports Station. 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
12: I'm Dave Anthony, Fox News. That's President Trump's message to Iran as he pushes for a nuclear deal to end the conflict, and he downplays a flare-up in fighting.
13: If there's no ceasefire, you're not going to have to know. You're just going to have to look at one big glow coming out of Iran.
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14: These were un-

0: provoked attacks from Iran using small boats, missiles, and drones against three U.S. destroyers who President Trump says took care of business.
1: We took our three destroyers and we rammed them through some pretty big stuff today. They were firing at us and we were firing back at them. And our firepower was a hell of a lot stronger than theirs, and they knocked the hell out of them.
2: We also got reaction last night from President Trump to another ruling against his tariffs.
1: We had two radical left judges that voted against it. So nothing surprises me with the courts.
2: The Court for International Trade called illegal the next round of tariffs he imposed under a different statute after the Supreme Court struck down his first round of tariffs as unconstitutional back in February. But yesterday's ruling only affects the plaintiffs who sued, not the others who were imposed the tariffs upon. Another Republican-led state approves congressional redistricting that could give the GOP another House seat in the November elections.
3: Protesters began chanting.
4: House Bill 7003, having received a constitutional majority, I hereby declare it passed without objection. The motion reconsider is tabled.
3: The Republican majority in the General Assembly passed a new map that splits up Memphis among three Republican-leaning districts. Black lawmakers spoke out ahead of the vote.
2: That's Fox's Jessica Rosenthal. Other red states have also redrawn maps or plan to help Republicans. Democrats have countered with redistricting in California, Virginia, maybe New York next. The cruise ship stricken by a hantavirus outbreak that's killed three passengers, sickened five others, and has the rest quarantined will dock tomorrow in the Canary Islands. The World Health Organization downplays the risk, saying hantavirus is not like COVID. There's no pandemic threat. 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
13: Legislation that could help Republicans win back a seat in Congress comes up for a final vote today in Montgomery. Jim Farity has more.
14: The Alabama State Senate taking up a bill authorizing special primary elections for some congressional seats. The district lines could shift if federal courts lift injunctions blocking the state from using its 2023 congressional map. That would move freshman Democrat Congressman Shamari Figures out of a racially gerrymandered district imposed by a federal court and into a Republican district. Figures telling a Senate committee,
15: "We are here because we just want an opportunity. We just want a chance. We just want an opportunity to be put in the game."
14: Republican Senator Greg Albritton says the bill does not deny anyone an opportunity.
16: This is a relatively short bill, and it does nothing more than set up a conditional procedure.
14: The 2023 map is expected to return Alabama's U.S. House delegation to six Republicans and one Democrat. But many Republicans, including Senator Tommy Tuberville, want lawmakers to maximize the advantage and draw a map with seven Republican districts. I'm Jim Farity.
13: The far-left Southern Poverty Law Center pleads not guilty to federal fraud charges. The controversial Montgomery-based group is accused of secretly funneling donations to groups it claimed to be fighting, including the Ku Klux Klan. The SPLC is being represented by Washington lawyer Abby Lowell.
17: This prosecution continues this administration's dangerous departure from principles the Department of Justice is required to uphold.
13: Acting U.S. Attorney Kevin Davidson.
18: Finally go to court to start the process of seeking justice in this case. Finally have a trial day. Confident in the case.
13: The case is scheduled for trial this fall. I'm Leah Brandon.
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7: Most areas dry today, highs in the mid-70s, partly to mostly cloudy, just a 20% chance for a shower, mainly to the south. A better chance for showers and storms overnight. We'll have a 60% chance of rain. Again, the better rain chances in areas south will lows in the 50s. For Saturday and Sunday, a few scattered showers and storms possible, and then a cold front moves in with drier weather on Monday. I'm WBRC Chief Meteorologist Wes Wyatt on your side.
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0: 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Glenn Beck is on.
1: Hello, America. Welcome to the Glenn Beck Program. 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We're going to start with that in just a second. 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
1: So I notice I come in and Jason is wearing, again, a shirt without sleeves, which is always a credible look.
3: Gandalf, I thought to myself, criticizing my sleeves.
1: You shall not pass! I am wearing an awful lot of white today. I wear a t-shirt and a sweatshirt that's white. And then my white hair. I mean, if I had a white background, you wouldn't see anything but a pink little smudge in the middle of your picture if you're watching us.
4: I hate to ask, but what color are your shoes?
1: I don't know. Well, they're tennis shoes.
3: They're white.
4: Sweet baby Jesus.
1: The spirit of Christ compels you to tell the truth. I'm in the new Michael Landon, reboot of Heaven. What was it? Heaven Angel. What was that called? Heaven Can Wait. Now.
3: Heaven Can Wait. Yeah.
1: No.
3: That Highway to Heaven. Highway to Heaven.
1: Highway to Heaven. That's what it was. Unlike Highway to Hell, which was in a different direction entirely. So Jason, you're just embracing your hillbilly. I mean, I think that's fine. I really do. I think.
3: I figure if I have Botox in my face, I have to compensate somehow with a little bit of more of a. I'm still trying.
1: Wait. Smile. Let me see you smile.
4: It's starting to set in.
3: Is it? Can you
1: smile.
3: Tell?
4: Listeners,
3: it's still kind of bad.
4: Listeners, yeah, Jason looks a whole year younger.
1: No, look at that. He's got. I mean, I'm worse. I've got just. Have you seen this giant scar on the side of my face?
4: No, everything about you is perfect. Except for your outfit today. Yeah,
1: thank you.
3: I'm a little bit worried.
1: I got like a giant scar on my face.
3: I don't see anything. Yeah, it's supposed to take 2 weeks, but I mean, I'm starting to think this might be saline. I guess that's what you get with Ali Botox.
1: That makes your story worse about passing out. You had saline injected in you and you almost passed out. Okay. Just smile hard.
3: Yeah,
1: you look. It's not moving.
4: No, please.
1: His upper cheeks are not moving.
4: This is a day to become a torch and setter, so you can watch.
1: Look at that. His face is not moving.
3: It is.
1: That's terrifying. Stop. It's not moving. Look at. Make a straight face. Straight face. Watch him. If you're watching, I'm sorry. We'll describe it. We'll do the play by play. Okay. Put your smile down. Okay. Now smile. Your laugh lines and everything, nothing's moving up there. It's like, I'm very, very happy. I'm normal. I'm happy. I'm normal. I'm happy. I mean, there's no change. Oh, my gosh. The man with a paralyzed face is joining us.
4: Botox
1: Jason.
4: Buttrell. Yeah,
1: Botox Buttrell. Oh, wow. Wow. I think I need the T-shirt. Okay. So let's see. Let me just go through the things that are probably the most important. And I think because it's Friday, I have to start with AOC. Wow, she is historically stupid. I mean, she is one for the record books. And she was doing an interview on a podcast hosted by a comedian, Elena Glazer. I don't know who that is. And there's a few things that she said. Here, let's start with cut one.
5: There's a certain level of wealth and accumulation that is unearned, right?
1: Stop. I want to start at the beginning. Remember what Barack Obama said that everybody had a cow over? That's what he said. Look, there's a certain amount of money where, you know, it's just too much money. Really? What was that certain amount of money, Barack Obama? Is it enough money for, you have to have enough money to buy a house in Hawaii and a house in Washington and a house in, where was it? Not Nantucket, but Martha's Vineyard. Is that the cap? Where is the cap for these people? You know, where is the cap? So, but that's not, she's going further than that in this. She's not just saying there's a certain amount of money where it's just too much money. She is going further. Start it from the beginning and listen to what she says.
5: There's a certain level of wealth and accumulation that is unearned, right? You can't earn $1 billion.
6: That's right.
5: You just can't earn that.
6: That's exactly correct.
1: Okay, stop. No, it's not. Who are you? You're a comedian. Shut the pie hole. What do you mean? That's absolutely correct. You can't earn $1 billion. Now, there's a difference between you can't earn it and AOC. You would never be able to earn it. Are you telling me that Thomas Edison? Are you telling me that Henry Ford? Are you telling me that Elon Musk? Are you telling me that all the jobs created, that he created all of these jobs, introduced all of this new technology, changed the world, and he didn't earn the $1 million of extra profit after paying all of the hundreds of thousands of employees and changing their lives? Really? What do you mean you can't earn it? This bothers me so much. Look, what you do with the $1 billion, now that could be discussed privately. I mean, that, you know, we don't have a reason to judge people on what they do with their money. You know, what they do with their money is their business. Okay. I do think, you know, somebody who has $1 trillion, imagine what you could do with $1 trillion. You could either live the life and have a, 500-foot yacht and do an awful lot of charitable work. But, you know, what you do is up to you, the individual. You were the one who had the vision. You were the one. It's a little different than being somebody who comes into a company, and you're not going to be a trillionaire or a billionaire if you're the one that just comes into the company and you're just running a company that's run for 100 years, and you're making more money just by cutting people. You know what I mean? That's different. And I don't think you could earn $1 billion. Not that you couldn't be paid $1 billion. I don't think you would be paid $1 billion in that case to just cut jobs. Okay. Although there is a kind of a scary skill in that. But when you are creating something, I mean, look at Elon Musk. He's going to be the first trillionaire. It's going to be. I can't even imagine what that's like. I mean, he will have more money. I mean, he'll have more money than the United States of America has. He won't have more assets, but he'll have more money than the United States of America as a country. Having that kind of money, that kind of wealth. But tell me, if it wasn't for him, think of self-driving cars. That's pretty much him. Electric cars, as we know them, that's pretty much him. All of the technology that he developed for his electric cars, he gave it to the world for free. He didn't take a patent on that. So now you're telling me that he didn't earn it. There's nobody that could do what Elon Musk did. And believe me, you're not going to become a billionaire if you're not doing something, if you haven't come up with something that that changes everybody's life. A good friend of mine, John Huntsman Sr., big industrialist, passed away, I don't know, 5 years, 10 years ago. He told me one time, he asked me the question, what's the difference between a millionaire and a billionaire? And I said, money. I said, I don't know, John. He said, a millionaire comes up with something that helps people. A billionaire comes up with something that helps people every day. Okay? That's the difference. You've made such an impact in people's lives that you have come up with something that people use every single day. You know, the guy, if toilet paper hadn't have been invented, and some guy, you know, Mr. Crapper comes out and he's like, hey, you know, I know I just had that indoor plumbing thing, but I also have this other idea, toilet paper. I think the world would make him a billionaire. We'd go from, I don't even know, using towels or whatever they use, leaves. I don't know what people use before. I don't even want to think about it. But I'd pay the person that came up with the idea of toilet paper. I think the world would make him a billionaire. And damn well, he earned every bit of that money. Every bit of it. I despise these people who look at money as only evil or not infinite. They are the people who go, and if I took a water truck and I backed it up into the ocean and I filled that water truck, they'd say, how much water are you? I mean, leave some for the rest of us. And all you'd have to do is turn back to the ocean and go, have you seen how big and deep the ocean is? There's plenty of water for everybody. They think there's this finite amount of money. And that's why people get trapped in, we got to cut. Yes, we do have to cut our expenses here as a nation. But the other way also to get out of this hole is to grow the economy, because there is much more money to be made and earned. That's why we're putting all this money into energy. And energy is what? To be able to have the power to power AI. AI is to do what? To change the way all of us live, hopefully in a good way, change the way we all live, and to be able to create things like new medicines that nobody has ever done before. It's an infinite amount. It's an infinite, because I'm wealthy doesn't mean you, I'm not taking that money from you. Why do they feel such personal offense? Why? I believe it's because they've convinced themselves and others that they can't make money. They can't be rich. They can't, and that rich is the only thing that matters. And the only way you can get rich, and I bet you in her world, the only way to get rich is to do something, you know, in politics, probably unethical. How do you get rich in politics? You shouldn't be able to get rich in politics, yet they're all getting rich. Why? Because honestly, they do stuff and they make it legal for them, so they can say, I'm living by the letter of the law. They make it legal for them, stuff that's illegal for us to do, insider trading, et cetera, et cetera. So the only, they see in their own world, the only way to get rich is to cheat other people. No, capitalism is the greatest. If you really understand capitalism and you've read, please read Adam Smith's not just Wealth of Nations, but what's the one before it? Moral Sentiments. Read Moral Sentiments, because that's when you'll begin to understand capitalism. If capitalism is done the way it is now, it's grotesque. But if capitalism is understood through the eyes, the way our founders saw it and the way Adam Smith saw it, with moral sentiments, that you get wealthy because you've created something that helps other people live an easier and better life, i.e. toilet paper or, you know, Tesla or SpaceX or the satellites he's now ringing the earth with that has cut down on people being completely voiceless all around the world. You can now communicate with people all over the world at an affordable way because of Elon Musk. He didn't earn that. He has made life easier and better for other people. When you set out and if you're thinking, you know what, someday I'm going to get rich, you'll never get rich. You'll never get rich if that's your goal, to get rich. You will end up compromising and doing things just to get rich that won't be good. You should get up every day and go, how can I make people have an easier life? What can I provide? This is what we say every day. What
6: what does the listener need today? What do they need to learn today? What do they need to understand today? What do they need to hear today that we can help them with to make their life easier? When you do that and you do it genuinely, that's why people beat a path to your door, because you're providing something that nobody else is providing. And Moral Sentiments says, if you're a bad group of people, you know, that have no moral standards at all, then it will be drug and pornography and everything else. But if you're a good people, if you have moral sentiments, then you're providing things that uplift and empower. AOC, stop thinking of your own world where you can only get rich by doing things that are dirty. You can get rich by helping people, by empowering people, by making their lives better. That's true capitalism as our founders saw it. And the only way to return to that is to return to a people that have moral sentiments, not people who preach one thing and live another. Back in just a second. 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
6: I don't know if I have the stomach to finish that clip from AOC, but here's the rest of that clip.
5: You can get market power. You can break rules. You can do all sorts of things. You can abuse labor laws.
4: Yep.
5: You can pay people less than what they're worth.
6: Things.
5: But you can't earn that, right?
4: That's right.
5: And so you have to create a myth that
6: what?
5: Since you didn't earn that, you have to create a myth of earning it.
6: Stop. What does that even mean? Is Elon Musk building spaceships that can be reused, that go up into space, and then the booster rocket comes down and he catches it? Is that a myth or reality? How much money is that going to save? How much easier? Do you know what they're building at NASA? They're building two of these towers, and then they're building another building right next to where they're building the rockets. He is building a system to where you can take one rocket, send it up to space, then that rocket comes back down, it is caught, it's then moved automatically by this arm, moved onto a launch pad where they begin to refuel it, the arm lets go, goes to this other building, grabs onto a new rocket, puts it on another launch pad, they start filling that up, and shoot that one off. So you're going to be able to do things that nobody has ever done before. That's not a myth. That's reality. What do you mean you can't earn that? Who else has changed people's lives as much as he has? And quite honestly, I think it is so appropriate that his company, one of his companies is called Tesla, because it's exactly what Tesla did in his life. You know, Tesla, if you ever see those light bulbs that you don't screw in, you kind of push them in, they have a little, you know, kind of like a little, I don't know, nub on it, and you kind of put it in and then you turn it, lock it in. It doesn't look like the one that you screw in. It's just slightly different. You kind of pop them into the light socket. That's the Tesla light bulb. Okay. That's the one he invented because of a squabble between him and Edison. You know, he gave all of this technology away. He gave it all away. Why? Because he said there's always money to be made. It's just another, I just have to have another idea. There's always money to be made. I was talking to a friend of mine yesterday, and he said, are you worried about things, you know, financially and stuff? And I said, no, I'm not worried. I've been rich. I've been poor. I've been happy in both. I've been miserable on both sides as well until I readjusted my attitude. I've been happy, poor. I've been happy, rich. But there's just the next idea. That is the deal. It's not a limited amount of money, and it's not a limited amount of ideas. If you want to just keep retreading, you become Hollywood, and then you go out of business eventually because you have no new ideas. Have new ideas, have new ways to serve people, and it's unlimited the things that you can create. And yes, you can earn it. Elon Musk has. All right, back in just a second. 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
8: 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I'm Dave Anthony, Fox News.
9: We got a much better than expected jobs report for the month of April.
8: Fox Business Network, Cheryl Cassone.
9: 115,000 jobs. The expectation was 62,000. The unemployment rate, as expected, holding steady, 4.3%.
8: That hiring is 70,000 fewer jobs created, though, than in March. On Wall Street, stock futures are rising. Oil prices up slightly, but the price of the gas pump has dropped a penny this morning after the big spike up the last couple of weeks. Now to the Iran conflict.
10: We should know something today. I mean, we're expecting a response from them. We'll see what the response entails. The hope is it's something that it can put us into a serious process of negotiation.
8: Secretary of State Marco Rubio, a short time ago, as President Trump insists that deal includes Iran agreeing not to have nuclear weapons, as the president downplayed a flare-up in fighting, saying a ceasefire remains in place despite Iran attacking 3 U.S. Navy ships.
11: They shot missiles. Every missile was knocked down. Every drone was knocked down. And the people that shot it are no longer with us.
8: Now, we're just getting word from Fox's Jennifer Griffin that the U.S. has carried out more airstrikes today, going after very large empty container ships trying to make it back to Iran and evade the blockade. Now, Central Command has reported 70 Iranian oil tankers remain unable to get in or out of Iran's ports because of this blockade. But Fox's Lucas Tomlinson also reports from Dubai a lot of other shipping still halted in this conflict.
12: More than 1,500 ships remain stuck behind me in the Persian Gulf. Iran's foreign minister textually active today, posting, quote, every time a diplomatic solution is on the table, the U.S. opts for a reckless military adventure. Outcome is the same. Iranians never bow to pressure.
8: The U.S. had an attempt this week to escort stranded ships out of the strait, but that was postponed. 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
17: 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Vote Andrew Jones in the May 19th Republican primary.
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23: Legislation that could help Republicans win back a seat in Congress comes up for a final vote today in Montgomery. The Alabama State Senate will take up the bill authorizing special primary elections for some congressional seats. The district lines could shift if federal courts lift injunctions blocking the state from using the 2023 congressional map. It would move freshman Democrat Congressman Shamari Figures out of a racially gerrymandered district imposed by a federal court and into a Republican district. The map is expected to return Alabama's U.S. House delegation to 6 Republicans and 1 Democrat. But many Republicans, including Senator Tommy Tuberville, are calling on lawmakers to maximize the advantage and draw a map with 7 Republican districts because the 1 Democrat district is racially gerrymandered. So far, no word from the U.S. Supreme Court lifting the injunction. I'm Leah Brandon.
22: And another update happens in 30 minutes on Gadsden's News, Weather, and Sports Station. 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
24: Most areas dry today, highs in the mid-70s, partly to mostly cloudy, just a 20% chance for a shower, mainly to the south. A better chance for showers and storms overnight. We'll have a 60% chance of rain. Again, the better rain chances in areas south with lows in the 50s. For Saturday and Sunday, a few scattered showers and storms possible, and then a cold front moves in with drier weather on Monday. I'm WVRC Chief Meteorologist Wes Wyatt on your side.
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0: It's Friday. Glad to have Senator Rick Scott from the great state of Florida on with us to talk about, you know, some of the things that have happened this week and get his perspective on. And Senator, it's great to have you on. Thanks for joining me. I want to start with the Save America Act. What the hell? Seriously, what the hell? Why can't we get that done?
1: Well, you know, I can tell you it's frustrating. Democrats want it. Republicans want it. Independents want it. So, but the only way we're going to get done, you know, who the only person does, there's, you know, there's a few Republicans, but it's the Democrats don't want it because the Democrat senators don't want it because they want the fraud. So the only way it's going to happen is we have to do the talking filibuster, get rid of the filibuster. The filibuster was never supposed to be used to stop legislation or nominations. We've already had to change it for judges. We've already had to change it for nominations. So if we're not going to require people to talk, and when they finish talking, vote, then get rid of it.
0: Yes. I people will like, you changed your mind on the filibuster. No. I learned about the filibuster. I didn't change. I learned about the filibuster. I always thought the filibuster was the Jimmy Stewart, you know, Mr. Smith goes to Washington filibuster where you talk. Right. Well, they changed that rule. Yeah. You know, the progressives did in the 1970s. And now it just means I can shoot an email out and say, hey, I filibuster this. And then it's over and it's a 60 vote. If you want to save the Jimmy Stewart goes to Washington, then you have to have the talking filibuster. If the Republicans are not going to do anything about it, well, then I don't want the other filibuster because the other filibuster is nonsense. It's nonsense. Filibuster, if I'm not mistaken, you would know, Senator, filibuster was designed to slow things down, to give people time to catch up and go, wait a minute, what is that? To slow the process down, not to stop it, but to slow it down.
1: Make people talk. Have a conversation. Right. You know, Clarence
0: Debate.
1: Thomas. Yeah, Clarence Thomas didn't get 60 votes. He got 52 votes. Right? So what happened, you know, before Harry Reid, what happened is you talked, and eventually there was a vote to say, you know, we're done talking. We're not going to change what the vote requires. It's still a majority vote. But we're just going to stop talking. Think about it. The Civil Rights Act. You know, went through the filibuster for something like 40 some days. Eventually, people came together and said, "Okay, we can pass this," and that's what we ought to be doing. Either we have to talk, and then we decide, "Okay, we're done," then we vote.
0: So, Senator, when we look at this. I look at what happened in Indiana this week. You look at Indiana, the old guard was pretty much thrown out on their ear. And I think people, Republicans, voters, are really tired of this. And you're like, wait, you wanted the House, the Senate, and the White House, and now you also have, you know, a good handle on the Supreme Court, and you're not willing to do something that has 80% popularity. Do the people in the Senate and the House understand their constituents are done with them? We're not playing this game anymore.
1: Oh, I think people are fed up. Glenn, I think people are fed up around this country. I think people are fed up with people getting elected. They say, we care about the debt. We're going to watch the money.
0: Yes.
1: We care about inflation. We want to make sure you get a job. We're going to do all these things. Then they get to Washington. And they say, hey, buddy, hey, we're all friends here. Let's don't go push anything. Let's don't take any tough votes. No, let's go fight for what the hell we said about when we ran. I tell people, if I don't do what I said I was going to do when I ran, don't vote for me.
0: Right.
1: It's not fair to you.
0: Right.
1: I'm a business guy. If I didn't do what I said I was going to do, nobody's going to deal with me.
0: So let me ask you a hard question about the war in Iran. A lot of people are interpreting what Donald Trump said, no wars, blah, blah, blah. They look at this Iran thing and they say, he's betrayed us. He promised no wars. How do you square that circle in your head?
1: Well, first off, he doesn't want a war. He doesn't want to put boots on the ground. He's zero interest in this. But guess what? He has the job of the commander-in-chief, and his responsibility is to protect American lives. So are we supposed to wait until a nuclear weapon goes off in New York City? Is that when we should do? Then we can go to war. Or should we do it when we know they want to get a nuclear weapon and destroy you and me and our families? Should we do it now or wait till the nuclear weapon goes off? I think we ought to do it now. And that's what he's done. And he's done everything he can to make sure we don't put troops at risk and we hold them accountable. So look, I'm very appreciative of what he did. I think it's hard. And it was a hard choice he made, but he made the right decision.
0: So now we are looking at $4.58 on average nationally. That's the highest it's been since Russia invaded Ukraine in 2022. What are your thoughts on this? Does this peace hold? Does it get better? What's going to happen? And what do you say to people who are like, I can't afford that for gasoline?
1: Well, first off, you know, I grew up in public housing, and I watched my parents struggle for food, so I see what people are going through, and it's tough. And that's why one of the things Trump did, it was a tough choice. He had to make it to save our lives. But this is a president that has done everything he can to get oil and gas prices down. In contrast to the Democrats, if any Democrat says, "Oh, they're worried about it and they complain about it," they try to destroy the oil and gas industry. Look at California. Hopefully this is going to be short term. Hopefully one, we'll get peace and prosperity, in the Middle East, and we'll actually get lower and lower gas prices, especially with what hopefully goes on in Venezuela if we get a democracy there. So we'll even see lower prices, but the pain, I know the pain's tough right now.
0: Let me switch to Fauci here. The statute of limitations up on Fauci on Monday. We're going to have a real problem if this, this virus, this new, hantavirus or huntavirus, turns out to be something really and terrifying. You're going to have a hard time because nobody's paid for the last, nobody's going to believe anybody to do anything.
1: We've lost all trust. And Glenn, you're right. There's no trust in the NIH. There's no trust in CDC. Right now we've lost trust in a lot of these federal agencies, and it's because they lied to us. Fauci just made stuff up. He had no idea, and then they covered up. So first he lied, right? He made stuff up, and then they did everything they can. Oh, if you didn't agree with him, we're going to ruin your life. So I hope that he gets indicted. He needs to get indicted.
0: By Monday.
1: I can't imagine.
0: Is it going to happen? Biden,
1: I don't know. All these things are hard. I mean, I can't imagine the Biden auto pin pardon means anything. But we'll find out next week.
0: FISA authorization came to the Senate with ban on a CBDC. And then the Senate pulled that out. I mean, what was that about? And I mean, can we get anything in exchange for things that a lot of people think is really bad? Can we get a win here on anything?
1: Well, I don't believe we're going to get Pfizer reauthorized unless we're going to see some changes. I've been surveilled after January 6th. Under Biden, they stole my tax returns, released them to ProPublica. Nothing happened there. Back when I built the largest hospital company, I went against Hillary Care, so the Clintons went after me. So think about it. If they can do that to a senator, if they can do it to somebody running a big company, they can do it to you. So we have to see change. Right now the Senate, we don't have an agreement. All we did was punted because people can't come to agreement. We are going to get change. I think we need to have a warrant requirement. We need to have more accountability. To this day, I don't think anybody that surveilled us after January 6th, anybody, all the 278,000 are surveilled, nobody's gone to jail. Nobody's been held accountable. I don't know if anybody's been fired. So if there's no accountability, and then we're just going to keep doing the same thing, why would the American public elect us?
0: And the problem is it won't be the same thing. It will get worse. If what you learn is, wow, I can get away with that, it'll only get worse. Let me switch to China. I'm sorry. I just have so many things I'd love to talk to you about. Let me switch to China. President's going over to China, which I'm concerned about just on safety personally.
1: He's going
0: over to China. He's making, what'd you say?
1: I'm not going to go. I don't think
0: because
1: it's
0: of that.
1: Yeah, it's not safe.
0: Oh, wow.
1: I mean,
0: why is the president going? Why? That is not a good idea. I'm so concerned about that. They are not our friends.
1: Glenn, they have elected to be our enemy. Think of how many Americans they've killed with fentanyl. They tried to destroy all of our companies, right? They're threatening our allies. They've already taken over land or some islands from Philippines. They're threatening Taiwan all the time. So they steal organs from their own citizens. They're most despicable people you can imagine, the leadership of China. She is a despicable person. He put a guy, Jimmy Lai, a friend of mine, in prison only because he ran a newspaper in Hong Kong before she illegally took away all the basic rights of the Hong Kong citizens. He's been in solitary confinement for 5 years. He's 78 years old. I admire President Trump. I admire his guts. And I would never bet against him. But I think that there's nothing good's going to happen.
0: That scares me. I wish you didn't think that way. Are we going to go after some of the money that is in China? I mean, China is undermining us. This Neville Singham thing is out of control. Or is anybody going to stop all this foreign money that's coming in from China that is screwing with our elections? Clearly, just washing through our education system. But that is, I never thought I'd say this. That's the least of our problems. The stuff that they are pumping into the political system is obscene, and they'd never put up with it. Why are we?
1: Oh, no, you couldn't do anything like this there. We shouldn't be putting up with it. But first off, let's remember, it starts with all of us. Do everything you can never to buy anything if it's made in China. And if you buy something and you find out it's made in China, send it back. I mean, they are despicable. One thing I've been working on, do you realize that almost all of our drugs, our generic drugs, the ingredients come from China.
0: Uh-huh.
1: So do you think it's safe? It's not safe. You trust them if there's another crisis that they're going to send us the drugs we need? I mean, we all as Americans have to say to ourselves, unfortunately, we have some people that don't like us. Don't do business with them. Don't buy anything from China, right? And then we've got to go investigate all this stuff. I mean, there's a group called Code Pink that protest me. And it's all China and Russian money. I mean, they come protest me in the Capitol all the time. It's all the money's from. And so they've got to be investigated. This has got to be stopped.
0: So, honestly, Senator, the problem is really not with the investigations. I mean, the Senate and the House, you guys have done some good investigations. And then nothing happens. It really is on the Justice Department. And I'm glad to see our new attorney general, or at least the acting attorney general, actually moving on some things. But we've got to get some action from the DOJ. They've got to prosecute the things when you have findings from your investigations.
1: I agree. One thing you learn, and I was governor for 8 years, I've done this, is your time is fleeting. So if you're the attorney general, your time's fleeting. You've got to, what can I get done today and do it? Just move as fast as you can and get things done. So I think Todd Blanche is a very good person and wants to get things done. So hopefully some of these things are going to happen. They have to happen.
0: I will tell you,
1: by the way.
0: They have to. I was talking to Marco Rubio and the vice president, they said, you know what? Because I said, you guys are just killing it right now. And they said, no, it's not us, it's him. Every day he calls us in the office and says, what are we going to do today that makes real change? What are we doing today? And he said, they are focused. He is focused on today. And that's what that attitude has to be all across our government. It has to be, especially the GOP. You have limited days. What are you going to do today to make life better for, if not me, at least my children in the future?
1: Rick, Trump's the Energizer Bunny. He's doing something every second.
0: I know. Don't know how anybody keeps up with him. Senator Rick Scott, thank you so much. Appreciate it.
1: Bye, Glenn. Take care. Bye-bye.
0: You bet. His website, of course, is rickscott.senate.gov. All right, let me tell you about Z Factor. Finally, the end of the day, no more cares, no more worries, nothing left to do. Everybody's in bed. Lights have finally gone out on the house, and you're lying there with your head on the pillow. You've said your prayers. You're ready for the peaceful release of sleep, and it doesn't come. And now you roll around in bed for a while. Maybe you get up, walk around the house. You're still wide awake. I'm familiar with this. 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
2: Aye. DHS shutdown's over.
4: Democrats got absolutely nothing.
2: Mike Johnson claims victory.
4: For their political charade and shenanigans out of that.
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2: Pain at the pump. Trump says don't panic.
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2: 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Hegseth pushes back.
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10: I grew up as a nice, poor boy in a small town in Mississippi, and I'm able to have a life I never dreamed of. 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And at the end of the day, you're sort of sad that you have to leave work. That's joy. And if you make enough money to pay the bills, you're way ahead of the game. And I think as you sort of think about the American dream, part of it is figuring out what you really want to do, what really turns you on, what really gives you satisfaction, and figure out how you can make that your life.
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0: This is the attempts continue to work out a deal to end the conflict with Iran.
1: The U.S. has carried out more airstrikes this morning, this time targeting several empty, very large crude containers, ships that were trying to break the blockade and head to Iranian ports. Yesterday, three guided missile destroyers, U.S. destroyers, the USS Truxtun, USS Rafael Peralta, and USS Mason were transiting the Strait of Hormuz south into the Gulf of Oman when they came under attack from Iranian missiles and drones. CENTCOM says none of the U.S. warships were hit, but they had to take evasive measures and shoot down the incoming threat.
0: That's Fox's Jennifer Griffin at the Pentagon. Iran's foreign minister said today they will not bow to pressure. We got the jobs report this morning showing a slowdown in hiring last month, but a much smaller one than expected. The director of the National Economic Council, Kevin Hassett, just told Fox,
2: "People still don't have faith that the golden age is upon us, that Trump policies are working, but it keeps showing up in the data."
3: There were about twice as many jobs created in April as economists were predicting. The April employment report found 115,000 new positions, with the unemployment rate, as expected, remaining at 4.3%. Economists were predicting just 50 to 62,000 jobs. February and March job growth was revised lower to 16,000 fewer jobs than previously reported.
0: Fox's Jeanine Casola. Positive reaction on Wall Street. The Dow's up 60 points. The Nasdaq surging to a new all-time high this morning. The nightmare of a cruise finally ends tomorrow for the quarantine passengers on a ship that'll dock tomorrow in the Canary Islands. A hantavirus outbreak on board infected 8 who were evacuated.
4: At the moment, no one on board is showing any symptoms. The U.S. is set to send a plane to help get the 17 Americans on board back home.
0: That's Fox's Jeff Paul. 3 of those infected have died on the ship. 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
8: The Leeds Police Department is investigating after a victim was stabbed multiple times with scissors, suffering injuries to the face, neck, and chest. The suspect is reportedly known to police, and the victim is expected to survive. During the arrest, the suspect assaulted officers, injuring 2 of them who have been treated at the emergency room. The man convicted in connection with the 2019 shooting and killing of Homewood teenager Anaya Blanchard has been sentenced to 2 life sentences in prison. The judge also ordered him to pay $120,000 in restitution to the victim's family. Legislation that could help Republicans win back a seat in Congress comes up for a final vote today in Montgomery. The Alabama State Senate will take up a bill that authorizes special primary elections for some congressional seats. The district lines could shift if federal courts lift injunctions blocking the state from using a 2023 map. That would move freshman Democrat Congressman Shamari Figures out of a racially gerrymandered district imposed by a federal court and into a Republican district, Figures told a Senate committee.
9: "We are here because we just want an opportunity. We just want a chance. We just want an opportunity to be put in the game. We just want what is right, what is fair."
8: Republican Senator Greg Allbritton says the bill doesn't deny anyone an opportunity.
10: "Those accusations have been out there. This is a relatively short bill, And it does nothing more than set up a conditional procedure.
8: The 2023 map is expected to return Alabama's U.S. House delegation to 6 Republicans and 1 Democrat. But many Republicans, including Senator Tommy Tuberville, are calling on

0: Lawmakers to maximize the advantage and draw a map with 7 Republican districts. I'm Leah Brandon.
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2: Most areas dry today, highs in the mid-70s, partly to mostly cloudy, just a 20% chance for a shower, mainly to the south. A better chance for showers and storms overnight. We'll have a 60% chance of rain. Again, the better rain chances in areas south with lows in the 50s. For Saturday and Sunday, a few scattered showers and storms possible, and then a cold front moves in with drier weather on Monday. I'm WBRC Chief Meteorologist Wes Wyatt on your side.
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2: Hello, America. Welcome to Friday. I'm glad you're here. Earlier this week, Nick Shirley, who honestly is changing the world. This kid is doing stuff that honestly, I've not been able to do. A lot of people have not been able to do. And now, thank God, people like CBS News. You've got the Daily Wire. You have the Blaze. You have all of these organizations that are following in his footsteps. He's the kid that went out and said, I just want to go see if this corruption is real. He's the guy who found the Leering centers in Minnesota. Well, he was in Cuba, and it, you know, I think it's kind of scared him a bit. Almost, he says, maybe almost taken hostage. Let me see if I can find his. I went to Cuba to document the humanitarian crisis and show life under 60 years of communism. And now admits the U.S. blockade. Once I landed, they seized all my cameras except for my iPhone and had intelligence agents following me all day until my security noticed their spies telling us, tailing us to the hotel where they waited all night for us to come down. Under communism, there is no free speech, and those who show reality or speak up are imprisoned. Me going without a planned Cuban government guide nearly got me and my security team taken hostage or imprisoned. Situation in Cuba is much worse than anyone knows. He said he had more information on this, and he was releasing a new video. That video is coming out, I understand, in minutes. We're going to get the scoop from him and find out exactly what happened to him and what is he going to reveal in this video. Nick Shirley, really modern, everyday American, really changing things. We're going to talk to him here in just a second. Stand by. First, let me tell you about real estate agents I trust. 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You know, purely logical creatures. You just look at the numbers, you make a calm decision, sign the paperwork, move on with your life. 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Nick, how are you? I can't hear him, Sarah.
3: I'm doing great. I'm happy to be back in America.
2: Yes, good. Yeah, good to have you back in America. Why did you go to Cuba? What were you planning on exposing, and what are you now going to expose?
3: So I've had Cuba on the back of my mind for nearly a year now. I've been tracking kind of this rise of communism and socialism here in the United States. And I see that Trump and Rubio are talking more aggressively about taking over Cuba. So I figured I probably only have a few weeks left to go to make this video until they do take it over. And so I decided last week that last week was the date that I was going to go do it. And I went and I was shocked by what I saw inside of Cuba.
2: Somebody described Cuba to me just the other day as, from a distance, it looks beautiful and quaint. And then when you get right up to it, it is rot and decay and suffering. Is that what you found?
3: 100%. I mean, if you just look at the buildings, like the architecture of these buildings, like they're beautiful buildings, but they have not been kept up for nearly 60 years. Like the buildings are actually like crumbling. The streets are obviously not in a good condition as well. And then people are starving. 7 out of 10 people are not going without 3 meals a day. There's no, kids aren't going to school because there's no power. The university is actually shut down because they can't go to school when there's no power. There's no electricity. So kids aren't even learning. College students aren't even learning.
2: They would say that that's our fault because we've put the embargo on them. So that's our fault that people aren't going to school and they're not having the electricity and they're living in the dark. How would you respond to that?
3: Yeah, well, I think Cuba's had 60 years to figure something out. And for 60 years, they've been underneath this communist regime and they haven't figured it out. I wonder how long it would take for me or you to figure something out if we've been facing the same problem for 60 years. And they're literally 90 miles away from the United States and they've decided to be our enemy for so long. And now the United States is even offering support, it looks like, and it seems like they rejected that support.
2: So I don't know if you know who, I'm sure you do, Hassan Piker is. But he responded to you and says, I obviously don't believe this even a little bit. This is your last post, you know, that went to Cuba to document the humanitarian crisis, blah, blah, blah. I don't even buy this a little bit, but it is ominous that this medically stupid, he called you a foul name, is going to Cuba to manufacture propaganda for what I assume will be additional U.S. intervention. How do you respond to that?
3: Well, he's the same person who went to Cuba with Ilhan Omar's daughter to promote how it was taking communism inside of Cuba. So he actually went on a paid trip from an organization to go to Cuba. Yet he saw what I saw with my own two eyes, and he thought it's still a good idea to promote communism and socialism inside of a country that is letting their children starve, letting people go without internet. They don't even have access to freedom of speech inside this country, yet he still wants to promote that. And so he's going to call me stupid. Meanwhile, he's seeing what I'm seeing. I'm seeing people suffer. I'm seeing a civilization that is depressed, has no hope left in their eyes, and yet he's still advocating for more of that.
2: So what is the video that you're releasing today? What is on it? What are we going to see?
3: Yeah, so you're going to see how people really don't have freedom of speech inside of this country and how the buildings are eroding, how these children aren't going to school, how there's no hope in the eyes of these people. That's one thing that shocked me the most is I've spent a lot of time with Latinos. I lived amongst them for 2 years. And even in poor circumstances, these people are some of the most happy people I've ever spent time with. These people in Cuba.
2: When you say you spent time in their community, you were in Chile for 2 years.
3: Yeah.
2: Right? You lived in Chile on a mission. Yeah, okay.
3: And so I've spent a lot of time with Latinos and inside South and Central America as well. And these people are just, there's no hope left in their eyes, which is something you don't see even in poor circumstances in Chile, for instance. People may not have that much money. They might not have all the food they would like, but they're still happy. And that's something I didn't see in Cuba, which was different.
2: Did they know you were an American? Did you see any, did you get any comments at all from people saying, hey, please, Trump, back off us, or please help us?
3: A lot of them, I would ask them about that, and a lot of them are ready for change. There was only one lady who was supporting the regime, actually, and she was one of the ladies at the university who was trying to cover up for the mess of the university. And all the young people I spoke to, they're all ready for a change. A lot of them even said, like, communism is the worst thing that can possibly happen.
2: When you went, you know, you said, you know, you got there and, you know, they started following you. You're not necessarily unrecognizable. You know, if you're coming into a country, especially a communist country, they're going to run your name and they would find out who you are. Why were you surprised that they would be following you? Because it's pretty clear. I mean, if I were a communist and I see you in my neighborhood, I'm like, he's not here to help me.
3: Maybe I was surprised because I had filled out all the required paperwork. It said, my visa said journalistic activities, yet they seized all of that. Other people had gone and made videos on Cuba. I guess I didn't realize that all those people had gone with a guide from the government. So I was kind of going rogue. Mm-hmm. And the government obviously didn't like that. And that, for that same reason, there's a two-star general waiting at the bottom of my hotel room for me in the lobby when I tried to leave early, because we were being told 24/7.
2: I was going to go when Hugo Chavez was alive. They asked me to come and speak, a bunch of pastors from all over the world. And I was in Africa at the time, and I was flying back. And we landed in, I don't know, somewhere in the Caribbean. And we got off, and I was going to board a plane to go over to speak to the pastors in Venezuela. And Hugo Chavez had said that he was ringing the church where this meeting was supposed to take place, with soldiers, and he would arrest me and everyone, all of the pastors in the building, if it was going to happen. And so I was asked, please don't come. We'll be able to get away with it, maybe without you, but once you come, you're a lightning rod. And it was very eye-opening to me to see the difference between what a communist country, you know, everybody's marching, no kings, no kings. That's what it means to have a king. You can't say anything when you're in a country with a real king or a dictator. It's not like it is here in America.
3: Yeah, that's what another takeaway from this trip was. Okay, so right now we have this huge movement inside of our country for ideas like socialism, for communism. And these people are protesting every week. Underneath the communist regime, they would not be able to protest. So they're wanting something that would actually suppress them and stop them from doing exactly what they are doing here inside the United States. Yet when their influencers go and show that, they still will advocate for more of that, which just shows that there is either they're getting paid heavily to promote this communist idea that it would be great here inside the United States, or quite literally, they are brainwashed to the point where they have somehow believed that capitalism has failed them so bad that they want to accept a government that would make them so suppressed that they would not even be able to voice their opinions out in public. That's what really shocked me, is that it's real when you hear that underneath communism, there is no freedom of speech. We've heard stories from North Korea. We've heard people who've escaped North Korea. It's very few people that we've heard who's left Cuba and have shared their story in a way where it's resonated so much with people that, wow, it's very similar to a country like North Korea in reality.
2: So there was a story this week in Texas about another Leering Center. Literally, there was a story about this Muslim-only water park event that was canceled. People start looking into it. I think it's Sarah Gonzalez that looked into it, right, from Blaze. She's just tearing it up.
3: She's doing great work.
2: She's brave. Yes, she is. She's very brave. But she found the organizer of this event, and they run a Leering Center. Same sign, same misspelling, everything else. She's running a Leering's. You'd think they'd learn. I mean,
3: maybe Lear.
2: How many Leering centers are there in the country, do you think?
3: There's a lot. There's a lot of Leering centers. A lot of people just don't know how to leer, and they want to keep making money.
2: Nick, I worry about you, honestly. I have in my career seen young people come and get involved, and they get tempted by one thing or another, and they lose their way. I know you work hard to be on your knees every day and pray and stay close to God. There's going to be forces that come against you, both friend and foe, that could lead to your destruction. Please follow the Spirit. Keep the Spirit close at hand, or you'll be lost. And I've seen it over and over again. And you, at your age, you can make a real difference for decades to come. Please be careful.
3: I will. I really appreciate that advice.
2: Nick, thanks. Appreciate it.
3: Thank you.
2: Nick Shirley, independent journalist, and his video is coming out of what he experienced in Cuba. You can find his website, antifraudclub.com, and of course you follow him on X at Nick Shirley. All right, back in just a second. 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You move into a house next to a train track, and after 6 months, you don't hear the trains anymore. 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
2: We've got a couple of things going on in the Torch. 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We'll explain here shortly. 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We are continuing our series of America's Story. What episode are we up to?
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2: 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But this is, it's an amazing series about America. You will learn so much. Here's a clip of episode 5.
5: The door swings open, revealing a panting messenger, his breath visible in the cold draft that's now rushing in, his face etched with urgency. He blurts something out about King Street, shots fired, and blood spilled. Without hesitation, the men pour out into the biting winter darkness. Snow crunches under their boots as they race through the narrow, moonlit alleys, the ominous clanging bells drawing more people from their homes. The wind whips at their coats, carrying distant shouts that now grow louder and louder, more chaotic with each step. They turn a corner and collide with pandemonium, a hysterical mob surging like an ocean wave, bodies pressed together in a frenzy of rage and confusion. Cries of murder pierce the frigid air. Samuel and his companions push forward, elbows and shoulders forcing a path through the throng, hearts pounding with a mix of dread and determination. Finally, they break through the front where the horror unfolds before them. Three bodies lie sprawl in the pristine white snow, limbs twisted unnaturally, crimson blood pooling outward in a stark, spreading stain. The crowd wails and thrusts their accusing fingers at a line of red-coated British soldiers standing frozen, their faces pale. Sam Adams stands there, the scene searing his soul. This isn't a mere brawl or accident. This is the ignition point, the moment when simmering tensions explode into something irreversible. This is Boston, 1770. The epicenter of the American Revolution. And it would not have happened without the driving perseverance of one unlikely patriot leader, Samuel Adams.
4: Bro.
2: I mean, I think you can hear, when I listen to this, I hear the sound of money being spent. That's all original music. There are like 400 tracks of sound effects and everything on each of these episodes. It takes us a couple of weeks to produce just one episode. But it is the best telling of the American story. I just recorded The Death of Abraham Lincoln. That's in season 2, which will be coming out shortly. I just recorded that yesterday. I mean, it's brilliant stuff. It's really, and I can say that because I don't produce it. I just pay for it. I don't write it. I just read it. It's brilliant stuff. And if you like this kind of history, please support us at The Torch. 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It is really, really, it's great. And I say that because, again, all I did was pay for it. The guys who produced it are not me. So I'm saying it's great because I have the best staff. I really do. 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
2: Except for Ricky. More here in just a second. We have a couple of amazing American stories to share with you next about assassinations and coming back together. Don't want to miss it. Stand by. Sometimes, you know, people think that big cultural changes happen all at once, like a society wakes up one morning completely different than it was the day before. But we know now that's not how it works. Most of the time, if you really want to change a culture, you have to be willing to step in with something better and you have to be patient. Well, that's what Preborn is doing. They're actually helping women, and they're providing ultrasounds, support, care, resources, compassion to expecting moms who need real help. Right now, when people are given support, instead of panic, instead of, you know, shouting down or people saying you don't have a choice, you got to kill the baby, whatever. When they just see the truth instead of pressure, when they're treated like human beings with compassion instead of problems to be solved, they make better decisions. And Preborn starts with ultrasounds. $28 provides one ultrasound. 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
4: Thomas Jefferson once called Samuel Adams the earliest, most active, and persevering man of the Revolution. 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
6: The U.S. military goes on the attack again. I'm Dave Anthony, Fox News, as the attempts continue to work out a deal to end the conflict with Iran.
7: The U.S. has carried out more airstrikes this morning, this time targeting several empty, very large crude containers, ships that were trying to break the blockade and head to Iranian ports. Yesterday, 3 guided missile destroyers, U.S. destroyers, the USS Truxtun, USS Rafael Peralta, and USS Mason, were transiting the Strait of Hormuz south into the Gulf of Oman when they came under attack from Iranian missiles and drones. CENTCOM says none of the U.S. warships were hit, but they had to take evasive measures and shoot down the incoming threat.
6: That's Fox's Jennifer Griffin at the Pentagon. Iran's foreign minister said today they will not bow to pressure. We got the jobs report this morning showing a slowdown in hiring last month, but a much smaller one than expected. The director of the National Economic Council, Kevin Hassett, just told Fox,
8: people still don't have faith that the golden age is upon us, that Trump policies are working. But it keeps showing up in the data.
9: There were about twice as many jobs created in April as economists were predicting. The April employment report found 115,000 new positions, with the unemployment rate, as expected, remaining at 4.3%. Economists were predicting just 50 to 62,000 jobs. February and March job growth was revised lower to 16,000 fewer jobs than previously reported.
6: Fox's Jeanine Casola. Positive reaction on Wall Street. The Dow's up 60 points. The Nasdaq surging to a new all-time high this morning. The nightmare of a cruise finally ends tomorrow for the quarantine passengers on a ship that'll dock tomorrow in the Canary Islands. A hantavirus outbreak on board infected 8 who were evacuated.
10: At the moment, no one on board is showing any symptoms. The U.S. is set to send a plane to help get the 17 Americans on board back home.
6: That's Fox's Jeff Paul. 3 of those infected have died on the ship. 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
15: Alabama is asking a federal appeals court to throw out orders blocking the state from using its state Senate district map, citing the Supreme Court ruling striking down race-based districts. Attorney General Steve Marshall filed a brief in response to the NAACP. That's opposing the state's request. The AG says Alabama's election should be decided by maps drawn by the people's representatives and not by some federal court order built on legal standards the Supreme Court just confirmed do not apply. The orders affect two Senate districts in the Montgomery area. One seat is held by a Republican, the other a Democrat. And the latest drought report shows a slight improvement across Alabama, but nearly all the state is still experiencing drought conditions. Some areas of the state got only a trace of rain, others more than 6 inches. I'm Leah Brandon.
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16: Most areas dry today, highs in the mid-70s, partly to mostly cloudy, just a 20% chance for a shower, mainly to the south. A better chance for showers and storms overnight. We'll have a 60% chance of rain. Again, the better rain chances in areas south with lows in the 50s. For Saturday and Sunday, a few scattered showers and storms possible, and then a cold front moves in with drier weather on Monday. I'm WBRC Chief Meteorologist Wes Wyatt on your side.
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0: I want to reintroduce you to a friend of the program, Dave Isay. He's founder and president of StoryCorps, New York Times bestselling author, the recipient of numerous Peabody Awards, and the MacArthur Genius Fellow. Also, I think just reading that, just a little bit of a show-off. A little bit of a show-off. An overachiever. You know what I'm saying? Dave Isay is with us from StoryCorps. Hi, Dave. How are you?
1: Glenn, it's great to hear your voice. I'm doing great. How are you?
0: I'm really good. I wanted to have you on the show. I'm so glad you brought these clips. You have a couple of clips, and I want to start with the assassination thing because it's what we're trying to avoid, but seemingly getting closer and closer. God forbid. And you talk to somebody through StoryCorps that was there with Bobby Kennedy, right?
1: Yeah. So it's hard to believe that it was only 2 weeks ago that the assassination attempt on President Trump at the Hilton happened. It feels like years ago. But someone, a guy named Juan Romero, came to StoryCorps. And there's a famous photograph taken of Bobby Kennedy right after he was shot. And that was on June 8th, 1968 at a different hotel. It's the busboy at this hotel. And his name was Juan Romero, and he came to StoryCorps with a loved one to remember how he met Senator. It starts with him talking about how he met Senator Kennedy the night before he was killed, delivering him room service. So let's listen to the clip.
2: They opened the door, and the senator was talking on the phone. He put down the phone and says, "Come on in, boys." You could tell when he was looking at you that he's not looking through you. He's taking you into account. And I remember walking out of there like I was 10 feet tall. The next day, he had his victory speech. So they came down the service elevator, which is behind the kitchen. I remember extending my hand as far as I could. And then I remember him shaking my hand. And as he let go, somebody shot him. I kneeled down to him and put my hand between the cold concrete and his head, just to make him comfortable. I could see his lips moving, so I put my ear next to his lips, and I heard him say, "Is everybody okay?" I said, "Yes, everybody's okay." I could feel a steady stream of blood coming through my fingers. I had a rosary in my shirt pocket, and I took it out, thinking that he would need it a lot more than me. I wrapped it around his right hand, and then they wheeled him away. The next day, I decided to go to school. I didn't want to think about it. But this woman was reading the newspaper, and you can see my picture in there with the senator on the floor. She turned around and showed me the picture and says, "This is you, isn't it?" And I remember looking at my hands, and there was dry blood in between my nails. Then I received bags of letters addressed to the busboy. There was a couple of angry letters. One of them even went as far as to say that if he hadn't stopped to shake your hand, the senator would have been alive. So I should be ashamed of myself for being so selfish. It's been a long 50 years, and I still get emotional. Tears come out. But I went to visit his grave in 2010. I felt like I needed to ask Kennedy to forgive me for not being able to stop those bullets from harming him. And I felt like, you know, it would be a sign of respect to buy a suit. I never owned a suit in my life. And so when I wore the suit and I stood in front of his grave, I felt a little bit like the first day that I met him. I felt important. I felt American, and I felt good.
0: Oh, my gosh. What a beautiful story. What a beautiful story. I mean, just the respect here. I bought a suit to go to his grave 50 years later. I felt American. Boy, what has happened to us, Dave? What's happened to us?
1: Yeah, and, you know, just a, a, You study history, and you know the importance of history through the eyes of everyday people. You know, nobody knew what Bobby Kennedy's last words were until we heard from Juan Romero. And I should say that he died a couple of weeks after he recorded that. So the importance of capturing this history when we still can. And you're right. What's happened to us? What's happened to us? You know, Bobby Kennedy looks around. He's been shot, and he says, "Is everybody okay?"
0: Everybody,
1: you know,
0: okay.
1: That's the,
0: and the fact that, you know, in the 1960s, JFK was shot and it united everybody. Then, you know, then Malcolm X and then Robert Kennedy. And by the time you get to Altamont, the country is just done with all of this violence. Do we get there again, Dave?
1: Well, I believe we will. You know, you've said so many times on your show, you know, blessed are the peacemakers. You talk about Dietrich Bonhoeffer, you know. There's a rabbi who I know who said, if there could be so much evil as the world as we saw during the Holocaust, think about how much good there is. But we have to tap into that good.
0: So there's a story that came out yesterday. Says more than a third study done, more than a third of Americans report they have lost a relationship with friends, family, romantic partners, and coworkers. 37% of Americans reported having experienced a political breakup of some point in their lives. Of those, 62% had a falling out with a friend, 40% with a family member, 29% with a coworker, and 10% with a romantic partner. I could go into the demographics, but it's not important. We're all going through this. We've all felt this. I don't care what side of the aisle you're on. We have all gone through this. And, you know, I wanted you to bring on another clip that you found, and it is so great. Explain this. I'm assuming this is from One Small Step, is it not?
1: Yes. Yeah. Yeah.
0: Yeah.
1: And we've been talking
0: explain
1: about
0: what
1: this.
0: That is.
1: We've been talking about this for 10 years, Glenn. And we just, you know, as you know, with messaging, you just have to keep saying it over and over and over again until it actually works. One Small Step is, you know, the Glenn Beck Show plays a huge role in this effort. Glenn Beck listeners are the largest conservative participants in One Small Step. And the idea of One Small Step is to remind people that it's hard to hate up close. You know, we have this platform where you sign up and you come on and you're paired with someone who's different than you politically. And you have a conversation for 40 minutes about your lives.
0: You both go into this knowing that you're not looking for an argument. You're not looking to win.
1: Nope.
0: Correct.
1: Right.
0: Yeah.
1: Right. It's you're just getting to know each other as human beings because you need that kind of bedrock in order to be able to have the arguments without wanting to kill each other. It's about remembering our humanity. And the dream is that we convince the country that it's our patriotic duty to see the humanity in people with whom we disagree. Again, this is a message. If you read between the lines, Glenn, of your show, every day you say it five times. And this particular clip is, and you're not going to be able to tell who's liberal and who's conservative, but these are two strangers coming together to have a One Small Step conversation. Likely the guy is a Glenn Beck listener because that's how One Small Step goes. It's Tiffany, who's liberal, and Israel, who's conservative. They're both from Colorado. And this is the two of them having a conversation, just an excerpt of their 15-minute conversation.
3: I'm a single father. I have two children. I actually grew up in Griffin-Spalding County. If you're born in that county, you have like a 16% chance of getting out of poverty. So I'm like the 16%. Mm-hmm. And I tell that to my children. There's no excuses. It comes from within.
4: And something that I also convey to my children, my parents grew up with nothing. My mom didn't have shoes, didn't have food, that kind of thing. And, you know, she's the one kid that put herself through college as a single parent.
3: Yeah. When you think about the future, what are you most scared of?
4: I am just really nervous for my kids, right? Mm-hmm. Like, I feel like right now, everything is just mean and nasty.
3: But instead of reacting with kindness or compassion, people are quick to react with, hate or anger. And not just like me and you're doing it, sitting here talking and trying to understand perspectives.
4: Is there one thing that you respect about the way that I see the world?
3: No.
4: Fair enough.
3: Just kidding. I think you said that you want the best for this country. I respect that view, and I agree with that view.
4: Okay.
3: Is there anything that you respect that I said today?
4: That you're a hardworking single father that wants what's best for his children, and I think that that's commendable and common between you and I, for sure. So,
3: thank you.
0: Dave, you know, I said, I think it was yesterday, one of the things I learned when I went over to Poland, and I was at Auschwitz, and I spent about a year really studying the Holocaust and how we got there and everything else. And the one thing that surprised me that really taught me an awful lot was the number one thing said by people who saved Jews, and it was usually just one Jew or one family, it was the same. And they said, no, but this is my Jew. He's not like all the other Jews. Yeah. And it was because that they were so isolated, the community was so isolated, the two of them, that if you knew somebody who was Jewish, you were like, well, that doesn't fit the stereotype, but you knew them. And so people would just discount and say, well, that's this one, and this one's not like the rest. They never, ever put it together that, no, maybe you're wrong about that. maybe they're all kind of like individuals, you know?
1: Yeah.
0: And that's why what you're doing is so important, that we see people. So, I mean, those two would walk away if, God forbid, things ever got to, you know, World War II kind of stuff. They would walk away going, well, yeah, but he's my liberal or my conservative. That can't happen. We need to see that it's not just a single individual, you know, but if we start with single individuals, we're great.
1: Yeah, I mean, look, a single individual is better than nobody, which is kind of where we're going.
0: Yeah.
1: But we have to, you know, Mother Teresa said, we've forgotten that we belong to one another. And, you know, I think part of what you try to do every day on your show is to remind people that indeed, you know, we do belong to one another. And I like to think people are fed up. They should be, because this is, you know, we as you heard in that clip, they both, you know, we all love our country. And, you know, think about what we could do instead of throwing rocks at each other. If we took those rocks and built together, it would be, you know, you talked yesterday about, you know, the God winks and the wrinkles in time, you know, and I, you know, maybe this is a little bit of a message from the future telling us, wake up. We need to wake up. This is the 250th anniversary of the country. And, you know, we'd love to see as many people as possible. There is no gimmick here. Everything is free. This is just pure public service. And we hope, you know, again, for 10 years, you and I have been telling people, go to takeonesmallstep.org and sign up and meet someone from across the political divide. You know, honestly, like Glenn, you and I are across the political divide from each other. And we met 10 years ago and we were like brothers from the minute we met. You know, it is, we are being faked out by the news.
0: I know.
1: To hate each other. And it's just nonsense.
0: And I want the audience to know, it's a real friendship. Dave and I text each other, email each other all the time. And we don't, I don't even know how you vote, Dave. I mean, you know, I'm sure we don't agree on a lot of stuff, but we see each other as, I see Dave as real hope for the nation. And I think he sees, you know, my audience as real hope for the nation, that there's a chance. There are good people. There are good people. We just have to, link up with one another. Dave, thank you so much as always. Stay safe.
1: All right. Thank you, brother.
0: Thanks for everything you do. I want you to go to takeonesmallstep.org. Take one small step. By the way, this is all kept in the National Archives and everything else. This is a really important thing to start to connect with one another and try to break out of our bubble. It is a small step, but it is an important step. Takeonesmallstep.org. You know, it's actually pretty amazing how many companies today seem to have forgotten that their job is supposed to be providing a service that people pay for and not doing bad things, you know, with the money that they make. Somewhere along the way, a lot of corporations decided they weren't going to sell you just a product anymore. They were also going to lecture you, fund activist causes, take political positions, and use the money to push an agenda that maybe you don't agree with. And they don't necessarily come out and tell you that agenda. You know, if you want to do that, fine, do that. Just be open about it. It's one of the reasons why Patriot Mobile has resonated with so many people. 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
15: 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He won't roll over. 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On May 19th, tell those outsiders we aren't buying the misleading attacks. Forget the bull. Keep a good man fighting for us. Vote Andrew Jones in the May 19th Republican primary.
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0: Oh my gosh. 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
11: A huge win for the Republican Party and America. I'm Dave Anthony, Fox News. President Trump just posted that on Truth Social. As the GOP wins a legal challenge to a congressional redistricting voters in Virginia approved last month, it could have taken away up to four GOP House seats in the November elections.
12: Virginia State Supreme Court found Democratic lawmakers violated the state's demand that they take two votes in two separate sessions of the General Assembly before submitting a constitutional amendment to voters, and renders it null and void.
11: That's Fox's Jessica Rosenthal. California Democrats also got voters to approve redistricting to counter other Republican states redrawing maps to help the GOP in November. Tennessee approved its plan yesterday.
13: Make no mistake, this is going to be litigated.
11: Democratic State Rep Heidi Campbell is filing a lawsuit along with the NAACP trying to block the new maps there. While we wait for Iran to respond to a U.S. proposal to end the conflict, it targeted the United Arab Emirates again.
14: UAE air defenses were active this morning, shooting down two incoming missiles and three drones. They wounded three people.
11: Fox's Lucas Tomlinson in Dubai. The U.S. also launched airstrikes today on empty cargo ships trying to get past a U.S. blockade the day after the military bombed Iranian targets after missiles and drones were fired at three American Navy ships.
14: Iran launching its attack last night while the warships were making an outbound transit of the Strait of Hormuz. All the Iranian incoming was shot down, we're told.
11: We got the jobs report this morning, and the director of the National Economic Council, Kevin Hassett, tells Fox from the White House.
15: These are 2 months in a row of absolutely blockbuster

0: roster numbers.
1: And though there was a slowdown in hiring last month from March, Fox's Madeline Rivera reports it was a lot better than expected.
2: This is a big jump from what economists had predicted. They had anticipated a gain of about 60,000 jobs. The Labor Department now reporting the job market grew by 115,000 in April. The unemployment rate was unchanged at 4.3%.
1: Stocks are rising in reaction. The Nasdaq surging to an all-time high this morning. 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
7: Legislation that could help Republicans win back a seat in Congress comes up for a final vote today in Montgomery. Jim Farity has more.
8: The Alabama State Senate taking up a bill authorizing special primary elections for some congressional seats. The district lines could shift if federal courts lift injunctions blocking the state from using its 2023 congressional map. That would move freshman Democrat Congressman Shamari Figures out of a racially gerrymandered district imposed by a federal court and into a Republican district. Figures telling a Senate committee,
9: "We are here because we just want an opportunity. We just want a chance. We just want an opportunity to be put in the game."
8: Republican Senator Greg Albritton says the bill does not deny anyone an opportunity.
10: This is a relatively short bill, and it does nothing more than set up a conditional procedure.
8: The 2023 map is expected to return Alabama's U.S. House delegation to 6 Republicans and 1 Democrat. But many Republicans, including Senator Tommy Tuberville, want lawmakers to maximize the advantage and draw a map with 7 Republican districts. I'm Jim Farity.
7: The far-left Southern Poverty Law Center pleads not guilty to federal fraud charges. The controversial Montgomery-based group is accused of secretly funneling donations to groups it claimed to be fighting, including the Ku Klux Klan. The SPLC is being represented by Washington lawyer Abby Lowell.
11: This prosecution continues this administration's dangerous departure from principles the Department of Justice is required to uphold.
7: Acting U.S. Attorney Kevin Davidson.
12: Finally go to court to start the process of seeking justice in this case. Finally have a trial date. Confident in the case.
7: The case is scheduled for trial this fall. I'm Leah Brandon.
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13: Keeping a watch to the south for a few isolated showers. Most areas dry through this evening with a partly mostly cloudy sky. Overnight lows in the 50s. A better chance for rain after midnight, especially in areas south. We could have a few scattered storms. Into Saturday, looks like a few scattered showers possible, but there will be some breaks during the day. A 50% chance for rain, and then more scattered showers and a possible storm on Sunday. I'm WBRC Chief Meteorologist Wes Wyatt on your side.
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1: Glenn Beck is on.
2: Hello, America. It's Friday, and I have one of my favorite guests of all time on. I love fiction writers. Jack is probably the best fiction writer in the world right now. Jack Carr, best-selling author of the Terminal List series. He is also the executive producer of the Terminal List, and he's the author of a book that comes out next week. I've already pre-ordered it on Amazon. It's called The Fourth Option. I can't wait for it to come out. He has taken on a new character. We're going to talk to him about that because it ties in, quite honestly, to everything that's going on right now in the world. And I want to talk to him about that and so much more. Jack Carr joins me in 60 seconds. First, it's important that you and I realize, you know, how much God has really blessed us with, you know, and do the things and the power to pass those blessings on to others who really need them. It's really easy to go through life focused only on your own problems, your own schedule, your own little corner of the world. I was reading this morning, I just wrote this down before I got off. I make notes of my scripture reading every day. I was reading Jeremiah today, and I didn't write down the verse. But I was reading about how leadership can just go wrong because they become convinced that they did it, and, you know, they stop serving people, they start pleasing people, and it's a really amazing lesson to learn, and I try really hard to live by those lessons and not do that. And that's one of the reasons I started Mercury One. We go and do everything we can to serve people and help people when they're in trouble, and that means all the way from hurricane or fire disaster relief all the way to Afghanistan, where because of your dollars that you put into Mercury One, when that thing fell apart and it was a national embarrassment, it was Mercury One that paid for about 23,000 people getting out who were trapped with the Taliban. 23,000 people are free today because of you. So would you join us in our work? We'd love to have you as a member. It's mercuryone.org. Help us serve. $15 a month goes to our maximum impact fund. Every single dollar goes directly to boots on the ground or planes in the air, be a light in the darkness. It's mercuryone.org. Mercuryone.org. Jack, I don't know what I have to do to get, you know, a copy before the book comes out. I pre-ordered your new book. I can't wait for it to come out. I love your work. Love your work. Welcome to the show.
3: Thank you. You are the best. I love that bumper music, that the intro music. It just fires me up. I'm sitting here in my hotel room in New York doing media in the lead up to book publication. And I just listen to that and watch the intro. It just fired me up. So thank you. And you should have a book, good. By the way. You should have a book. I sent it. Hopefully I didn't send it to the wrong address. I never know exactly where you are. I probably should have asked you before I sent it. You have a blade that's coming that's supposed to help open the second package that comes, which is the book in a very interesting new package.
2: I can't wait.
3: It's on its way to you.
2: I'd pay for the book. I just want to know the book before I talk to you because I just love your books. So tell me why. I mean, you are known for, you know, some of the best characters, you know, in fiction today. You know, James Reese is just a iconic character now. Why start a new series and all new characters? What are you accomplishing here? What's driving this?
3: Well, from the fan perspective, I was very aware as a kid that Tom Clancy started with Hunt for Red October, moved on to Red Storm Rising, then went to Patriot Games, then Cardinal of the Kremlin, then Clear and Present Danger. And then the early 90s, he branches out into both nonfiction with a Study and Command series and a guided tour series. And then he also starts with a co-written thriller series to expand that audience, to broaden that base, more offerings out. Rather than, and for him, it was every couple of years a book. Now, for me, it's every year, but still the same type type of model. So I saw that. And of course, he's doing video games and he has the movies. And of course, now after he's passed on, there's the television show for him. But as a kid reading all those books from the fan perspective, I saw that expansion. And so I knew I had a ton of stories to tell. This was one that I wrote down in December of 2014 when I wrote a bunch of different ideas down as I was getting ready to leave the military. decided on the terminal list, which I think was a good decision. But I kept coming back to this one called The Fourth Option. And it's really based on Have Gun, Will Travel, which is an old, well, first it was a radio show in the 1950s. Then it became a TV in the late 50s into the 60s. And I used to watch those with my dad growing up. So really that's the foundation for this. But instead of a hero in the Old West getting on his horse and riding into a new town as that stranger comes to town type of a narrative, now I have Chris Walker, former SEAL, former CIA operative, a student of philosophy. These philosophers are battling for control of his soul. But he gets in his Volkswagen bus, pop top camper from the mid 80s with his Belgian Malinois dog next to him. And for his first city, he rides in to New Orleans. And that's a place that has always stood out to me, a place I always wanted to set a novel because it's just such a colorful city, a lot to work with in terms of corruption with the police force, with the government officials, that sort of thing. So it's very ripe as far as a background for a novel like this. So this is another offering outside the James Reese Terminalist universe. And I'm fired up with how it came out. And for those who are fans of, let's say, a Pale Rider or a Shane or a High Plains Drifter or a Magnificent Seven, there'll be little drops of that in there too, but it's my modern interpretation of Stranger Comes to Town narrative.
2: So tell me, because Walker, if I'm not mistaken, is haunted by a loss of a friend in Afghanistan, and you wrote this down, you said in 2014, how did the withdrawal from Afghanistan play into this, or did it, that shameful ending of Afghanistan?
3: Right. So James Reese Terminalist series, those books started well before our departure from Afghanistan. So that's not part of James Reese's experience. Chris Walker, a little younger. Right. He's there. He's a former SEAL, but now he's in the CIA and he's in Afghanistan as we're starting to withdraw. And the CIA wants to leave an asset behind that they've recruited to report on what happens after we're gone. And Chris Walker and his buddy, John Staub, they know that this guy's going to get killed. His family's going to get killed. He's too associated with the Americans. So they go off the books and try to get him across the border into Pakistan so he can get to Islamabad and claim asylum. And of course, that goes horribly wrong. And this isn't too much of a spoiler, but Chris Walker's best friend is killed in that attempt to get their asset across the border here. But watching that, and you don't have to be a veteran of Iraq or Afghanistan to be horrified with the way that we left Afghanistan in August of 2021.
2: No, you don't.
3: And neither do you have to have any sort of touch points with the military or degrees in military history. You don't need to have studied tactics or strategy to know that there was a better way to go about. All you have to do is apply common sense and apply logic to that problem set. And anyone could have done it so much better if they had just done that. So it was very painful to watch, not just for veterans, but for just citizens to see our country.
2: Yeah. It was
3: added our best effort after 20 years. Come on. So, but that what that also did and how it ties into Iran now is that it taught our enemies a lesson, and it taught them that Americans, one, are tired of war, and two, the Americans do not know how to effectively get their military to get a desired political end. So that's the lesson they walked away from our withdrawal from Afghanistan with. Direct line between Russia invading Ukraine. And of course, now China is watching what we're doing in Iran. So really, now that we're engaged there, we have no choice but to win that thing, because it's not regional. It's not just energy prices. This is global in nature, meaning after World War II, we could deter our enemies because of our strength following World War II. We ushered in an unparalleled era of economic
2: stabilization.
3: Stabilization, but prosperity across the globe. We took that burden on taxpayers. Our military took that, especially the Navy took that on in terms of providing security across the globe. Then we lost that deterrence, especially with what happened in August of 2021. We lost that deterrence, that hard-earned deterrence that really provided stability across the entire globe. So the stakes are much more than regional.
2: So how does the world perceive us? Because I look at people who are enemies now, and I got to believe they're just thinking, hold on till 2028, because he's going to be out and the American people are tired of all of this and they're going to go back. And so all of our enemies, you know, they're kind of just holding out. And and if it does go back the other way, we'll see all of this stuff roar back. But I'm trying to square this here with, I thought for sure we were a laughing stock. Our military had become an absolute laughing stock, and we just gutted all of our credibility with you know, a big stick. Then Donald Trump comes in, and boy, I've never seen a bigger stick, and I've never seen an operation like our military. I've never seen it this effective, you know, and the question is still out on Iran, but still, it's been pretty effective. How do they perceive our military? Is this just all based on Trump, and don't worry, it'll go back to being, you know, a joke? How do they perceive us?
3: Well, I think that jury's out right now. So after Venezuela, of course, they can say, oh, wow, look, the same types of, let's see, early warning systems that we have are the same ones that did nothing to stop the Americans going into Venezuela in January. Okay, we need to reevaluate our defense systems here because we have the exact same ones made by Russia, made by China, perhaps. But that was a message right there. And if we had stopped right there, I think we were on some pretty secure footing when it comes to what our capabilities are as a military. And then we try a similar thing with Iran. And it hasn't quite worked out, I don't think, the way that the administration anticipated based off our performance in Venezuela. It's a different part of the world. It is a puzzle.
2: Right.
3: And when it comes to negotiations, when we think about that, we make this mistake in the United States. If you're sitting across the table from another American doing that mirror image and thinking that that person across the table from you in this negotiation has the same values as you do, has the same concerns as you do, then you amplify that by 10, 20, 100 times when you sit across the table from someone with a tradition of having grown up in Iran. That is a very different person or people to be negotiating with. And you doesn't work in the United States, an American citizen, it's certainly not going to work across the table from somebody from Iran. So we tend to do that. We tend to make that mistake of mirror imaging what's important to us and putting that on the other person that we're talking to. So maybe we have gotten down to a level of leadership that is more receptive to negotiation, but
2: hopefully
3: I'm not sure.
2: Yeah, I'm not sure either. So how does this end, Jack? I mean, as a fiction writer, I'm just asking you, write the most logical ending for me on this.
3: Well, thanks for not putting me on the spot.
2: I mean, just this fiction. I know I'm not asking you for a prediction. I'm asking you because this is what you do for a living. You look at things say, okay, if I had to do this, you know, what would I say would be believable? I'm not asking you to predict, but what do you think is believable that could happen?
3: I was kidding. Conflicts need to get to that negotiation table. Eventually, Russia will get there with Ukraine. It's just a matter of how much time. So for us, I think we definitely underestimated the impacts. And we tend to do this over and over again. I don't know why, because there's history here that we can go back to look at. And we look at, let's say, 1972 to 1973. We look at the oil embargoes there. The reverberations of that were not just during the embargo. They went all the way through the rest of the 70s. And I don't know why we don't go back and see that and anticipate that as being the outcome here with these global energy markets, very similar to the early 70s. But now we're even more dependent on that area of the world. So we tend not to do that. So that's a very long way of me saying that there are so many factors here. And eventually it'll get to the negotiation table. Eventually, it's just how much pressure that the United States can put on through violence in order to get them there. And they're willing to sacrifice a lot. I think they're willing to sacrifice their entire country, their countrymen. We're almost giving them an opportunity to make it up to their version of Nirvana or heaven. And they're willing to sacrifice all those people under them to get there. So it's a very different part of the world to negotiate with. So I would say it's going to take a lot of pressure, a lot of violence get them to where we want them, which is getting those things that we were negotiating for before the war. So now there's that. But now we've added to that destruction of a Navy, destruction of ballistic missile capability, drone capability, destruction of an Air Force, and the Strait of Hormuz, which is very odd to me that wasn't secured right out of the gate. And, you know, we'll go back and look when someone writes books about it 5-10 years from now about what that problem set entailed, what those discussions were, and why we didn't secure that right out of the gate.
2: Check. I've been getting two questions from the president, or two comments from the president and the team around him, just recently, and I've heard it before, and I heard it from a dissident that has connections on the streets in Iran. And they said that there's training going on. And the president just said, I think it was earlier this week, that he knows that arms have been sent, but they ended up in the wrong hands, over to the people of the street in Iran. What are the odds? And I'm going to have to take a break. And then when you come back, what are the odds that there's special forces on the ground now and we're training, or somebody is training the people? Because if we're not going to put boots on the ground, the people have to do it. So how do you view that? We'll come back more with Jack Carr. His new book is out. You don't want to miss it. It's called The Fourth Option. Get it wherever your books are sold. The Fourth Option by Jack Carr comes out next week.
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2: You know, there are two kinds of people when it comes to business, you know, business insurance. 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
2: Jack Carr, odds that we have people on the ground that are training people.
3: It wouldn't surprise me, especially if we're in border areas, more remote areas. And I look at them not as boots on the ground, because that to me signifies that we're putting in large numbers of troops, specifically Army, Marine Corps on the ground. I look at it more of a, let's say, Solomons or trail runners on the ground. We're talking about special operations or CIA paramilitary forces that are going in to train up certain elements, maybe that have attachments even to the government and to the military. Or perhaps it's an unconventional warfare type of a situation where you're training up somebody else, training up the counter-revolutionary forces in this case, because the revolutionary forces are the ones that are in charge and have been since 1979. So I would suspect, it wouldn't surprise me if we are doing something like that and training them up with specific missions in mind. But we've been very effective also, us and the Israelis, of going in and taking out senior level leadership, and now working our way down to lower level leadership. But the problem with doing that is something we learned in Iraq and Afghanistan, is that if you do that, then who do you negotiate with?
2: Yeah.
3: And we have a lot of leadership. And so we called it cross-cut targeting in Afghanistan and Iraq. And so that means you take out the middle level so you can still negotiate with those people at the top. And it still has much of the same effect, because you're cutting off those people who are issuing the orders from those who are actually carrying out the attacks. There's that whole middle operational level. So when you take that out, you can still negotiate. It's called cross-cut targeting. But we don't really employ that too much, because it's hard to explain to the populace. And the media can still say, oh, so-and-so is still in charge. It's a failure. Well, you take out that person, who do you go to? And then you work your way down this chain, and you have less and less and less information on those people. So it's a tough one.
2: Do I have you for a few more minutes? Can I drag you over? Do you have till about 40 after?
3: Let's do it.
2: Jack, let me ask you about the name of the book is The Fourth Option. What does that mean?
3: Well, it's it really comes from the CIA, because the CIA's paramilitary forces, and I touch point with them. It informs a lot of my writing. I was assigned to them for a little bit in Iraq back in 2006. But really, it's when diplomacy and the military fails, there's a third and final option, and that's the CIA's paramilitary side of the house, the Special Activities Center. It used to be Special Activities Division. And so in this case, though, because this guy used to be there, now this is when law enforcement, when the legal system, when the prison system fails, there's a fourth and final option, and that's Chris Walker. So it's also informed by not just by those Westerns that I talked about earlier, but there's maybe a little drop of the A-team, a little drop of maybe even Airwolf. certainly a little bit of the Equalizer from the 80s, for those who remember the Equalizer.
5: Oh, my gosh. I love the Equalizer.
3: So that's a huge influence on this. Great. And then also Lethal Weapon, the first Lethal Weapon. So I have Chris Walker. He's being hunted by an FBI agent who is a by-the-book guy, constitutional scholar, working his way up the chain at the FBI. And these guys get closer and closer together as they meet up to this penultimate chapter in the book. And it's a good one.
5: That's great.
2: I'm really excited to read it. It's called The Fourth Option. It's available wherever you get your books. It comes out officially on Tuesday, but you can pre-order it. Make sure you grab it. Fourth Option. Just want to spend a few more minutes with Jack Carr here on the other side of the break. Stand by. I want to get into the CIA with him. And also what was dumped out today with the UFOs, if he has time. Let me talk to you a little bit about Legacy Box. You ever found an old photograph and just stop for a second? Not because the picture itself is so amazing, but because for half a moment, it feels like somehow you stepped back into a different version of the world. You just remember things differently and you see people when we were really young, people who are gone now, old houses, old cars, old Christmas mornings, and entire chapters of your life that exist only in a box somewhere in a closet. 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
7: Huge win for the Republican Party and America. I'm Dave Anthony, Fox News. President Trump just posted that on Truth Social. As the GOP wins a legal challenge to a congressional redistricting voters in Virginia approved last month, it could have taken away up to 4 GOP House seats in the November elections.
8: Virginia State Supreme Court found Democratic lawmakers violated the state's demand that they take 2 votes in 2 separate sessions of the General Assembly before submitting a constitutional amendment to voters, and renders it null and void.
7: That's Fox's Jessica Rosenthal. California Democrats also got voters to approve redistricting to counter other Republican states redrawing maps to help the GOP in November. Tennessee approved its plan yesterday.
9: Make no mistake, this is going to be litigated.
7: Democratic State Rep Heidi Campbell is filing a lawsuit along with the NAACP trying to block the new maps there. While we wait for Iran to respond to a U.S. proposal to end the conflict, it targeted the United Arab Emirates again.
10: UAE air defenses were active this morning, shooting down 2 incoming missiles and 3 drones. They wounded 3 people.
7: Fox's Lucas Tomlinson in Dubai. The U.S. also launched airstrikes today on empty cargo ships, trying to get past a U.S. blockade the day after the military bombed Iranian targets after missiles and drones were fired at 3 American Navy ships.
10: Iran launching its attack last night while the warships were making an outbound transit of the Strait of Hormuz. All the Iranian incoming was shot down, we're told.
7: We got the jobs report this morning, and the director of the National Economic Council, Kevin Hassett, tells Fox from the White House.
11: These are 2 months in a row of absolutely blockbuster numbers.
7: And though there was a slowdown in hiring last month from March, Fox's Madeline Rivera reports it was a lot better than expected.
12: This is a big jump from what economists had predicted. They had anticipated a gain of about 60,000 jobs. The Labor Department now reporting the job market grew by 115,000 in April. The unemployment rate was unchanged at 4.3%.
7: Stocks are rising in reaction. The Nasdaq surging to an all-time high this morning. 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
15: 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Forget the bull. Keep a good man fighting for us. Vote Andrew Jones in the May 19th Republican primary.
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21: Legislation that could help Republicans win back a seat in Congress comes up for a final vote today in Montgomery. The Alabama State Senate will take up the bill authorizing special primary elections for some congressional seats. The district lines could shift if federal courts lift injunctions blocking the state from using the 2023 congressional map. It would move freshman Democrat Congressman Shamari Figures out of a racially gerrymandered district imposed by a federal court and into a Republican district. The map is expected to return Alabama's U.S. House delegation to 6 Republicans and 1 Democrat. But many Republicans, including Senator Tommy Tuberville, are calling on lawmakers to maximize the advantage and draw a map with 7 Republican districts, because the 1 Democrat district is racially gerrymandered. So far, no word from the U.S. Supreme Court lifting the injunction. I'm Leah Brandon.
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22: Most areas dry today, highs in the mid-70s, partly to mostly cloudy, just a 20% chance for a shower, mainly to the south. A better chance for showers and storms overnight. We'll have a 60% chance of rain. Again, the better rain chances in areas south with lows in the 50s. For Saturday and Sunday, a few scattered showers and storms possible, and then a cold front moves in with drier weather on Monday. I'm WVRC Chief Meteorologist Wes Wyatt on your side.
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0: Honored to have Jack Carr with us. He is an amazing fiction writer, best-selling author of the Terminal series, the Terminal List, the TV show. He's the executive producer, and now he's got a new book out coming out on Tuesday called The Fourth Option, which is a totally new series, new characters, and sounds really, really good. Jack joins us again from New York, where he's on book tour. Jack, you are on just listening during
1: EVs.
0: Man,
1: I'm gonna text you. I want to find out who pulled up in an EV Hummer at your house. I'm going to text you after this so I can find out. So
0: yeah,
1: my friend.
0: Yeah.
1: I can take them out of my contacts. But
0: hang on just a sec. We were just talking, so I can set this up. We were just talking during the Insider broadcast, and Jack was listening, and we were talking. Jason on Friday does Car Talk, and he started in on these electric cars and how everything is. And I hate electric cars. Somebody pulled up in my house in a Hummer, and I'm like, I can't be friends with you. I can't be friends. That's not a car. That's not a, you can make it look as tough as you want. It's not a car. It's an electric, it's a golf cart. It's a glorified golf cart. That's what that is.
1: It really is. And I instantly judge someone that pulls in an electric vehicle or that wears an Apple Watch. And take it away. And actually gave the bad guy in the book, he ends up getting a Cybertruck, and then there's another guy that wears an Apple Watch. I just differentiate him from Chris Walker, who wears this exact right here. This is a Tudor from 1968 Submariner right there. I got two cars in the last couple of years, and I gave them both back. And I was so excited to get a 75th anniversary Ram Power Wagon. And I park it, and it starts uploading stuff and all that. I'm like, I had to get rid of it. And then I got one of those Grenadiers. You've probably seen those things out there that Eno's
0: Grenadier. Oh, I love those.
1: I was so excited about it.
0: Do you like them?
1: It clicked at me. Every time I went 1 mile an hour over the speed limit, it starts clicking at me. And so I got rid of that too. I'm back to my 80 series Land Cruiser, which I love. FJ62 1988 Land Cruiser, which I love. Had one that's got upgraded by Icon, who's I think is out there in Texas now. But I did put the LS3 Corvette engine in that thing. But then also FJ48 Land Cruiser, so manual.
0: Oh, I love those.
1: That's all original. So I look back to those. I want a key that I put in the car. I turn it. It starts. There's no iPad. That's what I want, and that's what I drive.
0: Thank you. I'm so sick of all that. The Grenadier, isn't that the one that looks like the old Land Rovers?
1: Yeah, it looks like the old Defender.
0: Like an old Defender, right?
1: I thought that didn't have
0: all the electronics in.
1: They might have fixed it since I turned mine in. I heard that they fixed that issue, but mine's long gone now.
0: Oh,
1: so I'm back.
0: That's too bad.
1: The 1990s and 1980s and 70s. Yeah.
0: I'm so sick of all the electronic crap that they put in it. I mean, it's nice and everything, I guess, but I don't want all of that stuff. And I want a stick shift. I want a real engine and a stick shift. Why will you not give us a stick shift? First of all, it's the best anti-burglary device ever invented. Nobody can
1: find it. Certainly now it is. Yeah, exactly. So it's so nice to have that. And it's an anti-EFP type thing, especially that 78 one is anyway. But I love the old feel. It's a time machine too for me. I could go back to January 1st of 1980 and just go to December 31st of 1989 and just do that over and over again. That's what I would do. But I realized I cannot do that. So I put in this 1988 FJ62 Land Cruiser. And I do want to get a DeLorean. Put a DeLorean into the barn, be surrounded by VHS tapes, just like it is a 1980s video store, and then put in a VHS in, and I can sit there. Nothing's streaming, nothing's spinning. I don't have to know my password. I don't have to yell at my wife about email address this thing's attached to. I don't have my stress level going through the roof. I can just open the door to this DeLorean, go to the 80s in this time machine, and have a TV in front of me where I watch something on VHS. That's the process.
0: I am so with you. I was just complaining about this morning about if I have to enter the password again to YouTube or to Netflix or whatever, it's like, how many times do I have to do this? And every time I have to call my wife because I don't have a phone. I don't carry a phone. And so how many times I have to call my wife and go, there's somebody just sent you a passcode. Can you just give me the damn number? I'm so sick of it. I can't take it.
1: You're much more calm about it than I am. I'm like, sweetie, what the password? It's just driving me absolutely bonkers. So I'm making my own time machine. I'm getting all the script. I'm getting the VHS. I'm getting the even DVDs. Mm. And then also the RCA video discs. Remember those late 70s into the early 80s?
0: Oh, so yeah, yeah.
1: Not a laser disc, but a video disc that played about 35 minutes. Yeah. And then you had to put it in, turn it, put it back in.
0: Turn it over.
1: And it was so comfortable. Yeah. Yeah, exactly. And it was so much fun. Yeah. So those are my little ways of going back in time these days.
0: Jack, I want to let me bring Jason in, because Jason just found an old X-File episode and set this up for Jack. So I want to get your comment on this.
2: Well, I mean, I'm wondering if there's an author that actually wrote this, what's happening in the news now, because we have both the hantavirus and we have FEMA currently trending in the news. And what? I don't know if, you know, there is some kind of, there's a fiction writer out there setting all this up, or if we're in a simulation, Jack. But have you heard this from the X-Files? Listen.
3: Are you familiar with the hantavirus, Agent Mulder?
4: Yeah, it was a deadly virus spread by field mice in the southwestern United States several years ago.
3: According to the newspaper, FEMA was called out to manage an outbreak of the hantavirus. Are you familiar with what the Federal Emergency Management Agency's real power is?
2: Okay, come on. Come on.
1: So great. It's like we're watching a documentary, you know?
0: I know.
1: Fantastic. I love those shows back in the day, The Smoking Man, and they had these little touch points with all the conspiracies.
0: Oh, The Smoking Man. Exactly. He was called Cancer Man, wasn't he?
1: Oh, I don't know. I forget that, but regardless, it was like...
2: it was The Smoking Man.
1: Yeah. Touch points with real, with these conspiracies that you couldn't check on back then. The X-Files was still pre-internet, and at least the early ones were. And now all those things are ending up not looking like conspiracies anymore. It's unnerving. It's unnerving. I want to go back and watch them all now so I can pick the future.
2: There was this rumor that the CIA actually would slip in stories into pop culture or into TV shows back in the day, just to, I guess, prep the public or something, or just put narratives out there. But yeah, it's wild.
1: It doesn't surprise me.
0: The other big story today is the government is releasing these files for the UFOs, and I don't know what to make of this, Jack. I just don't know what to make of this. I mean, you know, some people are saying that they're prepping us because they're going to say, you know, lizard people are among us or whatever the hell. And you know what? And there are days when I will look at the news and I'm actually praying for the lizard people, because that would make more sense than what I see in the news. But I don't know. What do you think of all this UFO stuff? Is that a psyop? Are we just living in a giant psyop?
1: I have no idea. I saw the headlines across the TV. I've been doing media all day, mostly about Iran, but I saw this UFO stuff popping up. And they don't even call it UFOs anymore. They have to change it on us so that somebody can put that on a fit rep or some sort of an evaluation. Right. From UFO to whatever they're called now.
0: UAPs.
1: Okay. Wonderful. Yes, UAPs. But, I mean, I don't know what to make of it either. I'm with you. And I'd be shocked if we were alone. I mean, just this is a gigantic universe. So there's that.
0: Right.
1: But also, hey, is this just distraction from something else? Okay, maybe. That's possible, maybe even probable. But I remember that movie, They Live. It was in the 80s, Rowdy Roddy Piper, and I'm sure you were not expecting Rowdy Roddy
2: Piper. So good.
1: Reference. Yeah. They put the sunglasses on, and it's the chew bubblegum line, which I don't think I can even say on this show. But the chew bubblegum line on that was fantastic from the 80s. And I think that maybe it's probably not Meta, because they're probably the lizard people, but some other company might be able to invent this backwards, like Roddy Piper had, and we're going to look around and we might not be surprised about who the lizard people actually are. That's I will make a prediction. Not going
0: to
1: be a shock.
0: Yeah, no, I mean, I would like to do a prediction market just on who a lizard person is. You know, if they start saying, I want a prediction market, because I think I can make a lot of money on predicting who the lizard people are.
1: Yeah, I think I do well.
0: Yeah, Jack, it's always great to talk to you. Thank you so much. I'm going over to London next week. I'm doing something, with the big freedom and anti-Sharia law thing with Tommy Robinson. If I happen to find myself in some dark, dank, London tower, you might get a call from my wife. You know, just send the boys over.
1: Yeah, yeah. Make sure she has that speed up. Take care of it.
0: All right, Jack. Good to talk to you.
1: You too.
0: God bless you, man. Thank you. Best-selling author of the Terminal List series, and also the author of the new book called The Fourth Option that is coming out next week. Grab it, The Fourth Option by Jack Carr. Let me tell you about leaf filter. You can learn a lot about a person just by watching them clean out gutters. You know, some people approach it with confidence. They've got the ladder positioned perfectly. They're wearing work gloves. They're confident. And then there's people that look like they're defusing a bomb. You know, they're moving slowly. They're questioning every life decision that led them to this moment. This is pretty much me on the ladder. You know, they're one slight shift away from discovering, you know, what the new, what the neighbors already knew. He's going to go through the windshield of his car. Just wait till he gets to the driveway part of his gutters. Anyway, I want you to stop doing that. You don't have to get on a ladder anymore. 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
2: Across the central and southern plains, including Colorado, Kansas, Oklahoma, and North Texas, expect showers and thunderstorms, with some of them becoming severe. Highs will range from the 70s in Colorado to the upper 80s further south. In the Midwest, including Missouri, Iowa, Illinois, and parts of Wisconsin, scattered storms are expected, with temperatures pushing near 80 degrees. The Deep South and Gulf Coast remain warm and humid as highs hit the mid-80s with scattered thunder showers. In the Northeast, scattered showers and a few thunderstorms are possible from the Ohio Valley into upstate New York and northern New England. Temperatures will top out in the mid-70s. The mid-Atlantic and Southeast will hit the mid-80s with a mix of sun and clouds, while the desert Southwest stays sunny and hot with temperatures in the mid to upper 90s. Things are heating up in California under sunny skies, where coastal temperatures will hit 70. We'll see temperatures in the low 80s elsewhere. And the Pacific Northwest continues to be cooler and unsettled, with clouds, scattered rain showers, and highs in the 50s to the mid-60s. That's your national forecast. I'm Tammy Trujillo.
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0: You know, I have to tell you, my security team has been on high alert because I'm going over to London for this event next week. And, you know, all kinds of security conditions and everything else. I am more concerned about this stupid Hannah virus thing that all of a sudden I'm stuck over in Europe with, you know, with their kind of draconian stuff. And then I catch a cold and I have to go into one of their hospitals. I'm dead. You go into one of their hospitals? No, thank you. Nah. No, thank you.
1: That's a reasonable concern. I mean, they locked it down.
0: They locked it down.
1: You'll be in the Tower of London, though. You won't be in one of those fine socialist hospitals.
0: I know. I'll be in a dark, dreary corner of a castle in the basement.
1: You and Tommy.
0: Yeah. All right. It's Friday. We've tried to cover everything. I know we've missed stuff. What have we missed today that we should hit before it's over?
1: Jason, I want to bring you in for this. Obama has, you know, he's got this presidential library and building that's coming up, and it looks like the Death Star.
0: Yeah.
1: Right? Mm-hmm. But it's not the only thing that looks like death. He's got all this merch that he's selling. Jason, can you pull this up on your computer for those that are watching on glenbeck.com/torch?
2: I thought this was not real.
1: Go ahead.
2: I had to check the gift shop to make sure this was not satire. This is actually up there. This is a clay pin for Obama's presidential
1: service. Describe it for the insiders.
0: Well,
1: the listeners.
0: It looks just like his ugly building, except uglier. And made out of clay, and you pin it like it's a brooch or something.
2: I guess, yeah. But this is even one of the more milder ones. They have, you know, social justice jewelry, supporting sustainable artisan communities worldwide, based off of Michelle Obama's amazing fashion sense. You can get Legos. Would you like your renewable energy Lego sets?
0: You gotta be kidding me. Wind power Lego sets?
1: This is parody, right? Is this a free... This story is from the Free Beacon. They often do parody.
2: I went to the gift shop. It's there. Let me get to the craziest ones. There's no way he has Rules for Radicals to buy on this merch shop, right?
0: Oh my gosh. He's selling Rules for Radicals. Do you remember the names they called us for saying that he even knew about that book?
1: Yeah. This is how I think it's parody. They're laughing at us.
0: Oh, yeah. They've been laughing at us for a long time. They've been mocking us and laughing at us for a very long time. Wow. Unbelievable. He's selling Rules for Radicals there.
2: Yeah.
1: Well, speaking of the Death Star, Mark Hamill has appeared to never have left the set of Star Wars since the 70s. He is always angry posting on Blue Sky, which is the lame version of X. And he basically has proposed that he's super sad that President Trump wasn't assassinated this last attempt. And if only
0: he should, human being.
1: Yes, if only he should live long enough to witness his inevitable devastating loss in the midterms, be held accountable for his unprecedented corruption, impeached, convicted, and humiliated for his countless crimes. Long enough to realize he'll be disgraced in the history books forevermore. Glenn, you actually, in our meeting when we discussed the story, you had a really funny quip that I hope is still deep in your memory.
0: No, you said, because you said he thinks he's fighting Darth Vader. And I said, no, the only thing he's ever fought is bad acting. And he loses every single time. He goes out with his lightsaber and he's like, I am going to fight really bad acting. And he loses that battle every time. The guy is...
1: His new lightsaber is his Blue Sky account. And honestly, I feel bad that we're even bringing attention to the story. It makes him more relevant than he is.
0: He's not relevant.
1: I know. We're bringing him up on one of the most listened to radio shows in America. This is all our fault.
0: Go for it. What is wrong with these people? You know, we were just talking about this last hour about the death of Robert F. Kennedy and how everybody pulls together and everybody is like, this is so horrible and everything else. We have a group of people that they can five times now try to kill the president of the United States. Five times. And they are still calling for his death. You're just despicable people. I'm sorry. We can disagree, and that doesn't make you a despicable person. To want the death of the president of the United States, I would have never even thought about that with Joe Biden or anybody else. What have you turned into? You know, and I know

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3: 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I rolled up my sleeves in Congress, and I'll keep fighting for Alabama in the U.S. Senate. I'm Barry Moore, a conservative fighter, and I approve this message.
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6: Another setback for Democrats. I'm Carmen Roberts, Fox News. The Virginia Supreme Court just erased a voter-approved Democratic redistricting plan that had targeted 4 Republican-held U.S. House seats. The court ruled state lawmakers violated procedural requirements when they placed the constitutional amendment on the ballot.
7: And for that reason, they say the congressional district maps issued by the court in 2021, they've got to use for the upcoming congressional election. This was a state matter. Virginia's Supreme Court made this decision. It's not out of the realm of possibility that challengers to this decision would try to get to the Supreme Court to say that there is some U.S. constitutional violation in the way that this ruling was made.
6: Fox's Shannon Bream. The ruling, combined with a recent U.S. Supreme Court decision severely weakening the Voting Rights Act, has supercharged the Republicans' congressional gerrymandering advantage heading into this year's midterm elections. The country's top Republican, President Trump, says he's winning on another front as U.S. carried out more airstrikes today.
8: This time targeting several empty, very large crude containers, ships that were trying to break the blockade and head to Iranian ports. Yesterday, 3 U.S. guided missile destroyers were transiting the Strait of Hormuz when they came under attack from Iranian missiles and drones. CENTCOM says none of the U.S. warships were hit, but they had to take evasive measures and shoot down the incoming threat.
6: Fox's Jennifer Griffin. A modest win for the U.S. economy last month as employers added 115,000 jobs, exceeding expectations, with the unemployment rate remaining steady at 4.3%.
9: Still, manufacturers cut 2,000 jobs, and over the past year, manufacturing has lost 66,000 jobs. Construction, transportation, and healthcare industries all added jobs last month.
6: Fox's Jared Halperin. 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
1: 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Don't believe the bull. Andrew Jones is one of us, a local farmer and small business owner right here in District 10. 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He supported tough bills to crack down on illegal immigration, protected our veterans, and he brought home real improvements for our roads and schools. 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Because Andrew Jones won't play their games. He won't roll over. He won't sell out. He puts us first every single day. On May 19th, tell those outsiders we aren't buying the misleading attacks. Forget the bull. Keep a good man fighting for us. Vote Andrew Jones in the May 19th Republican primary.
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4: The Leeds Police Department is investigating after a victim was stabbed multiple times with scissors, suffering injuries to the face, neck, and chest. The suspect is reportedly known to police, and the victim is expected to survive. During the arrest, the suspect assaulted officers, injuring two of them who have been treated at the emergency room. The man convicted in connection with the 2019 shooting and killing of Homewood teenager Anaya Blanchard has been sentenced to two life sentences in prison. The judge also ordered him to pay $120,000 in restitution to the victim's family. Legislation that could help Republicans win back a seat in Congress comes up for a final vote today in Montgomery. The Alabama State Senate will take up a bill that authorizes special primary elections for some congressional seats. The district lines could shift if federal courts lift injunctions blocking the state from using a 2023 map. That would move freshman Democrat Congressman Shamari Figures out of a racially gerrymandered district imposed by a federal court and into a Republican district, Figures told a Senate committee.
5: We are here because we just want an opportunity. We just want a chance. We just want an opportunity to be put in the game. We just want what is right, what is fair.
4: Republican Senator Greg Allbritton says the bill doesn't deny anyone an opportunity.
6: Those accusations have been out there. This is a relatively short bill, and it does nothing more than set up a conditional procedure.
4: The 2023 map is expected to return Alabama's U.S. House delegation to six Republicans and one Democrat. But many Republicans, including Senator Tommy Tuberville, are calling on lawmakers to maximize the advantage and draw a map with seven Republican districts. I'm Leah Brandon.
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7: Keeping a watch to the south for a few isolated showers. Most areas dry through this evening with a partly mostly cloudy sky. Overnight lows in the 50s. A better chance for rain after midnight, especially in areas south. We could have a few scattered storms. Into Saturday, looks like a few scattered showers possible, but there will be some breaks during the day. A 50% chance for rain, and then more scattered showers and a possible storm on Sunday. I'm WBRC Chief Meteorologist Wes Wyatt on your side.
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0: Welcome to the Clay and Buck Show, Friday edition. Thanks for being here, everybody. I am back from our nation's capital. Had a nice time there, Independent Women's Forum Gala. Clay coming to us from the Clay Homestead in Tennessee, and a lot to discuss with all of you. Let me first tell you that there's a big win for Republicans we're about to dive into, which is great. Something else that we should be discussing too, Clay. We'll be having this as part of the ongoing discussion today and thereafter. So last night I'm at this event, and I see FBI Director Cash Patel. He's actually sitting across the table from me, and I see the Deputy Director of National Intelligence, Secretary of War Hegseth was there. The Acting Attorney General was there. A lot of the folks. Got to chat with everyone. Mike Rowe. Man, that guy has a good voice, by the way. You know, game respects game. And that's a guy with a good voice for radio and podcasting and everything else. Also a super nice individual who's doing some really important stuff with his Mike Rowe works. It was interesting because I had a feeling people were talking about some things. And, you know, there's like everyone's there to party. This is not a policy. This part of it, at least, not a policy forum. Everyone's there to just have a good time, have some champagne, eat some steak, dance a little bit. Cash's girlfriend, Alexis, was providing the band, the musical accompaniment the evening once we got through with the main program. But there's a lot of people talking about something. And I'm like, what's going on, guys? You know, and they're like, oh, man. And I'm thinking in my head, Clay, Iran is what there's got to be something that's going to happen. Maybe there's a deal or maybe there are strikes or whatever. But, like, I wouldn't be hearing the murmuring from the top national security officials of our government if anything bad was about to, or if anything, I should say, you know, military was going to happen in Iran. What's going on, guys? As I finally just said, what's going on? I said, Buck, do you believe in UFOs? It's a conversation I had with one of them. I was like, no, not really. I think it's, you know, I think there's sometimes there's like a blip on the screen, you know, a little bit like there's a fly in the ointment. Who cares? Clay, some of this stuff has come out today, but I have been told by the top national security officials of our government, let's just put it that way, that I'm going to start to change my mind as more of this comes out. That is what I have been told. Wow.
1: That's kind of a blockbuster. So let me recap this. You went to Washington, D.C. and sat with for dinner many of the leading intelligence officials in the United States government.
0: FBI director, number two in the intel community, Pete and I, the Secretary of War, we all caught up. So these are the guys at the top of the national security pyramid, other than, of course, the commander-in-chief.
1: So, and again, President Trump, the new files are beginning to be released. We're going to have Tim Burchett, congressman from Tennessee, who says he's seen this. He told me on Twitter this morning that as all this came out, it would be a holy crap moment. That was my phrase that he echoed, not his own. So are you now signing with me? Because we've had this discussion over the last 5 years. I believe that alien life exists, and I think it has visited at some point in time the Earth. Are you now signing on with me, or are you withholding judgment until these files start to be released?
0: Oh, I'm definitely withholding judgment.
1: Yeah.
0: I am going to be a curmudgeon on this one until I see some really interesting stuff. I will just say this, though. The big dogs... present last night, because they can talk about this, because of course the big disclosure or some of the disclosure happened today, so this was all planned out, but they said just wait, and these are people who have seen everything, just wait until you see what's coming. So I find that interesting.
1: And not crazy. These are not crazy conspiracy laden.
0: No.
1: I mean, these are reasonable, rational security experts.
0: There's people that run the national security of the United States. So we'll see what comes out. We'll talk more about what is out, because there has been a big drop today from the UFO stuff, and we'll have a discussion about what's there. But actually, because some of you are probably already jumping out of your seats on this one, a huge, huge win for Republicans, courtesy of the Virginia State Supreme Court. Clay, Virginia, and there's the Virginia component of this, and then there's the national gerrymandering fight. As we know, Virginia went basically 10 to 1, completely went scorched earth to make it seem like there's no Republicans who should have any representation in Congress in the state of Virginia. And That then kicked off, which we'll get into in a second, Republicans saying, oh, two can play that game. But the big thing here is that the state Supreme Court in Virginia said, yeah, actually, guys, you can't do that. What you did is under the Virginia Constitution, the Commonwealth of Virginia Constitution, it is illegal. You cannot change the map the way you did. You did not follow procedure. Clay, this puts a whole handful of seats back into the Republican column just in time for the midterms. Exciting stuff. Very sad for Democrats. We are drinking their tears today.
1: This is a very big win. I'm surprised the Virginia Supreme Court was willing to do this. Read the opinion that just came down about an hour and a half ago, thereabouts. And the big impact here is they're going back to the map that already existed, which had a Democrat 6-5 lead instead of a Democrat 10-1 lead in the redone map that barely passed in Virginia. Now, there are all sorts of statements coming out. Hakeem Jeffries says they're going to appeal. Well, you're going to appeal to the U.S. Supreme Court, and the U.S. Supreme Court is going to overturn the Virginia Supreme Court applying Virginia law. I don't think that that's a very likely outcome. This is locked and loaded, and it's a big win for the good guys here. Now, Democrats are still favored to win back control of Congress, but Republicans are going to win the redistricting battle, and this is looking like a catastrophe for Democrats. We will wait and see. There are all sorts of lawsuits being filed in other states. Florida has implemented a new state map that would go 24-4 Republicans. Tennessee has implemented a new map that would go 9-0 for Republicans. Alabama, Louisiana, South Carolina, all of those states could potentially act before the midterms as well. They're having different special legislative sessions. So we will have a series of decisions coming down in a variety of state courts about what and what is not allowed to be done, given how close we are to the actual midterms. But looking at the prediction markets, the odds that Republicans would win have increased substantially since this ruling came out. And Republicans in the House, the chances, again, these are on the prediction markets, Kalshi Poly Market, the chances of a Republican House have hit their highest point since November of last year. So we're at 6-month-ish, 7-month-ish highs of expectations. We're 6 months out effectively from the midterm, so a lot can change, a lot can happen, and we basically live in a 50-50 House environment we have for some time now. So it's going to come down to a few swing districts, but it's looking like Republicans, the momentum is moving in a good direction. Now, there's still tons, right? There's lots of stories that come up, and we say, oh boy, this is going to be a really big factor in the midterms. Remember when everybody was saying what happened in Minnesota? Nothing that happened in Minnesota is going to impact anything that happens in the midterms. I don't think, meaning the ICE raids. No. And we'll see what happens with Iran, Buck. If Iran kind of starts to tamp down and we get a resolution, there's 4 or 5 more months of other major stories that could come up. We'll see what the price of oil and gas is, all these things. The good guys, I think, have had a really good few weeks since the Supreme Court Calais, Louisiana ruling came down.
0: So the Democrats threw a sucker punch at Virginia Republicans, which then it's like a bar fight started. Then Republicans elsewhere started throwing elbows and headbutts. And now we find out the sucker punch they threw in Virginia missed.
1: Yeah.
0: So it's a big L for these Democrats on this one. And it was just interesting to see Clay, you know, it was a 4-3. I'm always so curious about this stuff. A 4-3 decision by the Virginia State Supreme Court on this one. So it was narrow. And I was looking through the dissent, and they just are, their position, it's a little bit of the Ketanji Brown Jackson view of, come on, man, these are just technicalities. Doesn't that tell you everything? When a judge is saying, yeah, that's what the law says, but this is, you're being too procedural. You're being too technical about It's an election. There are rules to change the map within a time frame. You know, they discounted a Trump U.S. attorney because she was not. And by the way, they were right. She was not appointed within the necessary time frame. You could do this anytime on a, especially something that this isn't a murder investigation or murder trial. Elections are all procedural. The whole thing is the procedures. So to say that you're being too deep in the weeds on the procedures, let's let the Democrats run the table and take all these Republicans' votes away, effectively nullify their votes. It's just kind of funny to show you that there are all of these partisans in the judiciary all over the country, Virginia, all over the Ninth Circuit, federal, everywhere. They'll just make it up as they go along to get the outcome they want. This was a close call, and it shouldn't have been close because the plain language says what they did is not within the statute to change now, these districts.
1: What I would expect for people out there, I would expect that Virginia will try to implement this map for 2028. And they will go back and they will try to address some of the issues that the Virginia Supreme Court has put in place. But by 2028, what I would say in general, Buck, is first of all, they barely passed this thing. They won by 3 points. I think it was 51-48. So lots of people were not in favor of this. I do think it's going to be harder for them to mobilize the anti-Trump element of their base, which they essentially convinced had to do this in order to save democracy when Trump's not on the ballot anymore. Right? So I do wonder whether this is going to die down in a significant way. And here's something else that is super huge on the horizon. The 2030 census is going to be the ultimate redraw of the entire nation because Democrat states are going to lose a bunch of congressional seats. So many people have moved to Florida, the Texases, the Tennessee. So many people have left blue states for red states that is potentially going to be a huge issue. They're probably going to lose 10 or 12 House seats just based on that and 30. Here's the other thing. I think there's a possibility that the 2030 census, depending on who is in power, says it's unconstitutional to count illegal immigrants for purposes of congressional redistricting. If that also is layered on top of this, Democrats are facing, they always like to use the word existential when it comes to climate. Democrats in the House are facing an existential crisis. And let me sum it up for you, Buck. The only way Kamala could have won in 2024 was putting together Pennsylvania, Michigan, and Wisconsin and running the table. She would have won 270-268 in the Electoral College if she had had that opportunity. After 2028, that pathway will not exist anymore. Even if Democrats win the so-called blue wall, which obviously has crumbled twice with Trump, of Michigan, Wisconsin, and Pennsylvania, the math doesn't add up. They still would have to win Arizona. They would have to win Georgia. They would have to win North Carolina. The map increasingly is going to move to red states, and Democrats are going to have to win some of those. If you look ahead a few years, which is what I think smart people should be doing, this is there should be a great deal of fear and trepidation on that side over the way the maps are going to look in the years ahead. But this is a big win, there's no doubt. And speaking of the challenges that are out there, this would actually be, I think, really important and really significant if we could actually get peace in the Middle East. Obviously, we're all rooting for this. We're all rooting for there to be safety for everybody in the Middle East. But in the meantime, there are still missiles. There are still bombs going off. There are still terror attacks. The International Fellowship of Christians and Jews just trying to protect innocent people. They're putting up bomb shelters for you to be able to get into on the side of the road. They are putting in place hospitals that are underground. So if you're in a hospital, you don't get bombed while you're trying to get treatment. They are trying to give food to those in need. 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
11: The Pentagon is making declassified UFO files accessible to the American people. According to the Department of War, it released never-before-seen files related to alien and extraterrestrial life on Friday that are now all in one place, no clearance required. The department said it will be releasing new materials on a rolling basis. Arizona Senator Mark Kelly's case against Secretary of War Pete Hegseth was heard by a federal appeals court in Washington, D.C. Thursday. It involved the video he made with other Democrat lawmakers urging service members to reject illegal orders from the Pentagon. But Kelly told reporters this case was about something else.
12: They're trying to send a message to other retired veterans and really to all of us. If you say something that the president or this administration does not like, they're going to come after you.
11: Hegseth called Kelly's comments seditious and pushed for legal action to demote him. That's politics. I'm Wendy Swanson.
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0: Welcome back in, Clay Travis, Buck Sexton Show. Panic setting in among Democrats. This is a headline from Axios. House Democrats to Axios on Virginia. Damn, California and Virginia were supposed to be our bigger ones. F, lots of exclamation points. You might be able to fill in the blanks. Sickening, deflating, and Buck, I was just telling you this off air. How many millions, this is a quote from a House Democrat. How many millions are we spending on this when the DNC is in debt and we have 40 frontline races to win? Reports are, Buck, they spent $70 million on this referendum, which has now been struck down.
1: One judge, the difference of one judge in Virginia State Supreme Court, Clay, going against this is now $70 million of Democrat political money up in smoke and, what, five Republican congressional seats that may be in the R, four that may be in the R column, which, who knows, could even be the difference between control. Yes. So it's a big deal. This one judge, it was a 4-3 decision, seven judges, one judge in Virginia State Court could have been the difference here. And, I, you know, you look at the ramifications of it. It can be a completely different situation for the Trump administration, therefore the whole country, everybody. Theoretically, I'm saying, as this plays out, we'll see how close the midterms are. But, Clay, if you have a Democrat-controlled House, we all know this, it just turns into impeachment 3.0, chaos, gridlock, dogs and cats living together, mass hysteria.
0: Look, they're going to try this again. But if you look at the Louisiana v. Calais decision or Calais versus Louisiana, I think there's a very strong chance here that we're going to see Republicans pick up about 10 seats. Now, again, the state courts are going to rule and the state Supreme Courts in some of these states may also toss in the short term these districts. But the odds of Republicans winning the House this morning and this afternoon are a lot higher than they were yesterday as a result of this Virginia Supreme Court decision.
1: And we got some good economic stuff coming in, too, by the way. Got a lot of happy news for you on this Friday. 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
3: Therese Crowley. President Trump with remarks in the Rose Garden after saying Iran trifled with us and we blew them away. Iran's unsuccessful attack on three U.S. warships in the Strait of Hormuz and CENTCOM pounded Iran drone and missile launch sites. Secretary of State Marco Rubio in Italy.
4: If you fire a drone or a missile at our destroyer, what are we supposed to do? Let it hit it? We have to respond to it. We have to knock down the missile, and we have to knock out whatever it is that launched that missile.
3: With more U.S. airstrikes today on empty oil tankers trying to break through the blockade, firing rockets into their rudders to disable the ships. The Virginia Supreme Court rules the move to redistrict the Commonwealth to a 10-to-1 Democrat advantage was illegal, a Virginia justice quoting the Supreme Court against partisan gerrymandering. And the War Department has released the classified UFO files live at war.gov/UFO. 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
3: Alabama is asking a federal appeals court to throw out orders blocking the state from using its state Senate district map, citing the Supreme Court ruling striking down race-based districts. Attorney General Steve Marshall filed a brief in response to the NAACP. That's opposing the state's request. The AG says Alabama's elections should be decided by maps drawn by the people's representatives and not by some federal court order built on legal standards the Supreme Court just confirmed do not apply. The orders affect two Senate districts in the Montgomery area. One seat is held by a Republican, the other a Democrat. And the latest drought report shows a slight improvement across Alabama, but nearly all the state is still experiencing drought conditions. Some areas of the state got only a trace of rain, others more than 6 inches. I'm Leah Brandon.
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18: Keeping a watch to the south for a few isolated showers. Most areas dry through this evening with a partly mostly cloudy sky. Overnight lows in the 50s. A better chance for rain after midnight, especially in areas south. We could have a few scattered storms. Into Saturday, looks like a few scattered showers possible, but there will be some breaks during the day. A 50% chance for rain, and then more scattered showers and a possible storm on Sunday. I'm WBRC Chief Meteorologist Wes Wyatt on your side.
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0: You know, whenever we can, we like giving you good news because you're hanging out with us for hours a day. And we got to tell you what's going on, but also got to keep it all in perspective. So I'm going to shed, I'm going to put a little optimism in the mix here. Shed a little light on the economy. That's right.
1: You must have had a great Thursday. It's Friday. You're starting off the show feeling good. All right. Let me hear it. I'm excited to hear this.
0: Carrie and I had espresso martinis last night, I will have you know. And
1: they're good, huh?
0: Those things are fun. Yeah. I know some of you are saying my man card went down with the martini, but you know what? It was delicious. I'm not going to fight it. I enjoyed every bit of it. It was quite tasty. Even had little espresso beans in the martini. So, good news on the economy. CNBC's Rick Santelli. This is cut one, telling you 115,000 jobs added. Boom, hit it.
2: The big jobs report for April. 65,000 expected. Nay, nay, nay. We are much stronger. 115,000. 115. And last month, upward revision from 178 to 185. These are good numbers.
0: Clay? We've also got any National Economic Council director, Kevin Hassett, talking about these job numbers. A little more detail on this before we unpack it all and perhaps do a little victory lap for the MAGA economy. Play two.
3: 2 months in a row now, we've had blockbuster jobs numbers. And the really interesting thing is that we look at these things that you guys do too, I'm sure, called heat maps, where you look by category, like where's the green and where's the red. And pretty much it was green across the board. And so what it means is it's a rip-roaring jobs market. And it's completely consistent with what we saw with the claims data just a few days ago, right? Like initial claims for unemployment insurance right now are the lowest since we've ever been counting them, all the way back to the 1960s. And so the job market is really, really, really strong.
0: Clay, how are you feeling about things there, buddy?
1: Great. And again, let me kind of contextualize. First of all, the S&P 500 just hit another record high. It's gone over 7,400. And far be it for me to pat us on the back. As you know, I hate to give us credit. But I will say this is kind of crazy, Buck. The S&P 500 fell to 5,000 last April. So when they told you that Trump was going to tank the economy, when they tried to get everybody to panic, again, this is last April. If you merely bought stock in last April, you're now up nearly 50% on your S&P 500 holdings since last April when they told you that the stock market was going to collapse. If you just held on, if you didn't look at your 401k at all, if you haven't paid attention to it for some time, everyone is rolling who has stock. Now, whenever I say this, people say, well, not everybody has stock. That is true. I would encourage you, Buck, I think you would sign off on this too. Everybody has to start somewhere. Having investments in the future of America, in American companies, is smart, in my opinion, a super easy way to do it. S&P 500 index funds. You don't have to pick individual stocks. You are then just buying an index of the 500 biggest companies. And over time, you're going to make about 9% a year. So what has happened since last April is extraordinary. We have rarely seen a stock market this white hot. Now, so start somewhere. Again, you don't have to agree with me on anything. Just please trust me on this for your kids, for you. You don't have to be a billionaire. You don't have to be a millionaire. If you start young and you put away money every month, I can almost guarantee you that after 40 or 50 years, you will in fact be a millionaire if you continue to put money away and let the market work for you. Now, oftentimes, the stock market is 6 months or a year ahead of where people feel the stock market is. It is a forward-looking environmental indicator. And so I understand people out there who say, well, I haven't felt it yet in my life. I understand that. This is one of the challenges that I think exists over the next 6 months, Buck, is you have to simultaneously tell people, hey, things are getting better, while also recognizing that if people don't feel that things are getting better yet, you appear to them to be out of touch. this is why a lot of people use the cost of a gallon of gas as a rough approximator of how things are going, which is why if the Trump White House were asking me for advice, by the way, I'll be there Monday, I would be saying, hey, let's get this situation in Iran resolved. You can use the Buck Sexton mow the grass strategy next year after the elections when Trump's off the ballot if you need to, but get the price of a gallon of gas back down close to $3 on average. Yeah. And I think that will be a good economic indicator to further reflect what's going on in the market.
4: Not going to be any Iran deal, folks, just so you know. Just not happening. There's going to be a deal to talk about the deal because now the political cycle in this country is kicking in. Is that a huge problem for Trump or for the Middle East? No, not necessarily. There's reason to believe that that's actually the smartest. I think it's the only position they can really take right now. Unless they're going to do this thing, Clay, where they destroy the Iranian oil economy in a permanent way. And I don't know that they really want to do that. That can have some ramifications because now you're talking about impoverishing the whole country, essentially. Everybody in the country. I'm not sure they're going to do that. That would be my thing. But they're also not about to get a deal done. So, but it's all going to be okay, everybody. Maybe it's because it's Friday. We're going to figure this out. Yes, sir.
1: I would also just point out, I think that the economic cataclysm, not only that was predicted last April, but even the oil and gas prices being up, it has not had a cataclysmic impact on our economy. And I think to a big reason, for a big reason, that is the fact that we now are producing, I think I saw the number the other day, 8.2 million barrels of oil every day. Last month, I came on and I said, hey, things are a lot different in America now that we are energy independent. When oil prices go up, instead of all that money leaving our country and running off to the Middle East, a ton of it now comes back here. And that makes a tremendous difference in terms of our economic independence, but also in our economic growth rate. Prices are too high. They need to come back. But when they do go up, we actually benefit now. Like back in the day, only Middle Eastern countries and Russia, for instance, and Venezuela would benefit.
4: Trump, right? Can we pick up Trump live here in a second, Clay? I think he's saying some words about, as we all know, there we go, Mother's Day.
5: Country into the strongest border in American history. We have no people come in during the last 11 months. We have zero. Nobody even tries to come up. You know, you used to read about the thousands of people that would pour in and they'd just come up in caravans. I think it was my name I came up with. It looked like a caravan. 25, 30,000 people pouring up. They walk through Mexico. They come from all different locations, come from all over the world, actually. But they came in through our southern border and they'd come up and just let them walk in. Nobody had any idea who they were. They were murderers. 11,888 murderers. They were allowed to come into our country. We've gotten a lot of them out. Many of them murdered more than one person. What a shame. What a disgusting shame. That people can even think that this is okay is pretty incredible. But for the past 12 months, we've had, that's been our number. And these numbers are done by people that the numbers, when I say zero, I actually mean zero. It's hard to believe, actually. But they're done by people that are, they tend to be somewhat on the left. So they're not going to give us a fair shake. And they say that, you know, people don't come anymore because they know they're not going to get through. So when they know they're not going to get through, they just don't come. And just on that, we save a lot of lives because some that journey up from Honduras and El Salvador and lots of other countries, or from the Congo, where they drop them there and they walk up and they come through our country. They emptied the prisons of the Congo into the area of the southern border and then told them to just walk in because stupid Americans are going to accept you beautifully. And these were hard, mean, vicious criminals they allowed into our country. How anybody can vote for these people is hard to believe, okay? It's hard to believe. But to a friend of mine, Marianne Mendoza. Marianne, where is Marianne? Where are you, Marianne? I got to know you right from the beginning, right? And I won't ask her that, but I would often ask, Is it easier with time because time has gone by, Marianne? No, it's not. Sadly, it's not. You know, you always hear it with time and time, and but a lot of people say it's not. It's not easier. But you're a special woman. I've gotten to be a friend of yours. You're a special woman. What you have to go through is disgraceful.
4: Okay. Tammy. All right, Nobles. So Clay, we'll continue to monitor what Trump is saying here, but he's with Trump, you always get the whole package, right? He talks about a whole range of things, but we have a Mother's Day coming up on Sunday, and so he is honoring mothers as part of his discussion there. Back to where we are with Iran, the economy, and how it's all looking. I just now, Clay, hope that the GOP really dials in the messaging on affordability and letting people understand or helping people understand that the more robust the economy when it comes to hiring, when it comes to wages, people's 401ks, all of these different factors and metrics, that's certainly helpful for some of the high prices you've seen. And the gas prices coming down, and I believe they will be coming down here pretty soon. The gas prices coming down will also add to that. So it's very early. We're not even in summer yet, but this is going to be the focus from now to November.
1: No doubt. And look, I would just point out, it wasn't very long ago that egg prices was obsessively covered on the news. Now eggs are, to my understanding, and I am not the expert when it comes to purchasing eggs, but I believe that eggs are back down lower than they've been for a long time. And I think you're going to see the price of a gallon of gas by the time we get to Labor Day. I've said this before, I'll say it again. I think it'll be back to $3 a gallon. I really do. Now, you can clip this. We could see whether I'm correct or not. It's about $4.50 now.
4: What was your Piers Morgan show bet? Was it that the stock market was going to be up from where it was in January of 26 and the price of gas would be down? And if you were wrong, you were going to dance around in a chicken suit and say that SEC football sucks? Like, what was it? You were going to... Something.
1: So I'm very confident. Evidently, producer Allie is out celebrating Mother's Day with her mother, lovely mom, a bit early, but she has note cards on this. The stock market, I am destroying. I said in April of last year, Piers, I guarantee you the stock market will be up compared to where it is in April of last year. It's now up 2,400 points. So it's up almost 50% from where it was last year when the panic was going on. Producer Ali says, I also said gas would be cheaper, which looked like brilliant until we went to war in Iran. And now that one, I think it's in October. Now that one is going to be close. I have to wear a clown nose. I have to wear a clown nose if I'm wrong about the price of gas. So producer Ali has this. And so the stock market, if you listen to me, you're going to be making a bundle. We'll see about whether or not I have to wear the clown nose over the price of gas. I didn't remember saying the price of gas, but she says that I did, and there's audio. So that was one I should have just said stocks. I would look like a genius. Instead, I might look partly like a genius and also partly like an idiot, which is probably par for the course if you ask my wife. 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Again, that's pound 250, say Clay and Buck, to switch to Pure Talk today, America's wireless company, Pure Talk. 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

0: Mr. President, you are here against the backdrop of the war in Iran. Yeah. Why focus on all these projects right now?
1: You know why? Because I want to keep our country beautiful and safe.
2: Yeah,
1: beautiful also.
2: I haven't changed anything.
1: We're fixing up the reflecting pond to the Lincoln Memorial, the Washington Monument, and you say, why are you fixing it up? Because you can understand dirt maybe better than I can, but I don't allow it. This is one of the worst reporters. She's with ABC Fake News, and she's a horror show. She's saying, why would you bother fixing this up? Why would I bother taking 11 or 12 truckloads of filth out of the water in front of the Lincoln Monument? That's what made our country great. Beauty made our country. People made our country great. A question like that is a disgrace to our country.
3: So President Trump, Buck, this is very Trump. This is a Mother's Day, a Mother's Day address. And President Trump, I don't know if you saw the video yesterday. I don't know if we even discussed it on the program. He's trying to fix the reflecting pool in front of the Lincoln Memorial, which he says, and I do think there's some truth to this, having been by it a lot, it has become filthy, and he wants it to look more beautiful. So yesterday, he took the Secret Service, and they went on a tour of the reflecting pool, which has been drained, and he has some of his pool guys that are in there trying to figure out a way to make it more beautiful, and he got questioned about why he's doing it, and he is obviously teeing off about his goal. It is kind of wild, Buck, how much he's trying to fix all at once, all over the country, in all respects. I mean, it's pretty crazy the amount of projects he's underway with right now.
4: Can I address one of these quickly here, Clay? VIP listener Guy writes, Buck, I never heard that martinis weren't manly. They have a high alcohol content, and James Bond drinks martinis. Well, Guy, yes. But I'm talking espresso martinis, my friend. I'm talking a martini with some espresso thrown into it and some coffee liqueur, which, I don't know, Clay, are there man card points deducted for espresso martinis? It's not an apple teeny.
3: I mean, it has taken off in popularity. One of our friends, Ben, that we've been out with quite a lot, orders espresso martini rounds with every opportunity that he can. It is a nice little pick-me-up if you're out and need a little bit of a caffeine rush. We'll come back, update you more on Virginia and more.
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12: A blow to Democrats' midterm hopes. I'm Carmen Roberts, Fox News. The Virginia Supreme Court strikes down the congressional redistricting map voters approved last month. It's a major setback for Democrats' attempt to counter Republican reshuffling of voting maps in other states ahead of November's midterm elections.
13: The court today said Virginia Democrats rushed the process, ignored rules for constitutional amendments. We heard from President Trump, who posted on Truth Social, that this was a huge win for the Republican Party in America. We heard from the Democratic Attorney General of Virginia, who said that his team was reviewing the decision, but we don't know if this is something that would make its way up to the Supreme Court.
12: Fox's Mark Meredith. Virginia Democrats had hoped to flip four Republican-held U.S. House seats to blue. The U.S. expects Iran to respond today to a peace proposal as fighting flares in the Gulf.
14: We're expecting a response from them. We'll see what the response entails.
12: Secretary of State Marco Rubio talking to reporters in Rome.
14: The hope is it's something that it can put us into a serious process of negotiation. Obviously, we've seen the reporting overnight that Iran is established or trying to establish some agency that's going to control traffic in the straits. That would be very problematic. That would actually be unacceptable.
12: Rubio urged European allies today to move beyond rhetoric and take concrete action against Iran, even as he sought to repair strained ties with the Vatican during the two-day visit following tensions over the war. And Spanish authorities are preparing to receive the Hanta virus-stricken cruise ship headed for the Canary Islands. Health officials plan to carefully evacuate the more than 140 passengers and crew when the MV Honduras arrives this weekend. The U.S. and U.K. are arranging flights to repatriate their citizens. At least three passengers have died. Several others are sick. But none of the remaining passengers or crew is currently symptomatic. 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
5: Legislation that could help Republicans win back a seat in Congress comes up for a final vote today in Montgomery. Jim Faraday has more.
6: The Alabama State Senate taking up a bill authorizing special primary elections for some congressional seats. The district lines could shift if federal courts lift injunctions blocking the state from using its 2023 congressional map. That would move freshman Democrat Congressman Shamari Figures out of a racially gerrymandered district imposed by a federal court and into a Republican district. Figures telling a Senate committee,
7: "We are here because we just want an opportunity. We just want a chance. We just want an opportunity to be put in the game."
6: Republican Senator Greg Allbritton says the bill does not deny anyone an opportunity.
8: "This is a relatively short bill, and it does nothing more than set up a conditional procedure."
6: The 2023 map is expected to return Alabama's U.S. House delegation to 6 Republicans and 1 Democrat. But many Republicans, including Senator Tommy Tuberville, want lawmakers to maximize the advantage and draw a map with 7 Republican districts. I'm Jim Faraday.
5: The far-left Southern Poverty Law Center pleads not guilty to federal fraud charges. The controversial Montgomery-based group is accused of secretly funneling donations to groups it claimed to be fighting, including the Ku Klux Klan. The SPLC is being represented by Washington lawyer Abby Lowell.
9: This prosecution continues this administration's dangerous departure from principles the Department of Justice is required to uphold.
5: Acting U.S. Attorney Kevin Davidson.
10: Finally go to court to start the process of seeking justice in this case. Finally have a trial day, confident in the case.
5: The case is scheduled for trial this fall. I'm Leah Brandon.
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11: Keeping a watch to the south for a few isolated showers. Most areas dry through this evening with a partly mostly cloudy sky. Overnight lows in the 50s. A better chance for rain after midnight, especially in areas south. We could have a few scattered storms. Into Saturday, looks like a few scattered showers possible, but there will be some breaks during the day. A 50% chance for rain, and then more scattered showers and a possible storm on Sunday. I'm WBRC Chief Meteorologist Wes Wyatt on your side.
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0: Welcome back in, Clay Travis, Buck Sexton Show. Appreciate all of you hanging out with us, Friday edition. We are updating you on everything going on right now. The U.S. is expecting a response from Iran on the latest peace proposal. We will see how that all goes. In the meantime, S&P 500 to a record high, NASDAQ to a record high, the Dow Jones closer to a record high. Let's see, we got several different stories out there. Obviously, the biggest one, the Virginia Supreme Court striking down the new map in Virginia. It will remain the case that Democrats have a 6-5 advantage and not a 10-1 advantage in Congress. They spent around different dollar figures floating around out there, but around $70 million to pass this referendum, only to have it struck down now by the Virginia Supreme Court. Odds of Republicans winning the House are up substantially, up at 6-month highs. We will see how exactly that continues to play out, and we will take your talkbacks and your reactions. But I thought we could have some fun. By the way, Ryan Gerdusky, our favorite data nerd from the Clay and Buck Podcast Network, is going to be with us in the third hour of this program. We'll get the latest from him on this. But by the way, again, yesterday Tennessee passed a new map that would take away one Democrat seat. We've got Alabama and we have Louisiana, both, and South Carolina, all three in different elements of trying to address their maps in the wake of the Supreme Court striking down racial gerrymanders. Okay, Buck, let's have some fun. Tim Burchett, congressman from Tennessee, is going to join us at the bottom of the hour. He responded on Twitter when I asked him how much the revelations about UFOs that are going to be released, that have started to be released today, are going to impact many of us. He said it's going to be a holy crap moment. That was a phrase I used, a 10 on the scale of 1 to 10. Yesterday, intelligence expert Buck Sexton was sitting with a table of intelligence experts, and you texted last night that the conversation came up about some of these documents being released. Tell that story again, and let's have some fun. It is, after all, Friday, and these have been released. That's all the news updates. We're monitoring everything if anything crazy happens, but they did start to release the so-called UFO files this morning. What was your conversation last night? Let's have some fun.
1: Well, I was talking to a whole range of people, a Secretary of War, FBI Director Patel, Deputy Director of National Intelligence, chatting with all these different folks who are there, as well as a bunch of assorted policy experts from the non-government side who are at this gala. And one of the things that kept coming up, I thought it would be around Iran, but no one was talking about Iran. The chatter, if you will, was about this UFO stuff. And a couple of the very senior guys that were there were saying to me that they were skeptics very much of all of this like I was, but they are less skeptical now, and that the documents will speak for themselves, and the documents are being released as per presidential order. So, Clay, I mean, that's pretty bold stuff to hear. I know there are going to be people online, by the way, who say this is a distraction from Epstein or something. You know, guys, not everything can be a distraction from the Epstein files. I'm just going to point that out. It is, in fact, the case that other things happen in the world than the Epstein files. But 162 documents, videos, images, different files here from different agencies, FBI, DOD. This has all been put out by the government, to be clear. This has been released. So you have some of the notable highlights, Clay. NASA Apollo mission stuff. We're going back to 1969, 1972. Photos and astronaut transcripts from Apollo 12 and 17 showing unexplained bright particles, tumbling jagged fragments, and anomalies like three dots in a triangular formation above the lunar surface. Okay. Socks not blown off yet. Gemini 7 mission, 1965. Audio transcripts of astronauts reporting unidentified objects. Recent military sensor footage from 2024. Okay, now we're getting a little more. Infrared videos, including a U.S. Indo-Pacific Command clip of a football-shaped object and other orbs, lights showing maneuvers, hovering glowing spheres, or translucent kite-like objects. And then there's some other things here. I'm still not a believer. I gotta tell you, based on what's come out today, when people say, well, what is this? There's also the, I don't know, but why should I care? If there's not little green men coming out of the UFO, if there's not something behind all of this, if there's some unexplained physical particle phenomena, like the, what was this thing they called, a tumbling jagged fragment. I don't even know what the hell a tumbling jagged fragment is. Why should I care, Clay? I want little dudes that say ET phone home, or I want spaceships that actually land and have creatures in them, or I'm not even clear why this matters so much. That's right. I'm going bah humbug on this so far.
0: I want, again, we're going to talk with Tim Burchett about what he's seen, Congressman. He said it's going to be a holy crap moment. I do think this is interesting. I had this guy, and I put up a poll, by the way. You guys can go vote. We'll retweet it from the Clay and Buck account. Thousands of you have weighed in, and the question was, do you think there's alien life forms? And the secondary part of that, have they ever visited Earth? Which is maybe for a lot of people a bridge too far. You may believe in alien life forms and just believe in the universe. They haven't been here. My son, I told him last night, I said, hey, Buck texted that they're going to start to release some of the UFO files. I was telling him this last night. My oldest, he is super science nerdy. He is a really smart kid. And he said, you know, Dad, my theory on all of this. And I said, you know what? That's kind of interesting. He said, my theory is that these are time travelers. And he said that at some point in human history, we're going to figure out how to time travel. And he said that his theory on why UFOs are so much more likely to be spotted in, and this is true, United States, China, and in England. Those are the like leading places where UFOs are sighted. He said, if you were from the future, you would want to go back and see civilization at a time when it was interesting in US, China, England. You would want to go see the places where there is some sort of advancement. You probably aren't going to be interested in going back. I mean, I was kind of thinking about it. He's probably right. You probably aren't going to be interested in going to Africa and going to go look at wildebeest on their transit across savannah. You're going to want to go see America. You're going to want to go see China. You're going to want to go see these areas that are the focal point of life that you have studied. That I actually find to be somewhat intriguing. Because it does make sense to me that at some point in time, we may figure out a way to time travel. And this is, I understand some of you are going to think this is crazy talk. You don't think so? I do. I think we're going to figure out a way to time travel at some point in time.
1: So we just went from, oh, the UFO stuff is going to be so profound to, hey, we're even going to find out about time travel.
0: No, like, I'm not sure that we're going to find out that's where it's coming from, but I do think that is an interesting thesis. This is my kid. You could throw him under the bus if you want, but his theory is these are not alien life forms. This is humanity thousands of years into the future that you would be, and it makes total sense to me.
1: It's a very interesting theory, but I'm just so... Where are you on these documents that were released today, though?
0: Oh, I think I'm gonna lean. I trust Tim Burchett, congressman from Tennessee. He says as these continue, and Anna Paulina Luna, who we need to get on, they say they've seen stuff that's going to make people say, holy crap. So I'm trusting that there's going to be some holy crap moments. Now, I will say this.
1: It's kind of a weird phrase when you think about it, by the way. You know, how about holy moly or something? But go ahead.
0: Holy moly. Holy moly is really a funny phrase. I haven't used that in a long time. you have so far been right on every document release is a womp womp. Like, there's nothing
1: every single
0: it.
1: One. Thank you for pointing that out, Clay. Oh, but the JFK files are such big stuff in the JFK. No, there's not. I'm here to tell you there's not. Now, I was told by people that I trust last night that there's really interesting stuff in these UFO files, but so far, it's a womp womp.
0: What would it take for you to come on this show and just say, holy moly, your phrase? And for you to come on and we open the show and your first two words are, holy moly, what would you need to see?
1: Well, I will give you something on this, and we'll have Tim Burchett on, who could try to convince me that there's something going on here. You remember when Venkman in Ghostbusters, this would be the second Ghostbusters reference on the show.
0: Of course.
1: It's one of the great all-time cinematic classics. Remember when he's expressing skepticism about things, and Ray says, you forget, I was present for a vast, unexplained undersea sponge migration. And then Venkman is like, Ray, this sponge has migrated about a foot and a half. The point is, even if there is some little speck on a screen somewhere, who cares? This is what I don't think anyone understands. It means nothing. Even if there was some thing, we can't explain the outer edges of the universe, okay? We can't explain how it's possible. We don't even know how we got here. There's so many things that we can't explain, that we know we can't explain, that a little orb caught on some infrared camera. I mean, if the orb starts talking to me and says it wants to give me a back rub, then I'll be impressed. What have you got? Nothing? You got nothing for
0: me? No, I'm just laughing. I think we have, so the alien thing is interesting to me because part of it is the world that we live in now. I think so much of this, Buck, comes down to once people make their minds up on something, how many people are willing to be persuaded that they were wrong? And I think about this all the time because it really is the essence of politics in general, because we have, let's say, my guess would be there's about 10% of people that in any given election cycle are willing to swing one way or the other, and that might be too high. It would be so much better, I think, if people were persuadable based on actual evidence. But I think there's probably, I think this is basically a 50-50 thing. And I think there's lots of people who would not believe that aliens were real until they just showed up knocking on their door and started doing crazy alien stuff. Because a lot of people are in that minority. You made the joke, which I do think it's very funny. The flat earth guys and gals had a rough time with the Artemis 3, with that trip.
1: It's hard. Tough day.
0: Tough to argue America's, that the flat earth is real when you've got all this evidence coming out from the new trip up into space. But I do wonder what would be required for the most, there's no alien life people to be willing to change their position on this. And is there anything that could be released by our government? Because here's the other thing that's going to happen, Buck, and this is going to happen for everything for all time immemorial now. Everybody's just going to say whatever they don't like is AI. Prepare yourselves for this because AI is accelerating at such a rapid rate that anything that challenges your priors, whatever it might be, the number one defense is going to be it's just AI. And it's going to be impossible to convince people that it's not AI. And so I do wonder how this is all going to play out, but I'm excited to have Congressman Tim Burchett on with us to tell us whether Buck might actually say, holy moly, with anything that's coming out.
1: There we go. I think highly, highly unlikely. Just letting you know, highly, highly unlikely. But we did get good jobs numbers, everybody. Yay.
0: That is very positive. All right. I want to tell you right now, we had Frank Siller on a couple of days ago talking about the 25th anniversary coming up for 9/11. And it was a really good conversation for so many people out there who may not have heard the story of how we came to be in a position where Tunnel to Towers even exists. And now with the 25th anniversary going on, there is so much memorializing that is going to be going on for everything that happened during 9/11. And we're also going to be honoring a lot of people who have given the ultimate sacrifice, like Army Specialist Anthony Vargas. After the terror attacks on 9/11, Anthony's patriotism, love for our country, drove him to enlist. He served honorably, dreamed of one day serving in the NYPD. But while on deployment, Anthony was killed instantly when an LED detonated near his unit. He left behind his wife, Louisa, their children, and his siblings. With the 25th anniversary now, we want to be honoring so many people like Anthony. And we're thankful that Tunnel to Towers honored the Vargas family's love for Anthony by paying off his mortgage, giving his family a stable forever home. You can help more families like the Vargas family. Donate $11 a month. 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That's T, the number 2T.org.
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12: California public health officials are monitoring residents who were previously on board a cruise ship dealing with a cluster of hantavirus cases. It joins Arizona and Georgia in doing that, monitoring people aboard the cruise ship for potential infection after three passengers on the ship died and five got sick. So far, no one from any of the three states has shown any signs of infection. Newborn internal bleeding deaths are on the rise, and they're being blamed on vitamin K shot refusal. ProPublica says recent deaths include a Kentucky newborn, a seven-week-old Maryland boy, and a baby girl in Alabama. Pediatricians say those deaths were caused by vitamin K deficiency bleeding, which could have been prevented with a single shot. Vitamin K is essential for promoting blood clotting, but newborns don't have much of it. The American Academy of Pediatrics has been recommending vitamin K for newborns since 1961. Health update, I'm Sarah Lee Kessler.
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0: Welcome back into Clay and Buck. We got an email in from Gerald, one of our VIPs. I don't believe in UFOs, he puts in the subject line. I'm with Buck on this. Now, if we ever have a close encounter moment with a little green man and it is broadcasted, then maybe. Why do they always probe hillbillies and cows? I also don't believe in Bigfoot. You would think by now we would have found bones. Yeah, this is what kind of the Elon position on this too, Clay, which is if this stuff was real, it wouldn't be hard to prove it's real. So why is it so hard to prove it's real? A little Occam's razor action going on here.
1: I respect these arguments. I would just say that if there is alien life and it has traveled here, it is infinitely more intelligent than us. And so our ability to even comprehend the laws of space and time that exist, we don't have the tools to explain how someone from a different dimension could get here. We can barely get to the moon. We can't even get to Mars right now. So the technology of any alien life is so far beyond what we can comprehend that we don't have the tools to even understand it. I would just point out, I love this about science and history. Every generation thinks that they understand everything. Go back and look. In the 1500s, they were saying, we are so brilliant now. And in the thousands, they were saying, we are so brilliant now. There is always something that we lack the tools to comprehend about larger humanity, life, the universe. And so the idea that we've unlocked all the mysteries of the world seems to me highly unlikely based on studying history. In the meantime, I got to tell you all about Saber. And I love this product. 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
2: Speaking truth and having fun. 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
3: Fox News. Chris Foster, Virginia Supreme Court says a vote to allow a new, more Democrat-friendly congressional map was held illegally.
4: Critics of this referendum have said from the beginning that Democrats were on thin ice because they did not follow procedures as outlined by state law and state constitution. And what the court ended up saying here is that violation irreparably undermined the integrity of the entire voting referendum, said it makes it null and void. And for that reason, they say the congressional district maps issued by the court in 2021, they've got to use for the upcoming congressional election.
3: Fox's Shannon Brain. The monthly jobs report stronger than most economists expected.
5: The April employment report found 115,000 new positions, with the unemployment rate as expected remaining at 4.3%. Economists were predicting just 50 to 62,000 jobs.
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2: 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DHS shutdown's over.
7: Democrats got absolutely nothing.
2: Mike Johnson claims victory.
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13: Good afternoon, good people. On May 8, 1902, Mount Pelee on the island of Martinique violently erupted, killing at least 27,000 people. The volcanic mountain had been giving off warning signs since April 2nd of that year, but no one believed that the danger was that great. You can probably imagine where this thought's going. Jesus taught more than any other New Testament spokesman about eternal separation from God and a place called hell. Listen to his words in Matthew 7:21-23. Not everyone that saith unto me, Lord, Lord, shall enter into the kingdom of heaven, but he that doeth the will of my Father, which is in heaven. Many will say to me in that day, Lord, Lord, have we not prophesied in thy name, and in thy name have cast out devils, and in thy name have done many wonderful works? And then will I profess unto them, I never knew you. Depart from me, ye that work iniquity. Friends, those are serious words of warning. And this is Brooks Boyd of the Glencoe Church of Christ, inviting you to Bible study and worship this Sunday morning at 9:30 at 1318 Taylor Road in Glencoe. And now, you have a better day.
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14: Legislation that could help Republicans win back a seat in Congress comes up for a final vote today in Montgomery. The Alabama State Senate will take up the bill authorizing special primary elections for some congressional seats. The district lines could shift if federal courts lift injunctions blocking the state from using the 2023 congressional map. It would move freshman Democrat Congressman Shamari Figures out of a racially gerrymandered district imposed by a federal court and into a Republican district. The map is expected to return Alabama's U.S. House delegation to 6 Republicans and 1 Democrat. But many Republicans, including Senator Tommy Tuberville, are calling on lawmakers to maximize the advantage and draw a map with 7 Republican districts, because the 1 Democrat district is racially gerrymandered. So far, no word from the U.S. Supreme Court lifting the injunction. I'm Leah Brandon.
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15: Keeping a watch to the south for a few isolated showers. Most areas dry through this evening with a partly mostly cloudy sky. Overnight lows in the 50s. A better chance for rain after midnight, especially in areas south. We could have a few scattered storms. Into Saturday, looks like a few scattered showers possible, but there will be some breaks during the day. A 50% chance for rain, and then more scattered showers and a possible storm on Sunday. I'm WVRC Chief Meteorologist Wes Wyatt on your side.
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0: Welcome back in, Clay Travis, Buck Sexton Show. We are joined now by Congressman Tim Burchett, great state of Tennessee. You have been talking about the release of the UFO files, the unexplained aerial phenomenon, whatever people want to call it. They have begun today, and Buck is of the opinion, although he was with a bunch of the intel people last night, and they were telling him, hey, there's going to be a lot in here. What should we know for your perspective? Will there be holy moly, holy crap revelations that eventually come out? Give us a sense of what you have seen and where you think this is going.
1: I think there will be, but I think the first thing we ought to be realize is that President Trump had the guts to stand up to the deep state, and they fought him every step of the way on this thing. We were trying to do this earlier and were blocked, and he stepped in and really manned up on the thing. I'm not sure exactly why they want to hold.
2: Yeah, wait, hold on, Congressman. Why would the deep state not want this stuff? help me with this. I don't understand. Why do they care?
1: That's a great question. It's power. It's control. It's arrogance. You know, when you're sitting there in a classified briefing with some little punk in a man bun telling you that the president is on a need-to-know basis, that raises a very big question. Why is the president on a need-to-know basis? Why is he not informed of this stuff immediately upon taking office? It's just power out of control. It is the classic deep state. I don't know what else to call it. And I'm not really exactly sure why they do it, but they do it. And they're continuing to do it. And they're fighting them, from what I understand, this first dump of records. According to the people that are behind the scenes, they want to make it the last. But the president's pushing, and they're going to start, and he's got his top people on it, which makes me feel a whole heck of a lot better about it. And I think we're going to get to the bottom of most of it. I think it might just leave more questions than answers, because people are still going to. I think the main question you need to ask is, why are we spending tens of millions of dollars on something that the federal government, since about 1947, has said do not exist? And where is that money going? And what exactly have they found? That's what I want to get to the bottom of.
0: So what have you seen, or what do you expect that people will be able to see? I put up a question. Do you believe, let me start with this. I put up a question. Do you believe aliens, alien life forms, have ever visited Earth? 57% of people so far have said yes. I am of that opinion. I also understand some people think I'm crazy for that opinion. Do you believe, based on what you have seen in your general worldview, that aliens have ever visited Earth? And do you think there is evidence that is out there inside either our government or other governments to support that idea?
1: 100%. I have no doubt in my mind. I've seen too much. I've talked to too many pilots, talked to too many engineers. You watch the movie Age of Disclosure. I mean, you've got literally federal government scientists saying that these things exist. And two, you got to ask yourself, why would a pilot who is really just a trained, you know, they're a trained tactician, and they're not like they show them in the movies. They're not really like cowboys. They're more kind of goobers that have an incredible grasp of math and science and that fly a $500 million aircraft. Why would they lie? Why would they, have to get a psych evaluation? They get pulled off the line. Some of them had actually told me in a meeting one time that they actually destroyed some evidence from a camera because it was, because they knew what would happen. They would get pulled off the line. They would be humiliated by their peers, and they might not fly again. And so there's been a concerted effort for whatever reason to not let America see what's going on. And two, why in the world would you better be concerned when something flies in our airspace without any control at all? I mean, we've scrubbed missions because of these things. We've had helicopters that have literally almost been brought down because these things were flying so close to them in military installations. And so these things, this is what some of the stuff's going to show. And I look forward to it. And you're going to see a lot of people. Go ahead. I'm sorry.
0: No, I'm sorry, Congressman. I'm very curious. This is Buck. Hey man, how you doing?
1: I'm great. I'm a big fan, man.
0: I appreciate that. Thank you.
1: It's good
0: to have you on the program. I hope you'll get my new book, by the way, which I can't stop pitching because when you spend so much time writing a book, you just become a pitching machine. Because it's about delusions and manufactured delusions. And I worry sometimes that, for example, with the JFK file release, there was a manufactured delusion that we're going to have the smoking gun evidence of who. I'm like, guys, if it was in the files, it wouldn't be in the files because we would already know what was in that file, because there's no way you'd be able to keep that secret for this long. This stuff, the unexplained aerial phenomena stuff, there are certainly a lot of people that have data points on this. But where I always feel like it goes is, okay, do we think this could be foreign adversary activity, like the Chinese running some kind of program? We had the balloon? You guys remember the Biden era, the balloon flying across the country, the weather balloon satellite thing or surveillance thing? Is that, like, what's the, I know it's unexplained phenomenon, but what are the possible explanations that, Congressman, make sense to you based on what you have seen, right? Like, take us to the end of the story a little bit.
1: Okay, let's look at all of it. Let's look at, say it's the Russians. Everybody said, oh, they think it's the Russians. Well, honestly, Buck, if it was the Russians, they would not be bogged down in Ukraine right now. And Putin's such an egomaniac, he would fly one of those things to the front steps of the White House and get out bare-chested, riding a unicorn and probably wrestle the president or something. I don't know. But if it was China, they would control us. Dare say they probably already do at some level through our greed and the K Street lobbyists. But and then that leaves, is it ours? Well, why would we risk $500,000 aircraft and our pilots in a situation where these things buzz cockpits and buzz their, you know, I had a guy tell me this thing was 14 feet from his cockpit as he looked out. Why would we risk their lives when we know we value human life more than probably any other country in the world? Case in point is when that pilot went down in Iran, we spent untold millions of dollars to bring that guy home. And we should have. It sends a message to our enemies, and it sends a message to our fighting men and women. We're not going to leave you behind. So, the first committee meeting we had on it, when we had Navy people, we had scientists there, and these are sworn testimony. And they said, does anybody on planet Earth have this capability? And they said, absolutely not. All three of them, sworn testimony.
3: I can't wait to see as more of these objects are revealed. Let me ask you this, Congressman, because in addition to the UFOs going on, we had the ruling come out from the Virginia Supreme Court. You are a member of the Tennessee Congressional District. Tennessee has now passed a new map in theory that will go into effect for the primary coming up in August. What do you think of the map? What was your reaction to it? And do you expect that Republicans will end up with a 9-0 advantage as opposed to 8-1 going forward in the wake of the anti-racial gerrymandering decision that was rendered by the Supreme Court?
1: I think it's constitutionally sound, and I think it's legal. The Democrats did this back in like 94, I believe, or 96, within our own state. I don't know if y'all remember that. They took 14 district Republicans and put them into seven spots, therefore keeping the majority. And there was no legal challenge because it's a political entity, and that's what the courts have ruled. And so I think, and to throw the race card to me is ridiculous because it's a,
3: white Jewish guy, Steve Cohen, who actually represents that district from Memphis right now.
1: Right. And he's white. So, and then we ran a black Democrat, a black Republican lady for that seat three times, I believe, in a row, and she lost every time. So I just don't think it's the race issue. I think it's just a power issue, and that's all it is. And I think the courts will hold it up. They'll uphold what the legislature did.
2: Congressman Burchett, how do you think we're looking on the Republican side just overall going into the House, given all the factors as you can see them right now? I know it's a ways out, but how are you feeling about things right now?
1: I think it's going to honestly be up to the price of gasoline. I know if I was a Democrat, I sure would hang that on us. And you can't get past the greed of big oil. And I know people are going to get mad when I say this, and they always do. Say, Burchett, it's a commodity. You just don't understand it. Well, it's a commodity that we uphold with with tax credits and everything else and grants, honestly. And if it was truly a true commodity, then how the heck does the price of gasoline go up that's in the tanks, that's been out of the ground, that's been paid for? Immediately it just goes up and they're allowed to stick it to us. And if it is truly a commodity, then how the heck, why doesn't that quart of oil, if it's all about the price of oil in its true commodity form, then why doesn't that quart of oil down at the hardware store go up that you use for your lawnmower or if you change your own oil? Why doesn't it go up exponentially like others do? So it's you got the greed of the big oil, and they're just allowed to do it. And we'll call them into D.C. eventually probably and have a hearing, and they'll shower us all with plenty of cash, and then we'll never see, and nothing will ever happen.
2: Congressman Burchett of Tennessee, great. Clay, do you have, I'm sorry, was
3: no,
2: there a,
3: I was just going to say,
2: a
3: I,
2: football,
3: I choose,
2: sports ball question here that you
3: I
2: wanted
3: choose
2: to throw in the
3: mix? I choose to believe on the UFOs and their release, and I'm excited to see what else comes out. Are you as excited about this new University of Tennessee basketball team as I am, Congressman? I think they've got a real chance to win the national title next year.
1: I do, and I love our coach. I can't tell you, I was, probably shouldn't say this, but election night a couple of years, I don't know, two or three. I've been in Congress for 8 years, so I guess it might have been 6 years ago, maybe. I was working Gibbs High School. It was the very last poll I was working before polls closed. It was about 7:59, and my phone rang, and it was the coach, and he said, "Tim, you got two more in the bank. Go get them." I thought, what in the world? But I love that guy.
3: Rick Barnes is awesome. He really is a great dude. I'd love for him to get a Final Four national title on the way out before he finishes coaching. We appreciate the time, Congressman.
1: Appreciate y'all. You can always call me Tim. Appreciate y'all.
3: Appreciate you.
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6: 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He won't roll over. 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On May 19th, tell those outsiders we aren't buying the misleading attacks. Forget the bull. Keep a good man fighting for us. Vote Andrew Jones in the May 19th Republican primary.
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0: Welcome back in, Clay Travis, Buck Sexton Show. We've got a UFO witness, Bob in Erie, Pennsylvania. What happened, Bob? Tell us about it.
1: So me and an employee of mine were driving down I-79 southbound in northwest PA. Beautiful sunny day, blue skies. We see this white orb, let's say ball, hovering just off to the side of the road above the trees, probably a couple hundred feet tall. And it hovers out over the southbound lanes. It goes into the median, and then it just like, pew, just takes off like hundreds of miles an hour, and it's gone. So we're like freaked out by it. And then 2 days later on the national news feed, I'm looking on my computer, these news stories, and this other guy takes a photo of a UFO in Iowa. So I click on the story, I take a look at it, and he videotapes it. It was on the local news. And I'm like, oh, that's what we saw. I go down to my employee, I'm show him the picture of this thing, the news story. And I'm like, what's that look like? He's like, that's what we saw, dude. I'm like, wow. You know, that was pretty wild.
0: So you believe you witnessed, did you believe in UFOs before you saw one?
1: No, I mean, I've never seen anything like that. So that was definitely a unique occurrence. Definitely freaked out by it. It was nothing like I've ever seen before.
2: Clay, where are you on Bigfoot? Just so I can get you on the record here. I just want to know. Like,
0: thank you for
2: Sasquatch,
0: the, call,
2: the Abominable Snowman, the Lost City of Atlantis.
0: I think there are animals that we have not yet found, but I think there are very few of a substantial size. So
2: well, there's 100% animals we haven't found because we're still in the last year we've probably discovered new species, but they tend to be along the lines of, you know, a mollusk.
0: Yes. So I don't think there are large mammals that exist on the planet that we have yet to discover. So it's going to upset the Bigfoot people out there. And I used to watch the Finding Bigfoot show back in the day because it was pretty entertaining. I would love for Bigfoot to be real. I don't think there's evidence to support the fact that Bigfoot is real.
2: I'm down here in South Florida. I never hear about the Chupacabra anymore. Do you remember El Chupacabra?
0: Oh, yeah.
2: For a while, that was a thing.
0: I will say there are still, I mean, where you are in South Florida, there are massive parts of the Everglades that basically no humans ever traverse, right? And so I do think there are parts of the world that are incredibly remote, but I think large mammals, I don't think there's any large mammals that we haven't found on Earth. There might be, I don't know, big fish, that's not a mammal, obviously, but big fish in the depths of the ocean that we have yet to discover. But I don't think there's hidden mammals.
2: Oh, we'll come back here in a sec and talk to Ryan Gardusky about politics, Virginia redistricting, the midterms, Fetterman, is he going to switch parties? All of these good things with our buddy Ryan Gardusky, a great way to get you squared away on what matters in the political realm before the weekend. So stick around. Back in the data in a second.
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2: Right now in our communities, women with an unplanned pregnancy are being pressured to make an irreversible decision in a moment of fear and panic. They're being told that abortion is the only option. At Preborn Network Clinics, a woman receives a different thought, one that the abortion industry will never offer. 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
2: Here's
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2: My ask. 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
8: Iran's response may come within hours. I'm Carmen Roberts, Fox News. The U.S. expects Tehran to respond today to a proposed memorandum of understanding to end the war. And President Trump says the ceasefire is still on, calling yesterday's airstrikes love taps.
9: The three U.S. warships targeted by Iran Thursday faced nonstop incoming fire from Iranian drones and missiles as they traversed 500 miles through the Persian Gulf and the Strait of Hormuz. We also now know that it was one F-18 Super Hornet that struck the two empty oil tankers trying to break the blockade. CENTCOM released video of the MT SeaStar 3 and MT Sevda being struck and now on fire in the Gulf of Oman. They were hit before they could reach Iranian ports.
8: Fox News' Jennifer Griffin. President Trump says the ceasefire remains in effect. Meantime, the president has reportedly approved a plan to fire FDA Commissioner Marty Makary. The Wall Street Journal citing sources familiar with the matter who say the decision comes after Makary faced criticism over vaping, abortion, and drug policy. The move is not final and could change. Speaking at the White House Rose Garden a short time ago, President Trump told reporters his administration is cutting drug prices by making most favored nation deals with several major drug companies.
10: I think it's one of the best, biggest things that we've done. Drugs that were costing in London $10 for a pill would cost $130 for a pill in the United States. And now, if it's $10 or if it's $20, that's what we pay.
8: The president spoke after hosting a White House Mother's Day event to honor angel moms, mothers whose children were killed by undocumented immigrants, and Gold Star mothers who lost children in military service. 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
1: The Leeds Police Department is investigating after a victim was stabbed multiple times with scissors, suffering injuries to the face, neck, and chest. The suspect is reportedly known to police, and the victim is expected to survive. During the arrest, the suspect assaulted officers, injuring two of them who have been treated at the emergency room. The man convicted in connection with the 2019 shooting and killing of Homewood teenager Anaya Blanchard has been sentenced to two life sentences in prison. The judge also ordered him to pay $120,000 in restitution to the victim's family. Legislation that could help Republicans win back a seat in Congress comes up for a final vote today in Montgomery. The Alabama State Senate will take up a bill that authorizes special primary elections for some congressional seats. The district lines could shift if federal courts lift injunctions blocking the state from using a 2023 map. That would move freshman Democrat Congressman Shamari Figures out of a racially gerrymandered district imposed by a federal court and into a Republican district, Figures told a Senate committee.
2: We are here because we just want an opportunity. We just want a chance. We just want an opportunity to be put in the game. We just want what is right, what is fair.
1: Republican Senator Greg Allbritton says the bill doesn't deny anyone an opportunity.
3: Those accusations have been out there. This is a relatively short bill, and it does nothing more than set up a conditional procedure.
1: The 2023 map is expected to return Alabama's U.S. House delegation to six Republicans and one Democrat. But many Republicans, including Senator Tommy Tuberville, are calling on lawmakers to maximize the advantage and draw a map with seven Republican districts. I'm Leah Brandon.
0: And another update happens in 30 minutes on Gadsden's News, Weather, and Sports Station. 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
4: Keeping a watch to the south for a few isolated showers. Most areas dry through this evening with a partly mostly cloudy sky. Overnight lows in the 50s. A better chance for rain after midnight, especially in areas south. We could have a few scattered storms. Into Saturday, looks like a few scattered showers possible, but there will be some breaks during the day. A 50% chance for rain, and then more scattered showers and a possible storm on Sunday. I'm WBRC Chief Meteorologist Wes Wyatt on your side.
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0: Third hour, Clay and Buck kicks off now with our buddy Ryan Gerdusky. It's a Numbers Game is his podcast in the Clay and Buck Network. And the numbers for the podcast are fabulous, fantastic, very much something that a lot of you are enjoying. You learn so much about the inside game of politics. Mr. Gerdusky, always a pleasure to have you, sir.
1: Thank you for having me.
0: Let's start with, if we could, first off, Virginia, the state Supreme Court throwing out the super gerrymandered map that would have given them a 9-1 advantage in the state. What does this look like now when you start to do the math on the change in Virginia plus the Republican gerrymandered states that have been a response to what they thought happened in Virginia? And there's a few pieces moving here at the same time. How's the GOP looking? What's the advantage looking like when they shift around these districts?
1: Yeah, so the Spamberger 10-1 map being thrown out, Republicans have the advantage in 206 districts right now. There's a little caveat. There's a guy named Chuck Edwards. He's in North Carolina. He just came out with an investigation against him for having an affair with a staffer, allegedly. So his district might be a little bit of trouble, but I'm going to say it's 206 with his district. Then you get into the Florida districts. There are four redistricted districts in Florida that Ron DeSantis put through. That's also in the middle of litigation. So depending on how the litigation goes, if Ron DeSantis is successful in the litigation, it bumps Republican numbers up to 209. Then you get into the South redistricting. The South is currently redistricting Tennessee, South Carolina, Alabama, and Louisiana, and maybe Mississippi this cycle. They may have been past the date by this cycle. So a big question is, does Louisiana and Alabama go for all the districts, or do they leave a Democratic district in those two states? If they decide to give the Democrats one seat in Alabama and one seat in Louisiana, you're between 213 to 216 seats. It's 218 to win a majority. So Republicans have really never been so close as they are right now to maintaining the majority. It is really, really, really slim, but they're in a shockingly strong position for a midterm election.
2: Okay, so right now, thanks for coming on, Ryan, the Polymarket Kalshi odds would give Republicans around a 25% chance to win the House. Based on what you are saying in that just analysis, you think it's better than 25% chance when you look at the numbers that Republicans retain control of the House?
1: Yeah, I would say it's close to a third, maybe a little more than a third. Here's the problem is that once you get to 216, 215, depending on how these redistrictions go, and they're probably not weighing in those redistricting efforts yet, where do you go for the extra three seats, right? Maine second is an obvious one that's a Trump plus 11 seat. It's a seat that Susan Collins always wins. The former governor, Paul LePage, is running as the Republican nominee. He's very favored to win there, and that should be an easy pickup. And then after that, it gets pretty dicey. You have three swing seats in Pennsylvania. You have one in New Jersey, one in Wisconsin, two in Iowa, one in Colorado, and two in Arizona, and then one in New York. Those are really... that's really where you get to an iffy thing. Maybe one in Washington State, maybe you can make an argument that's a really swing district. But after that, it gets kind of dicey to find that extra seat or two. The two seats in South Texas seem pretty strong in favor of Democrats. There's been some internal polling saying Republicans have a chance to pick them up. If they can win the South Texas seats, they're good. There's the Long Island seat. There's a guy named Mike LePetri running in New York's 3rd District. That's a big pickup opportunity. It's a Trump plus 4 seat that a Democratic has. But really trying to find that extra 2 or 3 seats is difficult. But it's absolutely possible.
0: So, Ryan, the conventional wisdom, I think, among a lot in the commentary class, at least, was that Republicans can get away with all kinds of stuff in very red states and somehow are not held to account. That seemed to get a big slap down in Indiana alongside the Trump doesn't have the juice anymore to make a difference. Can you take us into Indiana a little bit with what happened there because of the refusal to gerrymander from some of their state senators, but also can we extrapolate a little bit about just Trump's influence when he's not on the ballot?
1: Yeah, I mean, it's two things. There's Trump's influence, and also there's $10 million of spending. That also really goes a long way. The Republicans invested a lot to kick out these state senators, and it looks like they ousted all but two of them that refused to gerrymander in Indiana, which would have given the Republicans those two seats. Had Indiana and Georgia gone along with the redistricting, there really wouldn't be a question if they hold the majority or not anymore. So that's the big irony. They would have really had an amazing chance of holding the majority. But Trump's opinion does matter, especially in these on these primary elections where such a small percentage of the population is voting. And he's really spent a lot of time and energy juicing them up to say they're going to cost us the majority. And that means I'm going to be impeached again. And Trump does have that incredibly loyal 30% of the country who votes in primaries, Republican base, that are unmovable and unwavering. And that's really where he's been able to dominate in these primaries. And that's why you see loyalty for him that you haven't seen in past Republican presidents.
2: Let's talk Senate for a second. In Maine, Graham Plattner, the Nazi tattoo guy, is going to be the nominee for Democrats running against Susan Collins. In Michigan, increasingly, it looks like a guy named El Sayed is going to knock out two moms that are trying to run in the Abigail Spanberger, I'm a moderate lane. I'm curious how you would assess here. We still have to wait and see who the nominees are going to be in for instance, Texas to look at this. But is there a possibility that Democrats are overreaching and going too far left? Because in Maine in particular, there is no pathway basically to Democrats winning the Senate back if they don't flip Susan Collins out in Maine. In Michigan, if Republicans flipped a seat there, that would be basically ending their chances. Is there a potential overreach going on in some of these candidate choices that the Democrats are making?
1: Yeah, I mean, the biggest person who's been the loser this entire time is Chuck Schumer, because Chuck Schumer's nominees have been going down one after the other. And these people, as much as they hate Israel, they also hate Chuck Schumer, all these Democrats running for office. You also miss Miss Fleming, Lieutenant Governor of Minnesota, who's possibly the craziest of them all. Fleming actually makes all the rest of them look way sane.
2: She is, or he is, whatever. This is the trans person, right?
1: No, it's a woman. She identifies as a woman, but she is Native American.
0: He is, Clay.
2: Okay, wait. This is not the crazy trans person in Minnesota that's popular. Isn't one somebody high ranking in Minnesota trans?
1: I don't know about the trans person, but she's definitely a woman.
2: This is really fun. I want to look this person up. I thought Peggy this was a trans person. My bad.
1: She's three sheets to the wind crazy. Look. The Democratic Party, after Kamala Harris lost it, we are sober now, we're serious, we're past the BLM stuff, we're past the pronouns, we're going to have a real adult party. And they nominated Graham Plattner, who in his mid-30s was saying that he was a communist. It wasn't when he was like 19, he was in his like mid-30s writing on Reddit that he was a communist. There's the candidate in Michigan who's nuts. The woman who's likely to be the next governor candidate in Wisconsin, I forget her name, Fong is I think her last name, she's completely crazy. And Penny Flanagan is crazy. Than all of them. And there's just no way of showing that this is really where the Democratic Party is. And it's not going to go change or moderate really in the case of a 2028 election cycle. This is who they are. It is the full, as Buck likes to say all the time, you could not get a serious Democrat on here to say how many genders are there. They would not answer that question. That is fundamentally who they are. As far as the Senate goes, as far as can Republicans win this, there is not a single Democrat. There's not a single Democrat in a single state where Trump has won three times. So, in order for them to do that, for them to win this, they have to win North Carolina. They have a very strong chance at winning. So that would be the one. Alaska, it's 50-50. They were just ousted. The Democrat running was just ousted a year and a half ago. Will they vote for the person they just kicked out? Maybe, maybe not. Who knows? And aside from that, Ohio is very difficult. Iowa is very difficult. It's hard to get that third seat. Even with Texas, it's very difficult with Tallarico.
2: By the way, the person, Lee Fink, I thought that was the person running. So whoever the trans person is, Lee Fink, and I'm not sure if
0: Clay apologizes to the non-trans person for thinking that person was trans.
2: I thought that was a dude pretending to be a girl. It's actually just a girl. My apologies.
0: Clay thought this about Katie Porter, I think, too. Clay's rough.
2: They're very pro-trans, so I can't even keep up with who's actually male, who's
1: that
2: actually
1: could be,
2: female.
1: Could
2: I
1: be
2: thought
1: a game
2: the Flanagan
1: show.
2: Chick was actually.
1: Well, I guess every week and just guess if someone's trans or not. That'd be great. But it's very difficult for them to find a third seat for them to win. Alaska would be the easiest of the options, but after that, Ohio, Iowa, and Texas are very, very big stretches.
0: Ryan, can I ask you to just, and we're speaking to Ryan Gardowski. It's a numbers game. It's his fantastic podcast, which I highly recommend. This weekend, guys, go listen to it as you're catching up on everything. You'll know more than all your friends about politics. Tell me about gas price. This is now a thing. It's kind of like taken as a given that the gas price is going to matter. It's going to matter high, low, medium, going to affect the midterms a lot. Historically, how locked in is that? I mean, if the gas prices are high, all other things looking like they do right now, is it a tough night for Republicans, you think, in November? I mean, just because this is going to be something we're looking at month to month, day to day, actually, until then, does it matter a lot?
1: Yes. I mean, but the redistricting effort does. The redistricting being successful the way it is, it definitely limits the pain that Republicans should have felt. It's not going to be a 2018 style 40 something seat landslide loss. There's just not enough swing seats for that to happen. But it absolutely matters. I mean, gas prices are the thing that is an advertisement of inflation everywhere you go. It's what people use to go on. People have to cancel summer vacation plans or can't go to the beach because they can't afford gas prices and groceries at the same time. It absolutely negatively impacts them. There's just no other way around it. So yeah, they need to get gas prices lower. They need to get them lower as fast as possibly can. But there's kind of no other work way around there. And it is a bit of how it is for the time being. But Trump probably have another month and a half before this really sinks in.
2: Okay, so that would be my question for you. If you could give President Trump and his team one bit of advice right now, entirely political, would it be, hey, gas prices is the thing, we need them back down?
1: Yeah, holiday on gas tax would be a good start. Just do a holiday on the gas taxes nationwide would at least remedy the situation by a couple of cents. Any other way you can get the gas to reduce, because gas affects everything else. It affects your food. It affects transporting all of our goods and services to the middle of the country. It is everything is the economy right now. Americans really don't care about many other things than the economy. And kind of cutting, there was a talk about trying to cut the capital gains tax. That's not where people are. People are where can they feed themselves, their family, pay mortgage, pay rent, and make sure that their kid has a summer vacation. And that's the game right there. So if they can get gas prices down, and even if they start going down without reaching the level they were at before the war started, there would be a feeling of, okay, we're moving in the right direction. They just have to say, oh, things are actually starting to go in the right direction.
2: Where do you come down on aliens? Big debate here on the show so far. Do you have a strong alien take as the UFO files are beginning to be released?
1: I do not believe in aliens. There is hardly intelligent life on this planet. I don't believe there's more on other planets.
0: See, I was going to say, Ryan only focuses on illegal aliens and how deal with deported.
1: That is absolutely true. Yeah, I don't believe, I'm not a believer in aliens. I can't. Yeah.
0: There's plenty of room here on Team Buck. Thank you, Ryan. Great to have you. Guys, go check out. It's a numbers game. Listen to Ryan's podcast over the weekend. 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

0: Can I jump in, actually, Clay? I know you're supposed to bring us in, but I just... Is Eye of the Tiger, All In, the greatest psych-you-up song of all time? Is it the most get you fired up for, like, a sporting event, getting after it in the gym, long ride, long run, whatever it may be?
1: It's tough to beat the Eminem, vomit on my sweater. That
2: Eminem.
1: It's Eminem. A great song to get people fired up. I think, old school.
0: Holy
1: Eminem.
0: Moly.
1: Old school Eminem, I think, is really good. Now you've got me thinking. I like Blur song 2, which is just the woohoo song, which is, there's not a lot to it, but it's super great. All I Do Is Win by DJ Khaled is pretty awesome as a get fired up song. Off the top of my head, if I'm thinking through things that I hear.
0: You're trending toward a little bit more urban music than I would have anticipated. I'm very intrigued here. Yes.
1: Well, Blur is rock. DJ Khaled and Eminem. I'm trying to think of other songs that you would put on the playlist to get fired up for.
0: Hero by Foo Fighters would be very high on my list.
1: That
0: would be for me. That's the 90s version of Eye of the Tiger for the 80s.
1: You know where that song initially became famous? Hero.
0: Of course, the original Friday Night Lights movie, which was... the original Varsity Blues movie. Yes. Pardon me. Which is kind of a Friday Night Lights ripoff, which is why I was thinking of it.
1: It's so good. Varsity Blues back in the day. Whipped Cream Bikini. Ali Larder, now of Landman fame, but she initially became famous, for those of you who remember that scene when James Vanderbeek's character is propositioned by her in a whipped cream bikini. It's a great look. All right, look, Buck, speaking of not great looks, right now there is a woman screaming incoherently outside the Virginia Supreme Court building. This is real. It is arguably spectacular as well. Cut 26.
3: Shame! Shame on every single Supreme Court justice who voted to take away our rights as a people to
0: this is our show, I can't hear it. I don't think anyone can hear it. It's just some
1: screaming shame. The video is very funny. She is walking around on the sidewalk by herself, screaming shame at the building over the decision rendered by the Virginia Supreme Court. We got a bunch of fun talkbacks. We'll hit those for you. It is the Friday edition of the program. Buck, you and I were talking about off air. This is what Democrats do to their base. They convince them of things that don't end up happening, and then those people lose their minds, and they're just walking around screaming on the streets like crazy people.
0: It's not a day that goes by without our one-year-old doing something so adorable and so cute that we want to capture it on video. 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
5: A Rose Garden.
2: Garden for Moms. I'm Therese Crowley, Fox News. President Trump honoring Angel and Gold Star moms in a Rose Garden reception for Mother's Day. While Secretary of State Rubio says we should hear something from Iran today on the U.S. proposal to resolve the war after Iran's unsuccessful attack on three U.S. warships in the Strait of Hormuz, Secretary Rubio explains.
5: Only stupid countries don't shoot back when you're shot at. And we're not a stupid country.
2: With more U.S. airstrikes today targeting the rudders of empty oil tankers trying to break through the blockade. The Virginia Supreme Court strikes down the voter-approved attempt to remap the Commonwealth to a 10-to-1 Democrat advantage. And the War Department has released the classified UFO files at war.gov/UFO. President Trump posting, now you can decide for yourself. Have fun. 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
17: 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He won't roll over. 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On May 19th, tell those outsiders we aren't buying the misleading attacks. Forget the bull. Keep a good man fighting for us. Vote Andrew Jones in the May 19th Republican primary.
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2: Alabama is asking a federal appeals court to throw out orders blocking the state from using its state Senate district map, citing the Supreme Court ruling striking down race-based districts. Attorney General Steve Marshall filed a brief in response to the NAACP. That's opposing the state's request. The AG says Alabama's election should be decided by maps drawn by the people's representatives and not by some federal court order built on legal standards the Supreme Court just confirmed. Do not apply. The orders affect two Senate districts in the Montgomery area. One seat is held by a Republican, the other a Democrat. And the latest drought report shows a slight improvement across Alabama, but nearly all the state is still experiencing drought conditions. Some areas of the state got only a trace of rain, others more than 6 inches. I'm Leah Brandon.
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3: Keeping a watch to the south for a few isolated showers. Most areas dry through this evening with a partly mostly cloudy sky. Overnight lows in the 50s. A better chance for rain after midnight, especially in areas south. We could have a few scattered storms. Into Saturday, looks like a few scattered showers possible, but there will be some breaks during the day. A 50% chance for rain, and then more scattered showers and a possible storm on Sunday. I'm WBRC Chief Meteorologist Wes Wyatt on your side.
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0: Pretty good here. Pretty good on the, you know, that's
1: do
0: the Chicago
1: know,
0: Bulls.
1: Listening to
0: anthem,
1: this,
0: right?
1: Yes, I was going to ask you if you remember where this became super iconic.
0: Yes.
1: At I don't know the, shooting the, guard, 6'6", North Carolina. A lot of you out there have heard this as the introduction for Michael Jordan and the Chicago Bulls. That was old school, but that's great.
0: Alan Parsons Project, who did that song? It's pretty cool. No, another one. VIP email from the best hype songs out there. VIP email from Jason. Here's a song when you absolutely have to kick ass. You're the Best Around by Joe Esposito, which was featured in the original Karate Kid. That is a great song. And you go right into the karate tournament when you hear that song. I don't care if you've seen that movie, which all of us have. You are ready to do the crane kick, which might be, by the way, the least effective martial arts technique ever devised. But going up on
1: that's
0: one leg
1: worked,
0: and lifting
1: Buck. That's why it worked. Johnny had no idea what to do.
0: That's true.
1: Cobra Kai.
0: Totally threw him.
1: You want to watch, you got like a 10 to 14 year old in the household, and you want to watch a great show. It's a little bit for the 10 year old, a little bit risque early on, but my goodness, they will love it. It is such a good show. My kids, my boys were obsessed with it. Anyway, good suggestion there. And a great VIP email from, let's see, Jason. We got a ton of talkbacks, Buck. Do you want to play some of these, catch up on some of these talkbacks?
0: Absolutely. I would love to get into some of these talkbacks. Let's see. We have, let's start with C in Houston, Texas. Jeff, hit it.
2: Clay, the Supreme Court of Virginia just struck down this new map as unconstitutional, but the Supreme Court of the United States has ruled it constitutional everywhere else. Won't they do the same here?
1: No. So this is this is me getting into the legal weeds here. So what the Supreme Court ruled in the Louisiana Calais case is that you cannot redistrict based on race. You can redistrict based on partisan related issues. But the challenge is the Virginia Supreme Court ruled that the Virginia Constitution has been violated by the referendum that they put in place. In other words, this is not a U.S. constitutional issue that is being examined. This is a state constitutional issue. And generally speaking, the United States Supreme Court would defer to the interpretation of the Supreme Court of a state. Now, to be fair, in Colorado, Buck, as we talked about, the Colorado Supreme Court, people forget, ruled that Donald Trump's name couldn't be on the ballot because he had violated the U.S. Constitution. And therefore, I know this is getting in the weeds, but a lot of people have forgotten about this case. Therefore, he shouldn't be allowed to appear on the Colorado Supreme Court. But that was an interpretation of the United States Constitution that was misattributed by the Colorado Supreme Court. And that was the 9-0 decision that the United States Supreme Court said, you can't take Trump's name off the ballot. So this is diving into the weeds. The easiest way maybe to explain it, Buck, for people out there is this is a Virginia state constitutional violation according to the Virginia Supreme Court. It does not implicate the United States Constitution in its ruling. I do not think that there is any likelihood at all that the United States Supreme Court is going to weigh in on Virginia state constitutional law.
0: Did you go into a similar legal monologue the first time you were trying to get Laura's phone number? Because, wow, let me tell you, the ladies out there right now are like, give me some more of that state versus federal constitutional analysis, baby.
1: I will say, I did meet my wife in law school, and she may have been impressed with my ability to analyze constitutional dicta. A little bit of legal humor there for you.
0: there you go.
1: On a Friday.
0: There you go. There
1: you go. Allison in California. That's a little dad humor and lawyer humor all rolled into one. Don't question my dicta. Allison in California.
3: Hey, guys. Two quick things. Buck, you don't have to worry about losing your man card over an espresso martini. You've lost your man card a very long time ago. And two, you guys should definitely do a cruise. Rush did one. I went on a couple with Reason Foundation and I think the Weekly Standard, and they were a blast.
0: Well, first of all, it's very nice about the cruise. Can I just say, I feel like I was just in the grocery store with my shopping cart, and Allison just clotheslined me out of nowhere. You know, like, well, what happened there? I just didn't even explain. I get no way to try to regain man card. It just swiped and gone forever, Allison. That's harsh. Harsh.
1: It is tough to drink an espresso martini and look super masculine, I will say. Doesn't mean the drink isn't great. I'm, for instance, a fan of sangrias. Nobody's ever seen a guy drinking a sangria and been like, that's a badass.
0: It depends. If your name is like Alonzo Alfonso and you have a shirt all the way unbuttoned down to your navel, then the sangria can be very masculine.
1: The cruise ship idea, they asked us a while back. They said, hey, would you guys be willing to do a show from a cruise? And I said yes. Now, I want us to be within sight. I like the idea of a river cruise more than an ocean cruise.
0: Me too. And you just want a hantavirus-free cruise is really what you're at.
1: Now I get nervous because can you imagine if the Clay and Buck cruise had a hantavirus breakout and we're just unable to go back to land? That's my hell, is being on a boat that you cannot leave. I don't like going anywhere that I can't leave. Doesn't mean that I have to leave. I get a little bit claustrophobic with, I'm on, a boat is basically a floating prison. You can't leave. You can't jump off and swim to land. That's where they used to put them all the day. Back in the day, you know, Buck, the debtors' prisons were just boats offshore that they would put people in. You couldn't leave.
0: I've gone on a Revolutionary War kick lately for my reading list. I'm reading a biography of Ethan Allen. I've got a Samuel Adams biography that I'm about to dive into, Clay. And it's just a reminder to everybody. First of all, there were some moments with the British where, now the Patriot does a pretty good job of this, the movie, but we always think of the British were kind of like, oh, we'll meet you in the field of battle.
1: We'll put
0: bayonets on. Sometimes they're like, we're just going to kill all of you. You know,
1: and
0: like
1: burn down your entire city. I mean, that was a real thing. The Revolutionary War was way bloodier than people think.
0: Because we think of the weapons as outdated and the silly costumes, they were brutal. There was some really rough stuff that happened. Even like right after Bunker Hill, what the Redcoats did. But speaking of Revolutionary War era, I think people forget about, like, the worst thing imaginable was to be captured alive, actually, and put on one of the prison barges, which were just in the waters off of Manhattan and Brooklyn, essentially.
1: Yeah.
0: Right? The British had a major prison barge there, and you were essentially just left in abject squalor to slowly freeze and or starve and or, you know, succumb to whatever diseases were on that ship. I mean, it was almost a death sentence. It was horrible just to be on that ship. So it wasn't all tea and crumpets is what I'm saying.
1: New York listener, WOR, he's also teeing off on you, Buck. Cut E.
4: Hey, Clay and Buck. Men should only be drinking brown liquor and beer. The only clear liquor is the choice of the Marines is Everclear. That's the only clear liquor. Have a great day, man. Simplify.
1: That's a really, I appreciate the Marine call in. Vodka? I don't think that many people are like, hey, vodka's a total loser drink. Some tequilas are quite clear. In general, yes, Buck is a wuss for his drink choice, but I'm going to have to throw a little bit of flag here on the WOR.
0: Yeah, no, beer is super manly. If you want to elevate your estrogen levels, drink empty calories and get man boobs. But other than that, beer is totally the fluid of masculinity.
1: You want to be the fat guy on the boat? I'm going to be the fat guy on the boat tomorrow in Miami with all
0: we are going boating tomorrow. There's going to be some boating happening, which we're looking forward to. We did Larry, I think.
1: We have not played Larry yet. Larry in Ohio.
0: We've not played Larry. F, Larry. Larry. Going once. Going twice. Oh, okay. Well, let's try G, Matt, in Minnesota.
5: Yeah, I agree with Buck. My thoughts on the alien thing is the same as my thoughts on the flat Earth thing. So let's say that tomorrow they prove that the Earth is flat. Okay, cool. I still got to go to work on Monday, and gas is still $4.30.
1: So you're saying
0: this is a bit of what I think is that even if the stuff that they're saying, it's a little bit of who cares. Like, okay, so there's some little blip on a screen that doesn't do anything that nobody knows about. There's a lot of stuff that we don't understand. As I was saying before,
1: well, you know, I think if we find out that alien life exists, the first question that is of paramount importance is, Is it benevolent alien life that is just going to observe us from afar? Or is there potential of alien life deciding to impact in some way our own life? I think that's the number one question you would have. If it's just some sort of advanced species that is occasionally observing us, then that's different than, hey, this is something that the government has in some way interacted with or we have had communication with.
0: Do I think we might find, like on an asteroid somewhere, some kind of bacteria or single-celled organism? Sure, maybe. And will people be like, oh my gosh, like extraterrestrial life? Until there's little green men running around going beep, beep, beep, beep, beep, and have like little laser guns and stuff, I don't really care. I'm just here to tell you the truth. I don't really care, you know? Until all the aliens show up looking like Sydney Sweeney, you're not really going to get that much out of me. I don't really care.
1: Well, first of all, I am in favor of alien life interacting with us if they look like Sydney Sweeney. In fact, that may be one way to get our birth rate up. Larry in Ohio is now with us, News Radio 640 WHLO.
6: Hey, Clay, it's Larry from Ohio. If you're drinking a James Bond martini, then yes, you lose man points because he's drinking it shaken, not stirred. And so he's diluting the gin with the broken ice, and it's a weaker, wimpier martini.
1: I didn't expect for James Bond to be attacked.
0: I know. I think someone just swiped James Bond's man card there. Is that what just happened?
1: If anybody deserves the man card, I think it would be James Bond. But yes, evidently, unless we're misunderstanding Larry.
0: We didn't know that Larry from Ohio was such an Odd Job fan, but he was rooting for Odd Job the whole time, apparently. That's what we learned.
1: Goldfinger, very different outcome if Larry from Ohio had the script in his hands. All right, let's see. I'm going to tell you about Cozy Earth. It is Mother's Day. Let me give you a little bit of an APB. If you didn't know, Mother's Day is Sunday. Mother's Day is Sunday. Let me repeat this a couple of different times. Mother's Day is Sunday. You guys need to be on top of the fact that Mother's Day is coming up on Sunday. With that in mind, if you are desperate right now, you need to go to CozyEarth.com and check out CozyEarth.com. 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

0: Welcome back in, Clay Travis, Buck Sexton Show. Oh my God, we got so many loaded lines here right now. Let's run through really quickly. Each of you get 30 seconds. Let's see. Eric in, Aspen, Colorado. Not a bad place to be.
1: Hey.
0: Thanks for listening to us, Eric.
2: That's not too bad of a place to be. We're still building stuff like crazy over here, but the songs that really get me going, like as far as the sports game goes or whatever, Dire Straits, Money for Nothing.
0: Mm. I need to thank you for the call. People are going to be so mad at me. That does not immediately register with me as a song that I can even think of what it sounds like. Now, I'm not great with song names. Do you have somebody on the team can pull that?
1: Money for Nothing, Chicks for Free, I believe, is how it goes. So
0: I need to hear that if we can play it in the background at some point. Inner Sandman, I know this one. This is a great call. Jay in Utah.
3: Yeah, Inner Sandman is one I'll turn on every time before a basketball game. I love that song by Metallica.
0: Thank you, Jay in Utah. That is a perfect example of a great one. Sandstorm. Some of the teams run on to the Sandstorm, which is pretty great. Trevor in Alabama.
4: The real drink down here in Alabama, moonshine. That would put some hair on your chest right there.
0: So, Trevor, all you drink is moonshine?
4: Oh, I drink some moonshine, especially when it's warm in the cold season.
0: Look, I'm from Tennessee. We drink a lot of. There's a lot of moonshine here, Buck. And thank you for the call, Trevor.
1: I love Trevor from Alabama, man. That
0: you know the
1: awesome.
0: Song Rocky Top, awesome. Which is one of the great all-time songs for certainly association with any state. I would say Country Roads. I know it's technically not West Virginia, but John Denver, Rocky Top for Tennessee. Is this a song in the background that I didn't know? Okay, play that a little bit louder, please.
1: It's going to take a second. It's a long buildup. It's going to take a minute.
0: I don't
1: ahead.
0: Know this. Am I? No, I, no one is going to trust me anymore. I don't know this song, I don't think. Unless there's some moment where it actually gets going. This is what this guy wants to run out to?
1: It has you know, builds up. But this would not be my choice. Because you got to hang out for like 3 minutes before anything happens.
0: I mean, did he lose every game? This is what I would play in the visitor locker room if I was trying to psych him down.
1: This is what you listen to alone in the car in the parking lot after you get your ass kicked.
0: Is he trying to make
1: the queen says she doesn't want to go out anymore.
0: Yeah, is he trying to make the whole team cry together? I mean, I don't even know what's going. It's going. This is the worst hype song of all time. I wish y'all didn't have any hype.
1: Okay. Here we go. It's coming. About to drop. A couple more minutes.
0: I'm telling you, the game's over by the time. This is the one. You come back Monday. Maybe you'll be fired up enough to play in a game.
1: Here you go.
0: This is what your Knicks have been listening to for 40 years, Buck. This is why they've never won a series until now. Okay. Now I recognize this, but it took 4 minutes to get there. You got to skip the whole intro.
1: Yeah, it wouldn't be my... Man. It's a little too slow for my taste on this one. Who else we got here? By the way, Enter the Sandman. It's a little intense. You know, it's like scaring the children away. That song. You know, it's like.
0: I mean, it's kind of intense Metallica. To run on the field. They're modern day gladiators, Buck. They're trying to scare the women and children away. There's not chicks on the football field, except for cheerleaders. Sorry to the cheerleaders. Also to that Minnesota woman that I thought was a man. Tough one.
5: 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Clay Travis and Buck Sexton. 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

Kevin Clark in for the great man, Paul Feinbaum. It is a wonderful Friday afternoon. We got a lot of great guests. Cooper Patagna from 24/7 CBS Sports will be with us at 3:30. He is as good on roster talk and personnel stuff as there is in the sport. You're going to learn a lot from him. Stephen Garcia, South Carolina legend, college football legend at 4:30, recently diagnosed with stage 4 cancer, is going to share his story 4:30 Eastern time on that one. The story has just been incredible the last few days, and the grace that he's handled his situation with. And then D-Money, Danny Enriquez from Canes Insight at 5:30 to catch you up on Miami and what's going on in Coral Gables right now. So it's going to be a great slate. Pat Forty is going to be our first guest in just 1 minute. And this is going to be the through line for basically the entire show. Where he wrote a column today on the expanded college basketball tournament that passed. I mean, it passed. It's over. It's going to happen next year. And we're going to talk a lot about that and the expanded college football playoff that the Big Ten so wants. And something the Big 12 does too. I mean, and only the SEC. And we'll see about the other conferences in the G5 and all that. Depends on what kind of deal they get. But it seems like there's an inevitability towards the expanding of the college football playoff, which I was on this show on Monday. I called it a disgrace. I still think it's a disgrace. Paul Feinbaum thinks it's a disgrace. He said that on this show and on the shows, and he called it utterly ridiculous earlier in the week. And so we're going to talk a lot about that. And

0: I just we'll take your calls on it. What that's going to look like? Who a 24 team playoff would even help? Would interest wane? Would the regular season be hurt by it? I mean, I'm frankly one of the things I do is I just watch. I watch in the background while I'm recording or working. I watch old college football games. I'm watching the Iron Bowl right now, and I'm thinking about all the Iron Bowls that would have been hurt by the fact that both teams, in some cases, some years, would have made the playoffs, or that a loss doesn't hurt you at all if you were Alabama in the 2014 playoff last year. Didn't hurt. There were no stakes. So all of a sudden, you've got stakes going away in October and November. Everybody says, oh, it expands the interest. No, it expands for Missouri if they're 9-3. It expands for Arkansas if they start 8-4. I mean, this is not about raising the stakes for the Iron Bowl. It's about raising the stakes for a bunch of games you don't want to see. Pat Forty is here. He wrote the column today about the expanding college basketball playoff tournament. Let's start here, Pat. How did this happen? Why did this happen?
1: Well, Kevin, it happened in spite of everybody's best interests, in spite of what the public generally wants. It happened because the powers that be, and specifically the most powerful powers that be, the Big Ten and the SEC, pushed for more bids for a more wide open tournament that would benefit their overly large leagues. And they, whether it was by coercion or charm, probably more coercion, got everybody else to go along with it and say, you better do this or we may start taking away automatic bids for some of the smaller leagues. And next thing you know, people started coming around to an idea that is largely unpopular, that we need more games for a tournament that was perfect when it was 64 teams.
0: You wrote this in the piece. It's a great piece. But I'm going to put my my crystal ball on the table, and I'm going to guess that these bids, the 75th bid, is not going to be going to mid-majors. It's going to be going to very mediocre Power 2 conference teams. Am I right?
1: You are almost certainly going to be right. I think that 75% of the new bids, if there's eight new bids, at least six of those are going to go to teams like Oklahoma, which lost 9 straight games at one point last year. Teams like Auburn, which lost 16 games in the regular season. Teams like Indiana, which lost 6 of its last 7 and their own fans didn't want to see play again. Those are going to be the teams that are going to get the bids almost all the time. There might be a couple of non-power conference teams that get in there per year, but generally speaking, this isn't set up to help them.
0: I was surprised to see, Pat, the actual numbers and how they were broken down yesterday, because it's not really about TV money necessarily right now. It's about increased sponsorship. And it really broke down, if you look at it, it really broke down to about low 6 figures per team, even with the expansion of how much extra there is. And it just feels like it's almost greed for the sake of greed. It's not even like there's a payday. I mean, college football, and we're going to get to that expanded playoff idea in a second, but that would be lucrative. It doesn't even seem that lucrative for this one. I mean, it just seems like ruining a great thing for almost no reason. It's a little bit pathetic, Pat.
1: Yeah, I think that's a pretty good word for it. It's like they started down this road. And I don't know whether they thought there was going to be more of a payday there than there is, but there was going to be no deterring them and no stopping them from it. And you're right, the numbers don't add up to anything paradigm shifting. There may, be significant increase from alcohol commercial endorsements and sponsorships and that sort of thing. Which will translate then to us watching more commercials. They're already like 2.5-minute commercial terrific breaks during the tournament. Congratulations. Those will even be longer. But other than that, no, this is not like the kind of thing that you can go to the membership and say, trust us, now you are going to be able to afford to pay your point guard way more because you're going to make so much more money. That's not really the case.
0: Yeah, I was surprised by that. And again, the TV networks, they want more football games. They don't necessarily want more Tuesday night play-in games between teams that they went under 500 in conference play. All right, this brings us to the college football part of it. because you mentioned the Big Ten and the SEC both being on board with this. The SEC is not on board with college playoff expansion in football. Where do you see this going over the next year to 18 months? We know where the battle lines are drawn. We know that all coaches want it. I mean, they came out, I think it was approved it unanimously or whatever at their coaches' convention, which, by the way, is not binding. I think that got a little bit lost in translation the other day. That's just a recommendation from coaches who always want more spots because they want bonuses and job preservation, which is their number one goal, which, by the way, same. I want bonuses and job preservation. But that's just how they do it. Where do you see the football debate going the next couple of months and years, Pat?
1: Yeah, the American Football Coaches Association supporting this is like, you know, the American Podcasters and Radio Broadcasters Association saying we would like everyone to get a $100,000 raise. I mean, of course, right? That's a no-brainer. It's just self-interest. But we will see whether Greg Sankey can hold the line in the face of what looks like greater coalescing around a 24-team playoff. That idea is led by Tony Petitti. Talk about an unpopular idea with the fans. That's it. But the other conference administrators seem to be warming to it. If it's 10 against 1 in the meeting room, even Greg Sankey may not be able to say, no, we're not doing it. It might be, look, if that's the wishes of the group, then okay. I think it would be disastrous. I think it would be far worse than a 76-team basketball tournament.
0: Yeah.
1: But there's a lot of people that are behind it for the reasons we can all anticipate and predict, right? It's going to be bigger TV contracts, more revenue, more schools that can say they've accomplished something historic by going to the playoff, more mediocre teams getting a chance to play in a tournament they can't win.
0: It's ridiculous. And, you know, the other thing is everybody says, and certainly sport has changed. Everybody says, oh, NIL is going to kill the sport. The portal is going to kill the sport. You know what's actually going to kill the sport, Pat? An 8-4 team making the playoffs. And teams that used to go to the darn Citrus Bowl being in a playoff game and having a chance at the national championship. That, to me, is what killed the sport. Hey, how come we've both been around for a long time. How come they don't talk about player safety and final exams anymore with December and January? What happened to that?
1: Yeah, those were nice buzzwords for a while. Those left the building a while ago.
0: No one's brought up that these kids have to study for final exams in December.
1: Yeah, right. They scheduled the 12-team playoff, which, again, I like the 12-team playoff.
0: Me too.
1: But they scheduled the first round of games during final exam week.
0: Yeah.
1: I did a story where, like, talking to faculty advisors, you know, like, did this ever get discussed? Like, yeah, maybe, but nobody, I mean, it just got steamrolled through. Nobody was worried about whether the kids were, whether they were hosting a playoff game during players allegedly taking final exams. So that horse left the barn. Playing 16, 17 games, nobody's worried about that anymore. This is purely, you know, just a how much money can we get and how many people can we con into thinking their team has done something great by going to the playoff. As you said, the CarQuest Bowl will now be a first-round level of matchup in the playoffs. Whoop-de-frickin'-do. But that's what we're headed towards if this thing ends at 24.
0: And you mentioned the Indiana basketball fans not even want to see their team in the tournament. I mean, we're going to get SEC football fans saying, no, I do not want to see another meaningful game from this four-loss team, and yet there they are. It's going to tangibly change the sport. It's going to be a disgrace. I hope they do. If they do it, and it seems inevitable at some point, I don't know how you make it palatable. I don't know how you make it good. I would maybe stop at 16. These administrators can't help themselves. But we're all praying the sport is saved in some way. Pat Forty, thank you so much. When I was in college, I went to a Poynter Institute sports journalism conference, and the big two speakers to see were Dan Jenkins and Pat Forty. I learned a lot that day, Pat, and I'm glad you're on with Feinbaum today. Oh,
1: you learned a lot because Dan Jenkins was there. Dude, thank you. Glad to be
0: on. He was a force. You know, he was the headliner, but you were a solid number two.
1: Glad you remember that. Good for
0: absolutely. All right. Thank you so much, Pat. We'll be taking your calls next on the Paul Feinbaum Show.
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6: There was a murder in central Ohio that many people still don't want to talk about. The man who committed that crime once sat on death row, but now he's on the run. His name is Lester Eubanks. Lester didn't tunnel out of prison or scale a stone wall. On a December morning in 1973, he and a small group of inmates were granted permission to walk outside prison walls. His handcuffs were taken off. He changed into civilian clothing, and he and three others were driven to a local mall. They were told they could wander the stores and were asked to return to a designated meeting spot. Hours later, all the inmates came back, except Lester Eubanks. And he hasn't been seen since.
7: He had a full plan. The guy had a plan.
8: I was just astounded that this could actually happen.
6: There were many years when it seemed like no one was even looking for Lester. But recently, his whereabouts have become the focus of the U.S. Marshals Service, the federal agents who track fugitives. The case is testing the marshals.
7: Those 9 lives are running out, and we're going to catch up with Lester.
6: And is being urged on by those hurt most by Lester's crime.
9: He's had enough free time. He confessed to the crime, and his time is up.
6: I'm Sunny Hostin with ABC News. Over the past year, a team from the ABC News investigative unit joined the search for Lester Eubanks. They uncovered new leads, possible sightings, and at every turn found resistance from those who want Lester Eubanks to be forgotten. What they've uncovered is a case that's about more than murder. It's about family loyalty, a life on the run, and a first-hand look at how the U.S. Marshals are trying to solve one of the oldest fugitive cases in American history. Now they may be closer than ever. From ABC News.
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0: Paul Feinbaum Show. I am Kevin Clark taking your calls. Pat Forty, great start to the show. Playoff expansion. I mean, it doesn't make any sense. It nets out to $131,000 extra dollars per participant to tangibly change the sport. Why are teams selling out for $130,000 per year per team? What does that get you now? Does it get you a bench player? Does it get you the eighth guy on a starting team, on a team that makes the Sweet 16? I don't think it does. All right, we'll take your calls. Bash and Boulder, what's up, Bash?
18: Kevin Clark, thank you so much. It is an honor to follow you, just like I did Monday after your interview with Paul, and that was a great segment. So to go back
0: it's great
18: on that
0: to talk to you again, buddy.
18: Segment you had, Kevin. But Kevin, is that? Can you hear me?
0: Yeah, gotcha.
18: Okay, good. You're the man. So just what you were talking about, the first thing I wanted to ask you, you know, this is a personal question, because just like Pat Forty, he gave you, you know, lessons in your past, and you were doing the same thing to me, trying to listen or look at you and see, like, what I can improve on. So, Kevin, did somebody tell you during your segment to always keep your hands, like, visible so that everyone could see them? Because I just was wondering about that.
0: Wait, so that's a great – that's a great point. So, Bash, I've started to go on Scott Van Pelt's show, okay? And we literally call the segment Pen Pals. And the reason we do that is because we both like to wave pens around because we don't know what to do with our hands. So we think that if we have a pen in our hand, it makes us look official, when really all we're doing is we don't know where to put our hands, how to put them. Because the one thing I don't want to do, Bash, and this is you're right on here. One thing I don't want to do is the hands folded over the table thing. I think it looks so lame and cliche. And so the hands just go flying everywhere. And I think, and I've been thinking about it for the past couple months because people mention it all the time. And by the way, we're radio only today, Bash. My hands right now as I talk are flying all over the place. Flying all over the place.
18: I bet they are.
0: I think it started watching Lee Corso as a kid. Remember he had the pencil and he would point at the camera? I think that's where I got it from. Just point at the camera, be emphatic with the pencil. I use a pen. So to answer your question, no. In fact, not only did people say don't use your hands, they've mentioned now, like, don't wave the pen around, whatever. But SVP and I are going to keep going with it. I'm never going to change at this point. I've been on TV for like 3 years now, something like that. The hands are not getting any more still. But that's a great take, Bash.
18: Thanks, Kevin. So let's go into the details of that segment that you had with Paul when you were very passionate about how the people that are making decisions in college football aren't the people that care about college football. Now, Kevin, I love that take. I agree the same way. But here's my question to you. Do you think that will change?
0: No. Well, it depends. Yeah. So I think oftentimes a sport doesn't change until there's a crisis. Okay. And the problem with college football right now, Bash, is we're in the boom times. What happens when there's boom times? There's a lot of money to be made. And who gets attracted to money? Everybody, not just college football fans. So it's administrators, it's lawyers, it's bankers, it's private equity. It's people who just want a quick buck. They get involved. Broadcast executives just getting involved. And the issue is the only way people who are passionate about the sport are going to be running it and making the day-to-day decisions is if they ruin the golden goose. If they expand the playoff and ratings tank and the regular season isn't what it was and they say, okay, we got to save this. That's what happened in a couple of different places. Ironically, it happened a little bit with college hoops maybe 10 years ago where, you know, the Big East, as an example, the Big East team said, hey, let's bring back the old Big East and bring back Georgetown playing, you know, other Catholic schools and getting everybody hyped up on it. Like, that kind of stuff happens when the bottom comes out. The problem is the bottom is nowhere near coming out in college football. So I don't think it's going to change anytime soon. I think, unfortunately, the people in charge who don't seem to understand why people like college football, as I said on Monday, those people are going to be in charge for a long time. And we have to, as a college football fandom, we have to be loud and annoying so they save, we save them from themselves. Does that make sense?
18: Absolutely. But the problem is like you said earlier, it's just going to keep making more and more money. These bad decisions that you say is making it hard for the fans who still love the sport, it will still make the higher-ups more money. And as long as it keeps doing that, their interest and popularity is irrelevant to them, in my opinion, Kevin. As long as they can get quick eyeballs to look at their product, turn around, and just keep that number flowing, they have no complaints whatsoever. And, like I said earlier, the cash flow keeps increasing.
0: Yeah. No, listen, there's no good solution to it. There's no good solution because it's a sport that everybody wants. And it's a sport that is clearly the number two sport in America. It's the reason why we love it. It's an amazing sport. But the problem is broadcast executives want growth. They want to say, how can we grow this thing? And it's the reason that the Big Ten and Fox put those games on at noon is because the time slot makes sense. Everybody in the entire upper Midwest hates Big Noon kickoff, but it's going to continue because it makes money. And the only way it's ever going to get changed is if it stops making money and they have to win the fans back. The best analogy, and I saw a Georgia writer talk about this the other day, when you lose regionalization, you always run the risk of becoming NASCAR and alienating your fan base and getting out of North and South Carolina and Tennessee and getting out of those places that were the strongholds, and all of a sudden you're in Phoenix and you're in LA and you're in the upper Midwest and the fan base just doesn't follow you. And the reason that that happened was because they were trying to get everybody in America to like it. Well, college football may not be the sport for everybody in Seattle. It may not be the sport for everybody in Los Angeles. It just may not. I mean, I live in the Northeast, Bash. Nobody likes college football here. Unless you come from a place where, whether that's the South or the Southwest or Michigan or Ohio State, unless you went to one of those schools, you don't get college football. And the unfortunate thing is a lot of times there's overlap between the Northeast and then the people who are running the networks, and then they don't understand college football either. That's the biggest issue for me, Bash. So, I don't know. It's an unsolvable problem, really, right now. And I think the only solution is to be as annoying as possible to as many people as possible. If there's a media revolt, and by the way, this did not work in college basketball just now. But I also think college basketball is more of a niche sport than college football. I think that they understand that they've got the networks and the conferences really understand they've got a good thing going with college football. And so maybe they'll be a little more cautious. Maybe the fact that Greg Sankey, who's one of the smartest guys in sports, is against expansion holds weight, when the fact that he was for expansion in basketball, maybe that holds weight. There's just a lot. There's a lot that goes into it. We're going to keep talking. We'll take your calls on this. Do you want expansion? Do you not want expansion in college basketball? By the way, we haven't taken a call yet on that. A lot to get to there. Who does it help? Does it help your team? Does it hurt your team? If there's expansion, what conferences does it help or hurt? A lot to get to. Cooper Patagna coming up at 3:30 on the Paul Feinbaum Show.
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25: Legislation that could help Republicans win back a seat in Congress comes up for a final vote today in Montgomery. Jim Farity has more.
26: The Alabama State Senate taking up a bill authorizing special primary elections for some congressional seats.
1: The district lines could shift if federal courts lift injunctions blocking the state from using its 2023 congressional map. That would move freshman Democrat Congressman Shamari Figures out of a racially gerrymandered district imposed by a federal court and into a Republican district. Figures telling a Senate committee,
2: "We are here because we just want an opportunity. We just want a chance. We just want an opportunity to be put in the game."
1: Republican Senator Greg Albritton says the bill does not deny anyone an opportunity.
3: "This is a relatively short bill, and it does nothing more than set up a conditional procedure."
1: The 2023 map is expected to return Alabama's U.S. House delegation to 6 Republicans and 1 Democrat. But many Republicans, including Senator Tommy Tuberville, want lawmakers to maximize the advantage and draw a map with 7 Republican districts. I'm Jim Faraday.
25: The far-left Southern Poverty Law Center pleads not guilty to federal fraud charges. The controversial Montgomery-based group is accused of secretly funneling donations to groups it claimed to be fighting, including the Ku Klux Klan. The SPLC is being represented by Washington lawyer Abby Lowell.
4: This prosecution continues this administration's dangerous departure from principles the Department of Justice is required to uphold.
25: Acting U.S. Attorney Kevin Davidson.
7: "Finally go to court to start the process of seeking justice in this case. Finally have a trial day. Confident in the case."
25: The case is scheduled for trial this fall. I'm Leah Brandon.
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26: A quiet residential neighborhood erupts in chaos. Carmine Galante, the feared boss of the Bonanno crime family, lies dead, his cigar still clutched between his teeth.
27: Masked men walked into Joe and Mary's luncheonette in Brooklyn today and gunned down Carmine Galante, a man believed to be the most powerful mafia chieftain in the country.
26: The execution sent shockwaves through the criminal underworld and set the stage for one of the most pivotal criminal cases in New York City history. From the minds behind the acclaimed television series comes Law and Order: Criminal Justice System. This isn't a scripted drama. These are real stories told by the people who have lived them.
28: "My father should have been a dead man."
26: For decades, the mafia had New York City in a stranglehold, with law enforcement seemingly powerless to intervene. But the murder of Carmine Galante marked the beginning of the end. Discover how a group of young prosecutors took on the mafia, and with the help of law enforcement, brought down its most powerful figures. I'm Anasika Nicolazzi. And from Wolf Entertainment and iHeart Podcasts, this is Law & Order: Criminal Justice System.
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30: Keeping a watch to the south for a few isolated showers. Most areas dry through this evening with a partly mostly cloudy sky. Overnight lows in the 50s. A better chance for rain after midnight, especially in areas south. We could have a few scattered storms. Into Saturday, looks like a few scattered showers possible, but there will be some breaks during the day. A 50% chance for rain, and then more scattered showers and a possible storm on Sunday. I'm WBRC Chief Meteorologist Wes Wyatt on your side.
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0: Paul Feinbaum Show. I am Kevin Clark. Let's stop talking about expansion. Let's start talking about what's actually happening in the field this fall. Cooper Patagna from CBS Sports is as good as anybody in the industry at talking about rosters, how they're put together, what they're going to look like. Former personnel guy at Oregon, Washington, Michigan, at LSU before that. What's going on, Cooper?
33: Kev, how you doing, man?
0: I'm doing great, man. I'm doing great. And it's May. And one thing about now is that I was thinking about this the other day. Because there's no spring portal, there's no real roster movement this time of year. Like, we kind of know what the fall is going to look like from the portal perspective, whereas the spring portal maybe delayed it a little bit when that exists in the last couple of years. I'll just start here. Who won the portal this year?
33: Yeah, that's a great question. I mean, you could go a lot of different directions with that, but I mean, let's start in Baton Rouge, Lane Kiffin. Everybody wants to talk about him, and I think a lot of it, people will look at it and say, well, they took 40 players, right? I mean, they're flipping their entire roster, but I think the idea to be able to go out there and pair Sam Levitt, seeing how dicey it really kind of got down the line there with the Damon Williams sweepstakes and all those type of things, and the way that it's played out with Brennan Sorsby at Texas Tech, I think they dodged a bullet there. So you get your quarterback, they remake the entire receiver room, you got some continuity, keeping the defensive coordinator, Blake Baker, yep, coming back, and you add a lot of pieces there as well. Ty Benefield, DJ Pickett was a guy that played well early for him. So I think for LSU, this is a team that it's been well documented. They've spent a lot of money, but can contend in 2026. And I think it's going to be really that first third of the season. How do they navigate teams like Clemson, Texas A&M, and Ole Miss and Oxford? And if they can do that, be 3-1 during that start, I think they got a chance to run the table and make the playoffs. But I think LSU's a clear winner. And then I think Texas sticking in the SEC. Yeah. You know, Arch Manning, this is like a all-in type of year, right? We talk about Arch Manning, the prospect, a lot. But pairing him with Cam Coleman, you got Ryan Wingo, you got Emmett Mosley, you got Hollywood Smothers. I mean, they have everything. Relique Brown, just offensively, this is a team that's loaded. Rasheem Biles on the opposite end, going to anchor that defense for Will Muschamp. So Texas, I think, living up to the billing. And then a couple other teams, Miami and Notre Dame. Notre Dame doesn't have the quantity of pieces that some of the teams at the top do. They only took 7 guys, but you think about who they took. Quincy Porter, Mylon Graham, both highly touted guys that haven't produced at a high level yet that come over and are going to aid C.J. Carr. You think about their defensive line. Teon Gray comes over from Oregon and Francis Brewu from Pittsburgh. And they got Charlie Partridge there as their defensive line coach. So I love what Notre Dame's done. I think they have one of the most complete rosters in all of college football, and they just added a little salt, a little pepper, and I think they're ready to go.
0: I want to ask about LSU in particular. I think Texas probably has the best roster in the sport. We'll put a pin in that in for a second. But you mentioned the 40 new guys. Is it too much to say that if they hit on a bunch of portal guys, they can compete for the SEC championship, or are they not at that level of roster just because it's just getting turned over so much?
33: No, you know what I think is interesting about LSU is that Lane Kiffin has picked up his operation Ole Miss, and he's brought it to Baton Rouge. And you think about Ole Miss and what they've done and over the last handful of years and what Pete Golding is going to continue to do over there. This has been a team that has been built mainly through the transfer portal. So this is nothing new to Lane Kiffin. 40 might be higher than what they've had in Oxford over the last couple of years. But in terms of assembling pieces together quickly and getting these guys to perform at a high level, that's what he's been doing at a higher level, better than any other head coach in college football over the last 4 to 5 years. So that's the recipe. I don't think it's far-fetched. It's just how quickly can all these pieces come together? How can they gel? You got a quarterback who missed the majority of spring because he's coming off a Liz Frank injury. You got an offensive line that hasn't played together at all. That's a unit that's going to have to play at a high level, especially with a quarterback that likes to run around. You got all new pieces that are very talented at receiver, but are learning a new system, right? So I think defense is what they're going to have to hang their hat on. And can the offense really kind of rev it up and get ahead of schedule earlier than people think? But in terms of talent, absolutely. It wouldn't shock me if they compete for an SEC championship in year one.
0: Is there a team that you think should have used the portal more this year that disappointed you, where you say, oh man, they still got rosters even coming out, roster holes even coming out of the January window?
33: Yeah, that's a great question, you know, just in terms of kind of who comes up in that conversation. I think Clemson's interesting, right? I mean, I it's a low-hanging fruit, and you got to give credit to Dabo Swinney because this is a guy from, you know, he's gone from one end of the spectrum, not to completely to the other end, but we talked about him a couple years ago. He wasn't even jumping into the portal at all. This past cycle, Clemson took 10 commits, right? So it's been a little bit of a slow rollout for Dabo, but you just look at Clemson, you think about all the expectations that you had around that team last year. I mean, think about all the guys that they had drafted this past cycle. I think they had 9 guys drafted. They won 7 games. Dan Patrick hit on that a few days ago. And then you think about, all right, what to expect this year. That was supposed to be the year. And if you're Clemson, the way they build through high school. They hang their hat on player development and culture, right? So you think about Klubnik, you think about Peter Woods, you think about T.J. Parker. All those guys are 3-4 year players, Avian Terrell. That's supposed to be the year where you go out and you compete for a national championship. They went 7-6. Now you have an unproven quarterback in Christopher Vezina. You have a new offensive coordinator in Chad Morris. And all of a sudden, very just kind of like in the back of my head, I'm looking at Clemson this year, and I'm like, man, if they don't hit on it this year, and they had a lot better roster last year, at least on paper, where does this thing go for the Tigers? So I'm really fascinated to kind of see what 2026 looks like for Dabo Swinney.
0: How about Georgia and the way they've used it? I mean, it's not, they're not going out and getting 40 guys like LSU. But they've obviously had some hits. Zachary Branch obviously was a draft pick in the last draft. I mean, how do you think Kirby is using it as a guy who, I mean, I think one of the modern miracles of college football in the last few years is the year that they went back to back. I don't think they lost a single guy from the portal, and they didn't really use it. It was incredible what they were able to do. Obviously, things changed around them. The ground shifted under their feet. But how would you view the way Kirby has used the portal to augment a roster that is usually top three in the sport if you just look at recruiting rankings?
33: Yeah, similar in a way that I was kind of talking about Notre Dame. You know, Notre Dame took 7 guys. You look at Georgia and the guys that they bring in. Amaris Williams was a guy that they were excited about. They bring over from Auburn, was a former 5-star. Unfortunately, he tore his ACL in the spring. Another guy was Jamarly Riddle, a guy that they liked out of high school, ends up going to East Carolina and is going to plug in for them on the back end and has played really high level. Isaiah Canyon, a big physical, talented receiver who played with Haynes King under Buster Faulkner at Georgia Tech, should go and fill that role as that big X wide receiver that Kirby Smart likes. So they've done a good job taking proven players, and they also have been opportunistic as well. Like Bryson Bieber was a guy that was a 2026 signee that was signed with Oregon, all of a sudden hits the transfer portal, and now Georgia jumps in and says, hey, wow, we got a great shot to go get a really talented arm that we would have loved out of high school, but now it just kind of falls into our lap. Dante Dowdell, I have to mention him as well. He's going to be a big piece to their backfield. He comes over from Kentucky. So they're very, very intentional, right? You look at Georgia, it's not like, all right, let's go get some depth pieces. These are all guys that are going to be contributors to their team. They feel like they have all the puzzle pieces in place. These are guys really at the end of the day that they're just, hey, you know, a little here, a little there. That's what we feel like we need. And obviously they have a lot of confidence in their quarterback coming back in Gunnar Stockton. But they've been very intentional. And for teams that have built it well and sustainable through the high school side, this is kind of what you see, right? You're not going to see a high quantity of numbers. It's going to be anywhere from 8 to 12 guys a year. That's kind of where Georgia is right now.
0: Yeah, I mean, you look at Texas actually might be the Death Star in that regard, because they do build it through high school, but then they're able to add a Cam Coleman. I mean, some of these guys, it's just ridiculous what they're able to do. Texas A&M, kind of the same deal. But I was going to ask, obviously we're on Feinbaum, so we got to talk about the SEC as a whole versus the Big Ten, because that comes up, you know, every month, it seems like, is a big debate. And I'm curious, everybody is saying, and I get in these huge debates with media members or just fans, because, you know, Ohio State, Michigan, Indiana win 3 straight national championships. Everybody says the sport is shifting. It's heading north. What's Coward's line? That the SEC fans own car dealerships. The Big Ten team fans own the car company, right? Like that's his big line about NIL. When I think it's kind of pure luck that the SEC hasn't won one. I think Texas, Texas A&M, Alabama, Georgia have as good a rosters as some of these Big Ten teams. So I guess the question I'll ask is, you follow this every single day. Is there something about the Big Ten that they are just getting better portal players or doing it better, or they have better staffs, or is this just a bit of a dry spell for the SEC and they'll be back soon?
33: I mean, I have an inclination. I think it's, you know, Kirby Smart kind of talked about it the other day. He got interviewed and, you know, was asked about this Big Ten versus the SEC, and he brought up that he thought that the Alabama teams that he worked on would have an advantage over every team in the sport right now in college football. You know, talking about the teams that won national championships under Nick Saban, and I thought about, all right, well, what do those teams have in common with maybe some of the teams that have won in recent years? And I think about Ohio State and I think about Indiana. To me, it comes down to the trenches on both sides, and obviously Georgia puts a big emphasis on that. But in terms of the player development and being able to retain players on your roster, I think that sustainability and that continuity is so important when you're comparing comparing the Big Ten and the SEC. And the SEC, it's just a pressure cooker. You're watching these guys change hands every year, new players having to backfill guys. Obviously, the money is at an all-time high across college football, but especially in the SEC. And you look at places like Oregon, right? You look at places like Indiana. You look at places at Ohio State. And obviously, we get players from all parts of the country playing in different conferences. But I look at that geographically, and I'm like, all right, Oregon, especially if they want to develop players on the West Coast, which they've done a tremendous job of, who do they have to go through? USC, who's really kind of been down over the last handful of years on the West Coast, right? Indiana, Ohio State, they built it the right way in the Big Ten, but you have to come through Ohio State. Michigan kind of goes and has their own deal in terms of player development. So to me, if there's any type of inclination, it starts in the trenches with the player development there. And that's really kind of being able to retain guys, but also build depth, right? Like Miami has done that. And Kev, I had to talk about Miami because I know you want to talk about them, but like they've done it on the defensive line. I'm watching them last year and, you know, in their championship run, and it's Bane and it's Messidor, but it's like, it's Moten, it's Armando Blunt. It's all these guys. They just keep coming at you. And to me, that's what it is, man. Like that is the staple of all these teams. When they get into January and they want to make a run, it's how deep are you on both sides of the line of scrimmage. And you can't just have five guys that get you through the majority of the season on the offensive line. You got to have seven, right? Guys that can backfill, play different spots. And on the defensive line, just having the type of depth that Miami has and Indiana as well. I mean, you got to talk about them. They had a bunch of different pieces, guys that did a lot of different things, skill sets that they built their team around, not necessarily guys that are going to have high level impacts on Sunday, but guys that are really veteran, good football players that know how to win on a down to down basis. And to me, that's it. I mean, that's just the instinct that I have, but that's what the Big Ten's been able to separate themselves from, you know, LSU. Like LSU's taking 40 new guys, Ole Miss is taking 29 guys, Texas in a year that's a critical year for them, they're taking 22. Right. Yeah. Everybody's doing it in the sport. But Indiana's at 17. Ohio State's at 17. Every year is going to differ, but they're kind of closer to that Georgia-Oregon model that we're talking about earlier.
0: Real quick, get you out of here on this. You study these rosters based on just talent level. Who should win the Natty in 2027? January.
33: I like Notre Dame, man. Yeah. I do. But if you're talking about talent level, pure talent level, Texas, to me, that's one of the most talented teams in the country. But I don't think it comes down to that. I think Indiana proved that last year. And if I feel really good about just a complete roster that has continuity and guys that I think can take another step, I feel really good about CJ Carr and I feel really good about Notre Dame.
0: All right. Cooper Battagna, CBS Sports, one of the best in the business at evaluating the portal, the rosters, all this stuff. Give him a follow. He's the man. Paul Feinbaum Show. 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We'll be taking your calls next.
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8: Libertad! 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
13: Berta Cáceres was one of the most influential advocates for indigenous and women's rights in Honduras.
17: La discriminación y el racismo que se ha cometido contra el pueblo lenca, contra el copín.
13: And in 2013, when she began leading a protest campaign against a proposed hydroelectric dam, she became one of the most celebrated environmental activists anywhere. Honduras was known as the most dangerous place in the world for environmental activists. More than 100 had been reported killed in just the previous 5 years. She told friends about threatening phone calls she'd get. She said strange cars followed her on the road.
20: She knew that she was very much still being targeted and still at risk of being killed.
13: Berta was the most powerful activist in her country, but none of the accolades could protect her in the end.
21: A prominent environmental rights activist was shot dead in Honduras on Thursday, prompting protests in the capital.
13: My name is Monty Real, an investigative reporter for Bloomberg Green. 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A murder in a place where murderers thrive, where about 97% of all homicides are left unsolved and unpunished.
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0: Paul Feinbaum Show on the radio today. I'm Kevin Clark. 855-242-PAUL. Is the number. Cooper Patagno was awesome breaking down the best rosters in the sport. Give us a call. Debate. What'd you think? He thinks Texas and Notre Dame are the two best rosters in the sport. Sounds like he was leaning Notre Dame to win the national championship. Likes what LSU's done, bringing 40 guys. Ole Miss brings in 29 guys. And I like the idea, the Kirby Smart idea. Just bring in premium talent in the portal. You don't need to bring in 20 guys every year like some of these teams. We'll get to two of your calls right now. Swamp Dog's in Georgia. What's up, Swamp Dog?
22: Good afternoon, Kevin. How are you today,
0: brother? I'm doing wonderful. It's good to hear your voice again, Swamp Dog.
22: Do you remember talking? I talked to you about a year ago.
0: Yes, sir. I was the day before the NFL draft last year.
22: Yes, and I want to talk to you a little bit about that day, too, a little bit. But on that day, you were kind of upset about your basketball team losing, one of your favorite basketball teams.
0: Yes, sir. The Orlando Magic.
22: Is that who it was?
0: Yes, okay. Sir. Yes, sir. Well, I'm from downtown Orlando.
22: you was kind of uptight about that, and you said I was pouring salt on the wound. And I didn't mean to do that. I was just bringing it up that day, you know, making conversation. That's all.
0: No, it was funny. Hey, listen, we're all college football fans. We get pouring salt on the wounds. We're all good here.
22: Okay, well, yeah, I didn't want you to be holding a grudge against me. I know you remember that day, but I remember it, you know. But I want to talk to you about the NFL draft for a minute here, because I know you're into that, too. I've seen you on ESPN. I know you talk about these things a lot. I want to talk about Ty Simpson being drafted by the Rams. You know, a lot of people question why they picked him in the spot that they did. Mm-hmm. And, you know, they got Matthew Stafford there, Stetson Bennett up there, been there. That has nothing to do with Matthew Stafford. That has everything to do with Stetson Bennett. They don't think that Stetson Bennett is the right man to take over.
0: Yeah. No, we only have about a minute before the break here, Swamp Dog, so I'm going to get to do the full answer on the next segment here. I appreciate the call. I don't think Stetson Bennett's done enough to justify a starting position to take over for Matthew Stafford. And that's the long and the short of it, is that he has not done enough. And I think he's one of the best in the business as a college quarterback. And I sat down with Todd Monken a couple of weeks ago, said Stetson Bennett is the most underrated player he's ever been around. But unfortunately, he has not developed in that system in the way that they maybe had hoped. So there's a lot to get to. I'll talk about Simpson, Stetson Bennett, and Matthew Stafford in the entire, basically, next segment. And we'll take your calls, 855-242-PAUL. We'll see you on the other side.
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9: Fox News, I'm Tom Rigotti. The U.S. and Iran exchanged fire in the Strait of Hormuz. Fox's Jennifer Griffin reports.
10: The three U.S. warships targeted by Iran Thursday faced nonstop incoming fire from Iranian drones and missiles as they traversed 500 miles through the Persian Gulf and the Strait of Hormuz.
9: President Trump says the ceasefire is still on, calling the airstrikes love taps. Virginia Supreme Court strikes down new congressional maps, dealing a blow to Democrats ahead of the midterms.
11: Ruling by the Virginia Supreme Court is a huge blow to Democrats who had hoped to redraw the maps before November's, giving them more power in the Commonwealth. Last month, you may remember, voters narrowly approved a ballot measure that would have given state lawmakers the power to redraw maps and give Democrats a 10-to-1 advantage in House districts in the Commonwealth.
9: That's Fox's Mark Meredith in Washington. 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
25: Just before midnight on Saturday, February 19th, 2005, Danielle Imbo and her friend Richard Patron left a crowded Philadelphia bar. The two 30-somethings planned to walk to Richard's truck and drive home, but they never made it.
26: It does not make sense. It's like they literally vanished.
25: The two were never seen again.
27: Not just them, but a truck disappeared into the ether.
25: Was it an accident? Or were they murdered?
28: No one had a motive to kill them.
25: Those same questions frustrated law enforcement. The FBI called it murder for hire.
26: Who killed these two individuals and how did they get rid of them?
29: Both of them weren't the target. One of them was the target. The other one was wrong place, wrong time.
25: But which victim was the intended target and why?
28: It was definitely murder for hire for Danielle. not for Richard.
26: You're right, it could be. But it also could be something your son did, too.
28: No one was looking to kill Richard. No one.
26: He's your son, and in your eyes, he's innocent. But in my eyes, he's just some guy my sister was with.
25: Fingers were pointed, allegations were made, and lines were drawn.
26: That drove the wedge between the families.
25: What happened to Danielle and Richard?
1: I think that whatever happened to my dad and Danielle was planned and orchestrated and thought out.

0: areas south, we could have a few scattered storms. Into Saturday, looks like a few scattered showers possible, but there will be some breaks during the day. 50% chance for rain, and then more scattered showers and a possible storm on Sunday. I'm WBRC Chief Meteorologist Wes Wyatt on your side.
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I'm Kevin Clark, in for the great man, Paul Feinbaum. 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We'll be taking your calls. We also have Stephen Garcia at 4:30, recently diagnosed with stage 4 cancer. Incredible story, incredible grace that he's been sharing over the last couple of days. We had Cooper Battagna earlier, and then Pat Forty talking about playoff expansion earlier. But Cooper bringing up the roster stuff got us into the football part of it. Then Swamp Dog had that great call asking me about Stetson Bennett and his role now with the Rams, now that Ty Simpson is there. Matthew Stafford is obviously the starter. And I wanted to expand on that. Didn't have enough time in the last segment. We were up against it with the hard out. And I think it's very easy. Stetson Bennett was drafted because he was a winner. And Todd Monken, as I said in the last segment, we sat down in Arizona at the owners' meetings, and he said he tried everything he could not to play Stetson Bennett. And Stetson Bennett kept making himself useful and making himself valuable, and obviously not only became the starter, but the way Tom Monken put it was Georgia won the national championship, the first one, with him. They won the second one because of him. And I don't think that gets enough credit. The plays he was able to make during the year they beat TCU. And yet, at the NFL level, he's just not toolsy enough. And he hasn't developed, and they brought in Jimmy Garoppolo to be the backup the last 2 years. Stetson Bennett didn't play the last 2 years. And so, if you're not taking step forwards in the NFL, there's always going to be a shiny new object. I don't think Ty Simpson at 13 was a very good pick. I think that it was too high. I mean, the lore, everyone was saying that Ty Simpson was told he was a first-round pick from the Rams when he decided not to come back or take $6 million from Miami or take an offer from Tennessee or even try to come back to Alabama. Everybody said the Rams were the team that told him he was a first-round pick. So they trade away the first-round pick for Trent McDuffie to the Rams, to the Chiefs. So everyone says, okay, well, then there goes Ty Simpson's spot. Nobody was thinking he was going to go 13th. Nobody. And the fact that they over

0: drafted him shows you that they're in love with the succession plan of getting a guy in to replace Matthew Stafford. But I think they could have taken him at 29. I don't think anybody was going to take Ty Simpson. So I think it was a bad pick, but I also think Stetson Bennett's got a future in the league. I think he can latch on somewhere as a backup somewhere, but I don't think the Ty Simpson pick, I don't think that said much about Stetson Bennett, because I think in the Rams' mind, they'd already moved on from the idea of Stetson Bennett being Matthew Stafford's successor. All right, give us a call. Talk about whatever you want. College ball, roster stuff Cooper talked about, the playoff expansion, whatever you want to talk about. JK in Birmingham. What's up, JK?
1: What's up, Casey?
0: What's up, man?
1: Hey, man, let me ask you a question starting right off. What rhymes with bash? I'm going to answer that for you. Trash. This guy calls in and talks about nothing almost every day. He looks like, you know, he calls for some sympathy from Paul, and his sports takes are just outlandish and crazy. What I wanted to talk about today is the playoff expansion. Mm-hmm. And I think it was you that said that you think it's a bad thing if a 8-14 makes the playoff. I kind of differ with you, and let me explain why. Because we just saw the playoff committee put a 3-loss Alabama team in that had just gotten their butt whooped with minus 3 yards rushing into the playoffs with 3 losses. And then they got an absolute curb stomping by almost 6 touchdowns to Indiana. Yes, it's true my Hurricanes lost to Indiana, but we didn't lose in the same fashion. And I know a loss is a loss. But you can't complain about a 4-loss team getting into the playoffs, or you can't, some fan bases, you can't complain about the group of 5 teams getting in. Mm-hmm. When those teams, they at least score more than 3 points in the playoffs, so you can't complain about them either. And as far as my outtake on expanding the playoffs, basically, I just think they're trying to guarantee that the brand name schools are included all the time, mm-hmm. i.e. adding an extra SEC game. So there's going to be an extra loss to one of those teams that they always want into the playoffs. It's just guaranteeing spots for big brand name teams that produce revenue. That's how I look at it.
0: All right. So there's a couple things to unpack there. Number one, Alabama got in because they were Alabama. And if South Carolina had that resume, they wouldn't have gotten in. That's just the way it goes. And it's unfair, and it's logo watching, and it's what rooting for the uniform and all that stuff. But that's what it was last year. That team lost to Florida State. Florida State was awful. Florida State was one of the worst teams in the ACC, which it shouldn't be a two-bid league most years. And they're always going to default to that in college football. That's just the way it goes. I think part of it was the committee they wanted to establish a precedent of not punishing teams that lose in the conference championship games. Conference championship games probably at some point will go away, even though they should not. I think that you saw that the coaches the other day recommended 24 teams, no conference championship games. I don't know about the auto bid thing there, but I think you're right on, and I think that we agree more than you think. I think the 12-team playoff is not the problem. The problem is selecting the 12 teams, and Alabama was not one of the 12 best teams in the country last year, and Notre Dame was, and I think Notre Dame and their fans spent so much time arguing about Miami, who they lost to on the field, that they didn't spend enough time arguing about Alabama. And maybe they thought Alabama was such a such an icon of the sport, they weren't going to keep them out. But if they had argued enough, they had a better shot at that than the Miami argument. So I think it's about the committee. And I think the committee has made grave errors the last few years. Grave errors. I think that they should not have kept Florida State out after Jordan Travis's injury. I thought that was when you start omitting undefeated teams from power conferences, you are saying wins and losses don't matter. And they've been saying that over and over and over again. And it's very frustrating. I think that 6 teams was always the best solution for a playoff. 12 is fine. But I think the committee needs to get smarter about rewarding resumes and not looking at helmets and uniforms and logos. And not looking at the markets and stuff like that. I do think Notre Dame got unlucky in a sense that they had the two of the best teams in the country in the first 2 weeks of the season last year with Miami and Texas A&M. And then they curb stomped everybody else. And so I think it's up to the committee to make the 12-team playoff a better playoff. I don't think the solution to that is to add 12 more teams to make sure everybody gets in. Because then you start ruining what happened in October and November and early December in the conference championship games. You completely make them irrelevant. The moment, the reason we all like college football is because every game matters in a way that every baseball game does not. Every college basketball game does not. NBA, when was the last time, if you have an NBA team, if you're listening and you have an NBA team, when was the last time you were actually upset at a regular season game or happy at a regular season game? Because as long as you're in one of the top eight seeds, you're feeling good. And all you care about is April, May, and June. It's all you care about. And the moment college football becomes that, where you say, we lost a game, but it's going to be okay. We can lose three more. Then the sport is over. The moment that, and obviously Alabama got the benefit of the doubt by losing by two touchdowns to Florida State last year. But for the vast majority of teams, they know if they lose their second game, it's probably over. Notre Dame had an inkling they weren't getting in after they lost to Texas A&M, and they were right. That, to me, is probably the most frustrating thing as a fan, is knowing that if it gets to 24 teams, you don't know what you even need to do. You don't know if you go 8-4, you're going to make it. You don't know if you go 9-3, you're going to get left out. I mean, it's such a I just don't think the idea of being the 24th, 23rd, 22nd best team, I don't think there should be discussions about whether or not those teams should be in the postseason. I think at some point you start to ruin the sport. It's very, very, very frustrating. 855-242-PAUL is the number. One more segment after this, and then Stephen Garcia at 4:30, recently diagnosed with stage 4 cancer. We're going to talk to him about that. A lot of cool messages he's been putting on social media from Dabo Swinney. He's got a GoFundMe. I just saw Steve Spurrier gave a lot to it. I mean, it's obviously an incredibly tragic situation, but what Stephen is highlighting here is how many people from the college football world are coming together to help him and to raise awareness for the situation there. So Danny Enriquez from Canes Insight also at 5:30. We'll talk a little Canes, a little ACC as well. And also, I mean, listen, Miami, it's now a story. But really, you think about it, it's the Power 2, it's Notre Dame, it's Texas Tech, and it's Miami. That's it as far as the teams that are actually relevant to college football right now. I don't think there's another Big 12 team there, and I don't think there's another ACC team there. So we'll talk a lot about that as well, and we will take all of your calls on the other side. This is the Paul Feinbaum Show. I'm Kevin Clark.
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7: Mortal Kombat 2 is looking for a fight at the box office. The sequel based on the popular video game series projected to make between $40 and $45 million in its first weekend in theaters.
8: I can turn a dance floor into a runway.
7: It'll go up against The Devil Wears Prada 2 in its second weekend as it looks to make between $38 and $42 million elsewhere. Michael,
9: let's take it from the top.
7: Looking to add $35 to $40 million in its third outing. Shakira reclaiming her crown as the undisputed voice of the World Cup. With the 2026 tournament just under a month away, FIFA has officially tapped the Colombian superstar for the game's new anthem. The track is called Die Die. That's Italian for Come On, Come On. This will be Shakira's fourth time performing for the World Cup. Shakira takes the stage in Miami July 1st. BTS in Mexico ahead of weekend sold-out shows. The South Korean supergroup making an appearance with a Mexican president where they greeted 50,000 fans from the presidential palace balcony. Mexico is the only Spanish-speaking nation in the top 10 markets for K-pop. No Doubt kicking off an 18-show residency at the Sphere Las Vegas. Gwen Stefani and crew treating fans to the best of their ska pop songbook. The roughly two-hour set focused heavily on the band's 1995 breakthrough album, Tragic Kingdom. That's entertainment. I'm Jennifer Bolsoni.
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0: Paul Feinbaum Show, I am Kevin Clark. We're into hour two here. Taking your calls, 855-242-PAUL. That's 855-242-7285. Matt in Mobile. Matt, what's up, buddy?
16: Mr. Clark, so did I hear you correctly when you said you didn't think Alabama was a top 12 team last year?
0: No, sir. No, sir, I did not.
16: Okay. You didn't say that? Okay.
0: Oh, no, I did say that. I'm sorry. I did say that. You are correct in saying that I said that. I did not think they were a top 12 team, sir.
16: Okay. Well, let me ask you this. Do you think that Oklahoma was a top 12 team last year?
0: I think they were probably borderline.
16: Okay. What was Oklahoma ranked like in the 12 team playoff?
0: Eighth. Was that right? Eighth?
16: Eighth.
0: Yeah.
16: Eighth. Okay. So if they weren't a top 12 team, then the committee would have really missed on them, right?
0: Yeah, if Oklahoma had stayed out, sure.
16: Yes, sir. Well, I'm just trying to follow the logic. Because, I'm listening to you, man. It sounds like you're real upset that Notre Dame didn't get in. And, brother, I got to remind you that this is an SEC talk show here. we talk about SEC teams here, and we appreciate you pinch hitting for Paul. But man, we got to get you to get on board with the flavor around here. So we're walking down the logic train. I guess, like in the style of a true Alabama fan, I'm sort of looking at this through a legalistic lens. Mm-hmm. You know, we do have a law school. so if Notre Dame, I mean, so I'm following the logic. So if Oklahoma should have definitely been in, do you think a team that went into their house and beat them the way that Alabama did deserved to be in the playoffs?
0: I'm sorry. Are you talking about in the playoffs?
16: Right. What happened whenever Alabama went to Norman?
0: I'm with you, but also they played in the regular season as well and beat them. So we're talking about the regular season.
16: Was that not the first road win in the college football playoffs?
0: It was, and then Miami had won in Texas A&M the next day. I'm with you, but obviously Alabama made their statement. I get that, but I'd also say let's follow the logic train. So Miami made the national championship game, and they beat Ohio State and they beat Ole Miss. There's no scenario in which anybody would have thought that Miami should be ranked higher than Ohio State. Ohio State had 11 draft picks on defense, literally. They had one loss to the best team in the country in Indiana. Miami lost two games. So I think playing the results to me, I don't think is that important. I think it's about the resumes. So I don't think the fact that Alabama beat Oklahoma, when Oklahoma obviously won the regular season, I think that doesn't hold much water to me. I think that I look at the loss to Florida State, which I think was the worst loss any playoff team had last year. I think probably Miami losing to Louisville will be the second worst. I guess losing to any ACC team is a problem. I know, Matt, you wanted me to be an SEC homer. I'll say that. Losing to any ACC team is a problem. I think that if you look at Notre Dame and what they did at the end of the year and what they were looking like, and you looked at Alabama, where they had one possession win against Auburn, a loss obviously 28-7 in the conference championship game to Georgia, a team they beat obviously in September. It looked to me, using the eye test, which is how they should look at if they don't play head-to-head, it looked to me like Notre Dame was better than Alabama. I don't think Alabama was stunk or was the 50th best team. I just think they were, the 13th best team in the equation there, or whatever you put the G5 teams in, so 10th or 11th. That's where I was on it.
16: Let me ask you this. So you say eye test and you say resume. So which one is it? I mean, so like when we want to use the eye test, we can use the eye test. But when we want to use the resume argument, we can use the resume. So would you be willing to say that the top two teams in the SEC, which were the teams that went to the SEC championship game, probably both deserve to be in the playoffs, right?
0: But it's hard, right? I mean, like Texas A&M, an obvious playoff team, and they didn't make the SEC championship game, right? Ole Miss, same thing. They didn't make the SEC championship game. I think the problem with the conference championship games, to me, Matt, right now, is there's so many tiebreakers that it's hard to say that the two best teams played in the conference championship game. Same thing, by the way, with the ACC. Same thing in most years with the Big Ten. Obviously, last year with Indiana and Ohio State both being undefeated, that changed things, and they obviously were the two best teams. But I don't think that the conference championship games mean much as far as who the two best teams were. And then, if you want to talk about either the resume or the eye test, Alabama lost by 3 touchdowns.
16: Sure. And I think we can both agree to this, that it is hard to choose the two best teams to go to the SEC championship game, given that the conference is as difficult as it is, and that it is as high a quality and caliber as the conference is, right, from top to bottom. I mean, can we both agree to that?
0: Sure, but I also think kind of what we're talking about with Cooper Tagnan in the last hour, if you were listening to that, the Big Ten has changed things dramatically with the SEC's depth, dramatically. And so I think you're also talking about the committee having to reckon with the fact that the SEC doesn't necessarily have the talent that it used to have, the talent advantage it used to have over the Big Ten and the ACC. The world is changing a little bit as far as that goes. And we're going to see it. Like, it's an amazing debate, and you make great points. And listen, by the way, Matthew, you're the first person to ever accuse me, University of Miami graduate, of being too high on Notre Dame. So I'm sure a lot of Golden Domers who think I'm too hard on them would really get a chuckle out of that. But I totally get what you're saying, and I get your argument. I'm just saying, at the end of last year, Notre Dame, to me, because they didn't play head-to-head, looked like a better team than Alabama. But I can see both sides of it, and you made a great argument.
16: Can I ask you this question?
0: Yes, sir.
16: Would you agree that Alabama's win, since we're talking about resumes, Alabama's win when they went into Sanford Stadium and beat Georgia at their house, the first time that they've been beat at home in 30-something games, was not the best win, or if not the top two or three best wins of any team in the country last season?
0: Yes, but also you have to balance that against losing by two touchdowns to Florida State, which was the worst loss, I think, of any playoff team, and maybe in the country. So I just think that's – you can just go all day with kind of those sort of arguments and twisting it, and obviously you lose three games, leave it open to interpretation, losing to the Oklahoma game, barely beating Auburn, losing by three touchdowns to Georgia – only winning by one possession in South Carolina. There's a lot there. But we got to let you go, Matthew. Thank you for the call. That was invigorating. Other side of the break, Stephen Garcia, college football legend, South Carolina legend, joins us to talk about his journey, his recent news with stage 4 cancer. That's next in the Paul Feinbaum Show.
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20: Alabama lawmakers conclude a special session on redistricting. The Alabama State Senate giving final passage to a bill authorizing special primary elections for Congress if the Supreme Court lifts an injunction blocking the state from using its congressional map. That is expected to flip a House seat back to Republicans. Earlier, chaos erupted during House debate over a bill that applies to two state Senate seats.
21: The House was forced to go into recess after far-left activists refused to behave in the gallery during the floor debate. One protester, the so-called voting rights activist Dee Reed, went limp multiple times while being escorted out by state troopers. Multiple people had to be removed from the gallery. But Democrat Representative Napoleon Bracey was fanning the flames, leading the protesters in a chant. After a recess, business moved forward and SB1 was passed.
22: Clerk locked the machine, recorded the vote. 75 ayes, 29 nays. SB1 has passed.
23: Mr. Speaker, I move the House stand in adjournment. Sine die.
22: All in favor say aye.
24: Aye.
22: We are sine die.
21: I'm Leah Brandon.
20: The bills now go to Governor Kay Ivey for her signature. Alabama Republican Party Chairman Scott Stathagen applauding the governor and legislative leaders, saying the state GOP appreciates the unified efforts of Alabama's Republican leadership to protect fair representation for our state. This week's storm system brought much-needed rain to Alabama and could ease drought concerns. Daniel Martin is a meteorologist with the National Weather Service.
25: It's likely not going to completely remove us from the drought, but by all means, it certainly is going to help.
20: A school is evacuated in South Alabama following reports of a chemical odor. Authorities in Mobile responding to the Callahan School for the Deaf and Blind. No injuries reported. I'm Jim Faraday.
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8: Keeping a watch to the south for a few isolated showers. Most areas dry through this evening with a partly mostly cloudy sky. Overnight lows in the 50s. A better chance for rain after midnight, especially in areas south. We could have a few scattered storms. Into Saturday, looks like a few scattered showers possible, but there will be some breaks during the day. A 50% chance for rain, and then more scattered showers and a possible storm on Sunday. I'm WBRC Chief Meteorologist Wes Wyatt on your side.
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0: Oh, fine bombshell. I am Kevin Clark. Stephen Garcia, college football legend, South Carolina legend, is going to be calling in just a few minutes. Obviously, the story this week, diagnosed with stage 4 cancer, sharing that story now, the outpouring of support from not only South Carolina, but obviously Clemson, the entire college football world, has been really cool, and it's been a really cool story. After that, we'll be taking your calls, 855-242-PAUL. That's 855-242-7285. We bring in Stephen Garcia, South Carolina, one of the most fun guys to watch in when I was in college, my era of college football. How are you doing, Stephen?
1: I'm doing all right. Can you guys hear me okay?
0: Yeah, coming through loud and clear. Let's start here. You've obviously been giving a lot of interviews. Obviously, the situation is tragic, and we're all praying for you. My family's praying for you. But I want to start here. You've talked a bit about why you wanted to speak out and kind of raise awareness and kind of the thought process that goes along with speaking up about your situation. Why did you decide to be as open as you're being now, Stephen?
1: I just feel like, you know, it's a pretty crappy deal. But you know, I'm built for this. You know, I got a confident team of doctors and surgeons and family members, and they, you know, it's all going to work out. I have zero doubt about it. It's going to be a hell of a road, a hell of a journey, but I have no doubt in my mind that we're going to be able to get through this and come out strong on the other side. So, that's a huge part in it. And, you know, I just want to try to encourage other people, because, you know, apparently this is kind of running rampant in the even the 20-year-olds, the 30-year-olds, the 40-year-olds. I mean, it's happening more often than not. And I just want to be a voice to kind of tell people that, you know, you don't have to be Superman. If you're not feeling right, if you're feeling off just a little bit, go get checked out. Go make sure your everything is, you know, taken care of. So I just want to try to be a voice of encouragement to people to, you know, go get checked out. And I think I got a platform to do that. And, you know, it's worked so far. I've had literally hundreds of people message me and say, you've inspired me to go get, you know, a colonoscopy or, you know, get my blood work done. So I feel like it's kind of working a little bit.
0: That's incredibly special and incredibly important message, obviously. You shared on social media some of the outpouring of support, guys like Dabo Swinney, who obviously is the coach at South Carolina's rival, reaching out. Can you just explain over the past few days what the outpouring of support has looked like in your phone and just on the street and all that stuff?
1: Just absolutely insane. Like you said, Dabo, Coach Swinney called me several times, and, you know, we've been texting back and forth. Coach Beamer, Coach Elliott. I mean, there's just been so many guys. AJ McCarron reached out. Mm. Obviously, some of my former teammates, Melvin, Alshon, Stefan, I mean, Connor Shaw, like Marcus, all these guys have been reaching out to me, and it's just been incredible. And then just fans in general that have messaged me stories about, you know, I went through the same thing, or we had a close family member that went through it. You know, you can beat this. And there's been no shortage of suggestions on alternative medicine. I'll tell you that much. But it's all good, man. And, you know, like I said, we got a great team around us. And I think we got a solid plan, and we're going to stick to it and rock and roll. So I actually just got done with my first round of chemo today. So,
0: congratulations.
1: You know, still feeling good though, you know, just ready to rock and roll and get this damn thing knocked out.
0: I was going to say, it sounds like you have an amazing team of doctors, but as you know, Twitter are experts on everything. So of course they'll have different ideas for you and say, oh no, don't trust this guy, trust
1: sure.
0: that guy. That's just how social media goes, right?
1: Absolutely. Absolutely. Yeah. And you know, and I appreciate everybody that's taking the time to even suggest anything, because, you know, maybe it works for somebody they know and they just want me to try it. I mean, I don't know, but you know, at this point, you know, I'm not afraid to try anything, you know, but I think, like I said, we got a good team and they got a hell of a plan in place, and they seem very confident we're going to get through this.
0: Yeah, absolutely. Can you take me, what is there one thing that has been the most touching or surprising reach out that you've had in the last 2 days?
1: I mean, nothing's really been too surprising. You know, after, you know, getting a text from Sterling Sharp and, you know, Darius Rucker, I was like, damn, if it's reaching these guys, who knows who's it's going to come, you know, who's next. So
0: yeah.
1: Nothing's been like super, super surprising. It's that Gamecock blood runs freaking very deep. And, you know, I can't thank these guys enough for taking time out of their schedules to reach out to me. And Honestly, and as cliche as it sounds, I mean, every single person that's reached out to me has been extremely humbling. Every single donation to the GoFundMe has been absolutely incredible. And I just, it's honestly humbling. I don't know any other word to describe it. Just super supportive from everybody. And I'm just extremely blessed. And, you know, I'm going to try to make everybody proud and fight through this damn thing as hard as possible and come out of this thing the other side.
0: Yeah, we're all rooting for you, obviously. No, I you mentioned the GoFundMe, which you can get on, you can get the link on your social media right now. And I was looking through it earlier. Old ball coach gives a few $1,000. I mean, it just seems like everybody is rallying here. And you mentioned the South Carolina part of it. Can you just talk about that community? And obviously, do you live down in Tampa now? Where are you from?
1: Yes, sir. Yeah.
0: Okay. But obviously, you know, you keep South Carolina near and dear to your heart. Can you talk about the community and what that's like for guys? I mean, I'm from Florida, but I don't know much about the South Carolina community. What's that been like and the support that seems to have been rallying around you right now?
1: It's been incredible. And it has been incredible for, you know, since I went there. Obviously, there were some tough years when I was playing there and especially afterwards. But, you know, the fact that, you know, I got kicked off the team and I'm still welcome back with open arms and people are still just ultra supportive. It just goes to show you how much, you know, they seem to have liked me when I was there. And, you know, it's truly incredible that I can lean on such a supportive group of people. But it's not just only South Carolina. I mean, there's been plenty of Clemson people that have reached out to me, plenty of Alabama, Auburn, Georgia, Florida. There's been so many people that have reached out from all over the SEC and all over really the Southeast, and it's truly been incredible. But, you know, I just want to tip my hat to the entire, you know, Gamecock community because they have reached out, sent me plenty of supportive messages, and, you know, it's staying mentally tough is going to be, you know, a tricky part of this whole thing from what I understand. So, you know, I just want to remind everybody that, you know, I really do genuinely appreciate the thoughts and prayers and the text messages and the DMs that they send me. It's never going to get old, and it's always going to put me in a better place.
0: Absolutely. What do we need to know about, you mentioned raising awareness, and obviously you were talking about people who reached out and said that they had this and they battled this. What do we need to know, you know, symptoms to look out for, things to try to, you know, keep your head in a swivel about certain things to get tested. Like, just as far as that goes, what do the audience need to know, Stephen?
1: Oh, man, well, obviously, it kind of started in the summer of this past year. You know, I just had it was very random, but there would be like some sharp pain on my lower left abdomen. And, you know, I would go to the bathroom irregularly. You know, I just never felt like I was completely emptied. And it was just, you know, it was like that for, you know, probably 5 or 6 months. And I kept telling my wife, I was like, I'll be fine. It's maybe I got IBS. You know, I don't know what's going on, but I'll be fine. I'll be all right. It just kept happening, and eventually we just got an ultrasound. The ultrasound led to an MRI. MRI found the lesions on the liver, so then they ordered a colonoscopy, and then that's when the whole can of worms opened up, and here we are now. So, it all leads to each other, and my main, I guess, point is if you feel a little bit off, if you don't feel 100%, swallow your pride, listen to your wife, and go see the damn doctor. They are trained and this is their livelihood. This is what they do. Have some trust in them and, you know, just get yourself checked out. There's no shame in it. You know, every guy thinks he's Superman, and believe me, I'm one of those guys that, you know, former athlete that thinks he can still do all the stuff I used to do. And for the most part I can, but sometimes, you know, you gotta call in the reinforcements. And, as I just started this whole little coming out of this whole deal and then talking about it, we started the hashtag quarterback your health. And, you know, that's the main thing. Just take control of it, quarterback your health, and, you know, go see a damn doctor.
0: It's a great message. Just quickly, let's do some fun stuff here because you're going to be talking about this stuff a lot in the next few days and have been. I just want to maybe make a couple people smile right now. What's your favorite memory as a South Carolina Gamecock on the field in the SEC?
1: Oh, man, I'm sure everybody would assume it'd be Alabama, but, you know, beating Florida for the SEC East Championship in the Swamp, that was easily the top deal.
0: I mean, that was crazy. And you're from Tampa. Everyone, you know, obviously huge recruit. Oh, everyone's talking about the Spurrier stuff. Like, that must have been crazy.
1: Oh, it was absolutely insane. I mean, especially because we got our asses beat by them, Tebow's last year. I think it was like 56-6. last time in the Swamp. So then, you know, going up there and that game and everything, and Dubois, I think was his name. He returned the opening kickoff, and I was like, oh damn, here we go again. But you know, we won that game and shut the Gator Nation up, and that was my favorite memory.
0: Yeah, I think it was DeAndre DeBose. Is that the kid from Orlando? Yep. I think. I can't believe how much, right, I know about mid 2000s Florida recruiting. That's my curse. Can you just sum up that era of SEC football? Because it was so amazing. It was just so amazing to see. And you had this whole, about an 8-year stretch there where you have Eric Berry and Tim Tebow and yourself, and you mentioned Alshon Jeffrey. I mean, you just got these guys, Marcus Lattimore. Melvin Ingram, you mentioned already. I mean, we used to watch gods out there. Steven, you were part of it. Can you sum up that era of SEC football?
1: It was such a pleasure to play in that league, man, in that era. Back when quarterbacks could actually be hit. you know, it was incredible, man. I mean, defenses would light your ass up. You know, it's the whole game. It's not just the SEC, but the whole game of college football and NFL is just so, so different. You know, there's a lack of physicality, and it's just different. It's a different ball. But we'll see if we can ever get back to that. But yeah, I mean, playing in that era of the SEC was electric. You know, you're forgetting a huge name in Cam Newton.
0: Of course.
1: Obviously only had that 1 year, but I mean, that was a hell of a time playing against all those guys.
0: I mean, it was an electric era, and you were a huge part of it, and I'm glad you're sharing your story, Steven. Where can we help? Is it just, should we look on your socials? Obviously, the GoFundMe is there. You'll be sharing probably more information as this comes out and making people aware of it. Where can we find you, and where will you be?
1: Yes, social media, obviously Twitter, at Steven Garcia, and Instagram is at Steven Garcia _5, I think. I'm not 100% sure. Facebook at Steven Garcia, STEPHEN, by the way. Yeah, I mean, just, it's all over there, and I'm going to try to keep everybody as updated as possible. Try to keep encouraging people that are kind of going through the same scenario or have family members that are going through it to try to be inspired and just get active and move around as much as possible and, you know, fight the crappy days that are going to be ahead of us. But just taking it one bite at a time, man, one day at a time, and, you know, focusing on the positive.
0: All right, real quick, we'll get you out of here on one more thing that'll make people smile. What's the funniest one-liner Steve Spurrier ever hit you with?
1: Oh, jeez. One-liner. They were always typically one-liners, man. I don't know if I can say it on the air. damn. I mean, he always had a good one, but I mean, I don't really remember him saying this to me, but I remember him saying it to other guys. He's like, hey, you know what? It's my fault. It's my fault you're here. It's my fault you're in the game. I recruited you. That was my dumbass fault. I recruited you. I shouldn't have recruited you. And it was such a kick to the freaking nuts, man. I heard him say that. I was like, that's got to be brutal.
0: Oh, wow. Man, there's never going to, you mentioned things are never coming back. There will never be another guy like Steve Spurrier. So that's,
1: no, thank you, no, for sharing not. That.
0: All right, Steven Garcia, thank you so much for sharing your story. Obviously, you're in the prayers of not only me and my family, but everybody listening all over the country right now. Thank you so much for coming on the Paul Feinbaum Show.
1: Yep, thank you so much for having me, guys. I appreciate you.
0: Of course. All right, that was Steven Garcia. Coming up, we will take your calls, 855-242-PAUL. That's 855-242-7285. I'm Kevin Clark on the Paul Feinbaum Show.
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0: 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I am Kevin Clark in for Paul Feinbaum, Feinbaum Friday. 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Incredible segment with Stephen Garcia from, you remember from South Carolina? You remember from maybe the best era of college football we've ever had in the SEC there? Winning at the Swamp was a great memory for him. And how about that story he told about Steve Spurrier? If he wanted, if the old ball coach wanted to burn a guy, he'd say, well, it's our fault for recruiting you. That is so cutting. That's better. You know, Steve Spurrier didn't do a lot of yelling and screaming because he could do that. Because he could just get you with one-liner that would just sting you in your soul. That was way harder on guys than any yelling or screaming or pushing or shoving or whatever the heck some of these hard-o coaches want to do. So if you want to get involved with what Stephen Garcia was talking about, he's got the GoFundMe out there. Stephen underscore Garcia 5 on Instagram or at Stephen Garcia on Twitter. His, so obviously he has stage 4 cancer. His GoFundMe is up to $205,000 in just a few days. 1,500 donations so far for Stephen Garcia. Over 200,000. The goal right now is 250. As I said, Steve Spurrier gave a few thousand bucks there. You can look on the website and see who else did. The rallying of not only the South Carolina community, but the Clemson community, the SEC community, has been really cool. So glad Stephen had a few minutes to join us there. He's going to keep talking about it because he thinks it's really important. Danny Enriquez from Canes Insight is going to join us at 5:30. We're going to talk a little about the Canes, a little about their place in the ACC. And it's something I want to go back to. I don't want to talk about Miami yet, even though Cooper Bataglia brought them up. We're talking about the best rosters. Because it goes back to what we're talking about when we're talking about the balance of power in college football, which is the old line. I said it in the Cooper segment. Colin Cowherd says SEC boosters own car dealerships, Big Ten boosters own the car companies. I think that's half right, but I also think it's a little bit of luck, right? I think it's a little bit of luck. Oregon, non-traditional Big Ten team, funded essentially by Nike and Nike executives who have a lot of money. That's what Oregon is. That's where their NIL is coming from. That's why they've had the great facilities. That's why they had the 150 uniform combinations per season. It's because they're helped along by people with deep pockets from Nike. But Texas has just as much support. Look at the recruiting rankings right now with Texas A&M. They're getting everybody they want. They're getting, remember the year Jimbo, it was accused that Jimbo Fisher was spending $25 million in that class, said Shamar Stewart and Walter Nolan and all those guys. Guarantee you they're spending more than $25 million this year on those guys. Guarantee you that. So I don't think the balance of power is shifting nearly as much as people think. I don't think Ohio State has as deep of pockets or Michigan right now. I think they went out and they got Bryce Underwood because they had a couple of boosters who wanted them. But I think the balance of power is far more evened out than people seem to think because of the last three national champions. I think it's bad luck for the SEC. I think Texas can win the national title. I think in a couple of years, Texas A&M can. I think Georgia can. We'll see about Alabama. I think LSU is probably a year away. But I also think Miami and Texas Tech are in that conversation because of who their boosters are. Because they have a handful of billionaires who can change everything. We'll take your calls, 855-242-PAUL. On the other side is Kevin Clark on the Paul Feinbaum Show.
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2: Fox News, I'm John Saucier. President Trump, speaking at the White House Rose Garden, said part of the reason for securing the southern border was not just to stop illegal migration, but to honor angel moms, mothers whose children were killed by illegal migrants.
3: In their honor, we've rapidly turned the worst and most dangerous border in the history of our country into the strongest border in American history. We have no people come in during the last 11 months. We have zero.
2: A family of an 18-year-old college student who was allegedly shot and killed by an undocumented migrant is calling on city and state leadership to make a change to sanctuary city policies. Chicago Democratic Alderman Raymond Lopez on Fox weighing in on the response from city leaders.
4: To know that we could have made some changes, or we can make changes so that this does not happen again, and to refuse to do that is not just heart-wrenching, it's gut-wrenching, and it really questions our moral compass when we are able to look people in the eye, issue statements of thoughts and prayers, and not do anything about it.
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7: Daphne Caruana Galizia was a Maltese investigative journalist and blogger who spent her life fighting for truth, justice, and decency in a country overrun by corruption. 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
9: I'm John Sweeney, a former BBC journalist and investigative reporter. 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
14: Keeping a watch to the south for a few isolated showers. Most areas dry through this evening with a partly mostly cloudy sky. Overnight lows in the 50s. A better chance for rain after midnight, especially in areas south. We could have a few scattered storms into Saturday.

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0: 3, Paul Feinbaum Show. I'm Kevin Clark, in for the great man. 855-242-PAUL, taking your calls. Danny Enriquez from Canes Insight on at 5:30. The Paul Feinbaum Show is back and presented by Zaxby's. Just like a plate of Zaxby's famous fingers, we're serving your college football takes hot and fresh. Got a lot to talk about. Let's talk about college football expansion. Let's talk about the roster stuff. Let's talk about Cooper Battagna, who has the best roster in college football. He thinks it's a combination of Notre Dame or Texas. Doesn't think Georgia, even though Kirby's done a great job, doesn't think Georgia's on that level just yet. LSU, maybe a year away. Call in. Let's talk about it. Let's get right now to Andrew in Dallas. Hello, Andrew.
1: Kevin, what's happening, man?
0: Hey, what's going on, Andrew?
1: You got to be careful when you underestimate some of these Bama fans, man. That guy kind of took you to the woodshed there, and I don't think you were expecting it.
0: Oh, I like it. Hey, listen, man.
1: Hey.
0: Just so you know, I'm a crazy...
1: Go ahead.
0: I'm a crazy college football fan. And one of the reasons I like this show, and I said this when I first did it.
1: I'm glad Braden Gall didn't call the shot today, because I got a bone to pick with him, but... You know, as far as expanding the college football playoffs, you know, everybody's making a big deal about this Florida State game getting canceled by Bama, but that's not really what happened. They're going to move it to a neutral site. I think what a lot of people saw last year was with my team, Texas, right? Mm-hmm. And everybody said, well, you know, Texas, they shouldn't have lost to Florida. Well, you know, but you know what? I tell you what, Kevin, if we had played Illinois State instead of Ohio State, then we got two losses with wins over Oklahoma and Vanderbilt and A&M when they were undefeated. Okay, so are you telling me that they're going to keep Texas out of the a two-loss Texas team out of the playoffs last year if that was the case? So what this expansion does is it gets rid of a couple of problems. First of all, Notre Dame's crying and whining about being left out when they play a soft schedule against your weak sisters of the poor in the ACC. You know. And then the other thing that it does is we don't have to listen to James Madison and Tulane whine about stuff where all they were good for last year was blowing my James Madison face, Dan Lanning.
0: All right.
1: Can you pick it up when I'm putting it?
0: I'm picking it up. I get it. I understand what you're saying. So I understand the part about the neutral site games. First of all, I want to tackle that part first. Because it's a good distinction that people are saying are lumping Florida State and Georgia in with some of the other cancellations we've seen. What's actually going to happen is that they're going to try to play in Tampa with neutral site, and then people are wondering.

0: wondering if maybe if fans didn't see this, Duke is playing a neutral site game and they're selling it to Amazon. A couple of them selling it to Amazon, and then they're able to get all of that money, and then they're able to give some of that to NIL because the way they can market it a little bit. And I don't think it's instantaneous that Georgia and Florida State saw this and said, hey, great, we'll sell it to Amazon. Let's go. Let's cancel the game and play a neutral site. But I do think there's part of that, too, is it becomes a revenue generator for these schools that they can use an NIL because it's a third party and they can use marketing dollars and all that stuff that's being litigated right now at the House settlement. A lot of it can be so boring unless you get $5 million for your roster, then it stops being boring, okay? So that's that part of it, okay? So I'm glad you pointed that out. But with the expansion part of it, I understand the Texas thing. But I think that what you would get into is Texas versus Alabama. Maybe Alabama stays out of it because it is dinged. Let's do with a hypothetical scenario here where Ohio State is not on Texas' schedule. They still lose to Florida, and they still get boat raced by 25 to Georgia. Okay, and they look as bad as they did against Georgia. And then they had the win against Texas A&M, which by the way, Texas A&M was a top three team in the country when they played. I think that probably would have hurt Alabama a little bit and created a logjam of SEC teams and started that debate. I don't know if a two-loss Texas team would have made it in over a Miami team with the win over Notre Dame if Notre Dame was the 12th team. Like, it's hard to gauge how that would go. I think you'd be looking at the SEC as, I think they'd say SEC is a, whatever it is, 4-bid league, 5-bid league, and they would have kind of a Hunger Games between those teams. I don't know if expansion really solves anything. Because what then creates, and obviously you mentioned Texas, and obviously you would look it through that lens. I think what it creates then is guys or teams who are getting left out at 21, 22, 23, who have the same gripe. It's just different. Hey, we played the toughest schedule in the country, and we lost four games with it. It's the same gripe, but just more losses. And you might say, all right, well, Texas only had three losses, or they would, in this scenario, would have had two losses if Ohio State's not on the schedule, and they put Illinois State on there. But we already did this with the 14 playoff going to 12, and we've already crossed the Rubicon where we say, all right, we used to say you shouldn't win national championship if you lost one game. Then it became, well, maybe if you're a one-loss team, you get in the playoffs, whatever. We've changed what a national champion should be so much, I don't want to change it anymore. And I think that if you are a Texas team that lost two games, I think that you are placing your fate at the hand of the committee, and you don't get the chance to complain. You don't deserve the chance to complain. Same with Alabama. Same with Miami if they've been left out. Same with Notre Dame. If you lose two games in college football, you've lost the right to complain. That's just how I view it. And I think in the 24-team playoff, that would only be dramatically, dramatically heightened, where I wouldn't care what happens at the bottom of that thing. Three-loss team from Missouri, four-loss team from Georgia Tech. It would be a nightmare. I mean, the problem is, I mean, look at the AP top 25 at the end of the season and how many teams it would be so hard to figure out what that should look like. All right? So let's go through it right now. Iowa, 17th, USC 9-4, Michigan 9-4, Houston 10-3. TCU 9-4 was a 25th ranked team. Illinois also receiving votes. Washington was the 27th ranked team. They'd be in the mix there. SMU, who could have won the ACC. I don't want to do the problem is, even if teams are left out, even if Texas is left out, I'd rather that than letting in. Did anybody watch Michigan last year and think they deserved a chance to win the national championship? Did anybody watch the 9-4 USC team and think, God, if only they could try to win the national championship? Illinois, North Texas was 12-2. They were in the mix there for a little bit. Tulane went 11-3. Obviously, we talked, James Madison, Tulane. I don't know what the G5 spots would be. Vanderbilt at 10-3. There was an argument for it, Virginia at 11-3, lost the ACC championship game. A great example. Virginia, 11-3, lose the ACC championship game to Duke. The Duke did not win the ACC, which, by the way, you can say the same thing about Miami. But Miami had better wins. But the idea that Virginia would be a no-doubt playoff team last year with three losses, to me, just hurts the sport. It really, really hurts the sport. And that's why I can't get on board with this stuff. And I don't, I'm sympathetic to the idea of these teams playing really hard schedules, but that's why the committee's got to get better. That's a committee problem, not a playoff format problem. If you want to argue that the G5 teams should come out, fine. Or the conference championship teams should come out, fine. That's a different argument. Expanding the playoff because teams are being left out with two losses, to me, is not a sympathetic argument. I just don't care. I go back to this. Did anybody watch USC and Michigan want to see a meaningful game that those guys played in January? Do you want to see them play against an Oklahoma, a Texas Tech, a Texas A&M for the right to play in a big bowl game to try to win a national championship? I don't care about those teams. I don't want to care about those teams. By November, I don't want to have to monitor those teams and say, can this team win a playoff game? Because they've lost their right to compete for the national championship, in my book. And that will remain true in a 2014 playoff. By the way, the NFL expanded and they added the 2-versus-7 game in the playoffs. It's number 2 seed against 7 seed, which used to the 2 seed used to have a bye. They didn't have to play in the first weekend of the year. And I call that game, that could have been an email game, because 99 times out of 100, that game is a complete laugher. And it's sleepy, and it's played at 1 p.m. on Saturday, and nobody cares. That is more typical than not with the 2-versus-7 game. And you're going to expand the playoff, and you're going to get in situations where Oregon and Ohio State and Ole Miss and Georgia, first weekend of the year, playing USC and Michigan and Houston. Those are not competitive games. I want to share with you Bud Elliott, who has a great job for 24/7 Sports and CBS Sports, had an interesting breakdown the other day of where draft picks came from this year versus 2014, which obviously I think we consider that was the first year of the playoff. We consider that normal college football, right? Everybody was on scholarship. There was no NIL. There was no portal. So a lot less teams had at least one draft pick, 113 versus 74 this year. And a lot more teams had more than 7 picks. So what does that mean? This year, there were 15 teams that had more than 7 picks. In 2014, it was 4. It was 4. And so what you're seeing is a really high concentration of talent at the very, very, very, very top. And by the way, Clemson was one of those teams, and they couldn't get out of their own way. But you're seeing what essentially 8 or 9, what I would consider maybe super teams because of the portal, and we know who those are. Texas A&M, Texas, Ohio State, Indiana, Miami, Texas Tech. These guys who get everybody, they recruit well, and they go. Alabama, Georgia, will be LSU eventually. And there's a huge gap between those teams and what USC looked like last year and what Michigan looked like last year. They just did not, they can't, those teams cannot compete for a national championship. The talent is too concentrated at the very, very, very top. And to have a 2014 playoff would serve no one. The first weekend, if you think the G5 games are bad now, wait till the entire first weekend is full of complete laughers that nobody wants to be. The first year we have this, whenever it may be, we're going to all agree it was a mistake. I promise you. That's my one promise. We'll get to your calls on the other side. 855-242-PAUL. This is Kevin Clark on the Paul Feinbaum Show.
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5: 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He won't roll over. 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On May 19th, tell those outsiders we aren't buying the misleading attacks. Forget the bull. Keep a good man fighting for us. Vote Andrew Jones in the May 19th Republican primary.
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0: Kevin Clark on the Paul Feinbaum Show. 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That's 855-242-7285. Danny Enriquez from Kane's Insights is going to be here at 5:30. Taking your calls and give and takes other than that. I mentioned the Bud Elliott stuff about rosters and the draft and how it's manifesting itself. Basically, the roster is more top-heavy than they've ever been. That's tangibly changing the sport. And I think that that probably, in some ways, in a lot of the ways that I've tried to protect the regular season, that's also hurt the regular season. Because you're getting games between, I mean, look at the Big 12, for God's sakes. I mean, Texas Tech, it's really hard for them to get, you know, it used to be, oh, number one team, number five team in the country, they go on the road, this could be spooky. Doesn't really happen very much anymore because the talent disparity in some of these games is so massive with the way they're augmenting in the portal. And yes, Alabama, as Kirby said a couple weeks ago, Alabama, those teams in the early Saban years would beat the brakes off of some of the best teams now. But there's a higher concentration, probably 10 teams. They're just stacked. They're just stacked. And that wasn't the case. It was four teams. It was three teams a decade ago. When there was no NIL, when teams had, you know, they'd figured out recruiting. Let's just leave it that way. They'd figured out pre-NIL recruiting and how to get the best guys on their campus. And part of that was development. If you were a defensive player and you didn't go to Nick Saban, you weren't taking your career seriously. If you were a five-star player, this happened in Florida, where guys stopped going to Florida State, Florida, and Miami, and started going to Alabama, and then eventually started going to Georgia when Kirby Smart had the thing going up and running. If you did not go to those places, you weren't serious about playing linebacker or defensive back or defensive line. Now it's changed. I talked to Mario Cristobal yesterday, actually, for my show, and he mentioned the downstream effect of Nick Saban retiring. It's massive. And a lot of that is his disciples, whether it's him, whether it's Dan Lanning, whether it's Kirby Smart, they're picking up the pieces and showing everybody, and Kurt Cignetti is one of them, showing everybody how to run a program now. But if Nick Saban was still here, he would have taken 80% of the talent that's on those teams, put it together, and won a national championship with it. He was a singular force. Where, I mean, in some cases in recruiting, if you're recruiting against Nick Saban, you kind of throw your hands up and say, yeah, of course, I'd go play for Alabama. There's nobody like that now. There's nobody like that. Kirby Smart is the closest. 21-22, when he just had, what, 25 of the greatest high school players. It was basically a high school all-star team. That team that beat Bryce Young in Indianapolis, that was a high school all-star team from all over the country. And you guys like Keely Ringo making plays, who are freshmen from five-star from Phoenix, Arizona. That's what that was. It was a high school all-star team. That isn't really happening anymore. You're getting the portal changing everything. You're getting guys who are in the system for a year and a half, but you're getting top end talent everywhere. It's changed a lot. I want to just reason I got into it was I wanted to talk about what the best era of college football was. And I want to do a full segment on that because everybody's saying now, was it 2005? Was that the end? Was the Rose Bowl, Texas USC, the end of the best era of college football? Was the beginning of the playoff in 2014? When we get rid of the BCS and now there's an even playing field, everybody's excited about it, but the aura, the vibes feel worse. It was in the 90s. Like everybody says Saturday Night Live was best when you were 16 or whatever. And there's an old line that when you were in college, that was the best World Cup for people international who like soccer. Like maybe you just have to be close to college age to think it's the best era of college football. I don't know. I want to get into that in another segment. But Handsome Joe's in Alabama. Hi, Handsome Joe.
14: Roll Tide, roll, Kevin Clark. Hey, buddy, good. I'm glad I was able to get in and talk to you today. I was able to call in Monday, talk to Paul, and I seen you on there. And I've been these last 3 days. It's good to hear you, brother. And JK, I want to say this to JK right quick. Kevin, you went to Miami.
0: Yes, Yes, sir.
14: JK, I mean, he's a Miami fan. Why don't he call in and talk about Miami instead of Alabama? I mean, there's a lot of questions down there from Miami. I mean, there is. But this is my take, I want to say, on the playoffs. I wasn't for expanding it no more, you know, past 12. I thought 12 was too many to start with, but I wasn't for it at all. But I'm for it now. And, I mean, this is my reason, because when I wasn't for it to start with, this would have been, I guess, before the NIL and transfer portal, you know, as we know it now, came to fruition. And now, since the way it is, I mean, no, we no longer, you know, because before we may have had 4 or 6 teams that had a realistic shot at winning the national championship. But now, I mean, with the portal, you know, and you can buy players from other teams and NIL, I think the transfer portal is what's really hurting the sport more than NIL, because the players do deserve the money. But the way it is now, there's teams out there with three and maybe even some 4-loss teams that has a realistic shot at winning it all, just because the teams are so competitive now. I mean, it's no longer, you know, like it used to be Bama, Georgia, you know, just in the SEC, it was Bama, Georgia. It's not the case anymore. Who saw Ole Miss coming up, you know, and Vanderbilt, who saw that coming? And, of course, Texas has always been fairly decent, and so is Oklahoma. But, you know, now there are just so many teams out there that I think you have to, because the teams that got left out last year, I mean, yeah, this past season, they actually, I think some of them had a shot to be in there also, and maybe even had a good argument, as you posted, may have had a good reason to be in there before some that was in there. And I think we have to eventually raise it up. The way the NIL and transfer portal is right now, I just believe we're just going to have to raise it up, or there's going to be so many teams that's left out now. And, you know, in the old days, yeah, a 3-loss team looked bad. But now with the teams so even the way they are, it's not, you know, a lot of teams is going to have 3 losses during the regular season. Some good ones are going to have 2 losses, where in days past they wouldn't have any. And it's just, you know, that's just my take on it. But I hope we do get to there eventually. But I do agree, you know, the football season, it ain't dead. It's getting better. You know, I love these matchups we have. And some of these teams, you know, I like it to where, you know, the gamblers, the ones that, you know, that sports bet, they're the ones having a big problem with this, because now you don't know who to bet on.
0: I'm with you. I mean, the gambling part of it is hard, because, as you just said, there's the portal has changed everything. There's a total lack of depth on these teams because everybody's losing their backups to these places. That's hard. I think I understand exactly what you're saying about how competitive these teams are, Handsome Joe, which, by the way, is a great nickname to walk around life with, and I appreciate that. But I also think kind of what I was saying earlier about the roster part of it, I think that ends after 8 or 9 teams. And I also think that if some of these teams, again, a 2-loss Ohio State team won the national championship 2 years ago. This year, a 2-loss Miami team with 2 bad losses to Louisville and SMU. They were both close, but those teams were not elite by any means. A 2-loss Miami team was 40 yards away from winning a national championship. And if Carson Beck had made a better throw, frankly, that play was there. They could have won the national championship. And so I think we have to get comfortable with the idea of those teams being able to win the national championship. But I also think those teams lose their ability to complain about being left out if you lose 2 games. I think, again, kind of what I was saying last segment, you put yourself at the hands of the committee. Jimmy Johnson famously said, if you go to Notre Dame Stadium, don't put it in the hands of the referees. Don't put it in the hands of the committee. That's how I view it. That's why I like a 12-team playoff. Coming up on the other side, Dan Enriquez from Canes Inside. This is Kevin Clark on the Paul Feinbaum Show.
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15: Governor Kay Ivey has signed bills passed during the special session on redistricting. She says Alabama now stands ready to quickly act should the courts issue favorable rulings in the ongoing redistricting cases. The state Senate gave final passage to a bill authorizing special primaries for Congress.
16: 27 ayes, 8 nays. House Bill 1 passes.
15: The bill would take effect if the Supreme Court lifts an injunction blocking Alabama from using its congressional map. A federal court imposed its own map drawn by race to create a second majority black district. The Supreme Court has since ruled such plans unconstitutional. Democrats fighting against the bill. Senator Linda Coleman Madison claimed it will reduce black representation.
17: Well, all we're asking here is that you acknowledge that fact and acknowledge the fact that we deserve to have a seat and a voice at the table.
15: But Republican Senator Greg Allbritton said the concept of race-based districts is bad for America.
18: We can't understand one another better when we isolate ourselves and when we put ourselves within the singular group.
15: Earlier in the House, state troopers escorted protesters out of the gallery after they briefly disrupted the floor debate. Lawmakers also approved a bill applying to two Montgomery area state Senate seats. The storm system this week brought much-needed rain across Alabama and could ease drought concerns. National Weather Service meteorologist Daniel Martin.
19: It's likely not going to completely remove us from the drought, but by all means, it certainly is going to help.
15: Heading into the weekend, AAA says gas prices in Alabama are averaging $4.10 a gallon. I'm Jim Faraday.
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26: Keeping a watch to the south for a few isolated showers. Most areas dry through this evening with a partly mostly cloudy sky. Overnight lows in the 50s. A better chance for rain after midnight, especially in areas south. We could have a few scattered storms. Into Saturday, looks like a few scattered showers possible, but there will be some breaks during the day. A 50% chance for rain, and then more scattered showers and a possible storm on Sunday. I'm WBRC Chief Meteorologist Wes Wyatt on your side.
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0: Paul Feinbaum show. Hour and a half to go until Friday night. It's been a great Feinbaum Friday. Taking your calls, 855-242-PAUL after this. But it's Danny Enriquez, D-Money from CanesInsight.com. a mogul in Miami media. What's going on, D-Money?
1: Life is good, man. Hearing that nice Central Florida accent on a Friday afternoon, man, nothing better.
0: Our producer, Josh, is also a Central Floridian. There's a lot of Orlando talk happening between the breaks. I got to be honest with you.
1: Very underrated nature, the most natural springs in the world, and also wild monkeys. The only place in North America with wild monkeys.
0: And the start of the Everglades, which no one talks about. The Everglades start in Orlando. You take it all the way down. Get a nice little boat ride there if you're out near Disney one day. Go see the Everglades. All right, we're going to start here. We've been talking a lot about the best rosters in football today, D-Money, because we had Cooper Battagna on in the 3 p.m. hour, and he went out of his way to mention Miami because you're talking about Texas. He mentioned Notre Dame, Texas A&M, obviously. These guys who stack talent. Georgia, which mostly plays the high school recruiting game but augments with the portal, as we know, goes out and gets premium talent like Zachariah Branch, who was drafted last month. Where do you view the Miami Hurricanes right now as far as the best rosters in the sport when you're talking about Oregon's, your Texas's, or all that?
1: I think right up there. You look at the draft, the 3 first-round picks, 9 picks overall, some guys that have a chance to make it as undrafted free agents. So that stacks up pretty favorably, you know, with most of the top teams. It's in that top, I don't know, 5 teams. So I would say the college roster looks a lot like that. You have Darren Mensah, quarterback, who's one of the better quarterbacks in the country. Mark Fletcher at running back, same thing. Malachi Toney, probably the second best receiver in the country with a case to be the best, maybe all around football player when you factor in all the stuff he does at quarterback, returning, end arounds, all that kind of stuff. So offensively, skill position wise, you know, you got some name brand players who have made plays at pretty high levels. On the defensive side, the defensive tackle room, I think last year with Miami was the defensive ends that got all the headlines. Obviously, 2 first round picks with Akeem Mesidor and Ruben Main. This year, you might have 2 first round picks on the interior with Ahmad Moten and Justin Scott. Secondary is very deep as well. Linebacker, a lot of experience. You got guys that are about our age out there, 26 and 25. So, you know, the roster is good. It's different than last year. Probably less, I would say, less strong on the edges, where last year you had the best tackles in the country. Arguably, I make that argument as far as first round pick and the top of the third round pick at offensive tackle and the best ends in the country. Now, I think the strength lies more so with the receivers, with just the skill positions, the defensive backs, and then we'll see on the edges, both tackle and defensive end, a lot of turnover there.
0: You know, a lot of people call into the show, and one of the big debate topics is the Big Ten versus the SEC. And I think that Texas Tech has forced their way into that conversation. I think Miami has forced their way into that conversation. You've had a front row seat to this. You've seen a lot of bad football in Coral Gables, Florida. You've seen spring games where there was no juice, and then we saw the spring game last month, and not only are there first-round picks everywhere on the sideline, there's first-round picks on the field, there's first-round picks who were from 20 years ago watching and saying, wow, look at these first-round picks. It was completely different. Everybody's trying to figure out how to be on the Miami path that they've been on in the 4 years. Everybody in the country is trying to say, how do we get better year over year? I think only Dan Lanning and Mario Cristobal are the only two coaches in the country who have increased their win total every single year, or close to it. What has Miami done to get back to the elite and go in as much detail as you want, D-Money?
1: Yeah, I mean, look, what I just said as far as who are the best players on Miami's team that's stacked up nationally with the best teams, it was the tackles, offensive tackles, and the defensive ends. And now we're talking about defensive tackles. So trench positions, just big guys with athletic ability and a mentality. They're hard to find. They are extremely hard to find in the transfer portal, and they're very expensive. You saw the Jordan Seaton saga before he got to LSU. Yeah. I mean, that was a very expensive situation, a lot of anxiety there. You don't want to be in that market. Obviously, he's a great player, but you don't want to have to be in that position. So the ability to get a Francis Malinaux out of high school, a Markel Bell out of junior college where he was very raw, turned those guys into players that, quite frankly, really, I mean, dominated at times in the playoffs. So you look at the time that Carson Beck had to throw. You can't scheme that up. You can't really do anything besides have giants on the edge that can move. Obviously, Miami, one of their strengths is the offensive line coaching as well. It's probably their strongest spot in terms of the coaching staff. And then the defensive ends. I mean, we saw how they took over every single game that they played in the playoffs. So that, to me, really is the secret sauce. And you see it, you know, Kevin, obviously you're an NFL guy. I know the Eagles, everybody thinks they have some kind of magic that they spray on these guys. It's really they take the big trench guys that can play physically and they do it consistently and it's part of their identity. It's not something they do in a pinch, right? It's not something that they talk about but don't actually put their resources towards. So I think when you live in that world and you stay in that world and that is your identity and it's what you sacrifice for, spend money for, and really invest in, you get good results. But you know, obviously the team wasn't as explosive maybe last year as they were in the past, and that might have put a ceiling on them, although obviously they were one drive away from potentially winning a championship. So it was a higher ceiling. But I think the one thing you look at last year's team, they weren't the most explosive team we've seen at that level. We've seen some more explosive teams with multiple first round receivers and really dynamic passing. I think Miami's trying to get to that point.
0: Yeah, you mentioned the Eagles part of it. And they got some heat last year. I don't know if you remember. They drafted Kyle McCord, who we remember from Syracuse, obviously, and Ohio State before that. But in the draft room, there was a video where one of the scouts said, well, he was a five-star. And people were saying, why would you talk about five stars in the draft room and all that stuff? And I don't think it's about, oh, you know, Andrew Ivins, Cooper Protagonist, saw this guy and thought he was good at 24/7. It's more that five-star is a code for what NFL teams want, which is big physical guys who are going to translate. That when you get the fives, everybody, you know, bombs on the recruiting services. And sometimes recruiting services are wrong. Malachi Toney obviously was not a three-star. Ahmad Moten, who's going to be the first-round pick next year, was not a three-star. Like, there's a lot of these guys where they miss. But by and large, if you take big physical guys who can move, who are five-stars, they're going to end up being good in the NFL. And that's what the Eagles have gotten really good at. It's taking these Georgia and Alabama guys over and over and over again and letting them translate to the NFL level. And so I think that you mentioned it, like just take that, it's not rocket science. Take the best players in the country with that, those size advantages and then make them count. All right. Since we're an SEC show, all the SEC fans are calling in about this. Where does Mario Cristobal rank in the top coaches in the country? D-Money.
1: He's in the top 10, I would say. I think the real thing with Cristobal that you have to give him credit for is when he took over FIU, which is the part of his tenure that no one really talks about, FIU had Bowflex machines in the weight room. It was the worst program in the country. And he ended up winning a conference title at FIU, probably was their best coach ever. Had a beef with the AD. The AD was somewhat of a controversial figure.
0: Sure was.
1: And he moves on, ends up at Alabama, learns under Saban, and goes to Oregon, which, look, Dan Lanning's obviously taken Oregon to heights. It's been a better program under Dan Lanning than under Mario Cristobal. I think that's fair to say. But Mario took it over from a lower place. And that was after the Chip Kelly era, the Helfrich era kind of flamed out, and they really needed a little bit of a boost. Taggart got it going a little bit. So he comes into these programs when they're in a down period. Look at Miami, right? Miami was a situation where they had one draft pick, a seventh-round pick, the year he took over. Mm-hmm. So I think the fact that, look, Kirby Smart, to me, best coach in the country, in my opinion, Brian Day, all these guys, Dan Lanning, great coaches, but you look at, they took over healthy programs, mm-hmm. right? They didn't take over programs that were down in the dumps. I think Mario's done that three times, certainly with Miami, and has taken it to a conference championship level. Like, it was with Miami, he hasn't run the conference yet.
0: I was going to say.
1: That's the big gap on his resume.
0: National championship we'll level, year. But not conference championship level somehow. 40 yards away from a national championship, but nowhere near an ACC championship so far. That's a nice little dichotomy there. We mentioned the SEC part of this. You know, what's interesting to me, and you'll have insight on this because you go to these camps sometimes, you've seen these recruits. It seems to me that if the SEC is being hurt a lot, and everybody keeps talking about this Big Ten stuff, and I understand it, but I also think Miami is playing a role in some of the SEC's problems. And what I mean by that was, it was really easy for Nick Saban to come into Fort Lauderdale and take whoever he wanted, and for Kirby Smart to do it too. And Mario, it's not like that Miami's totally shut off. It's not like Fort Lauderdale is totally shut off. They call it the state of Miami. But it just seems like those types of players, Reuben Bain, probably 10 years ago, would have gone to Georgia. You know, Bryce Fitzgerald, who had the interception against Texas A&M, might have gone to Alabama a decade ago. That's not happening anymore. I mean, that's kind of what you see with USC now, where they're starting to close off LA in recruiting as well because they're getting deep pockets. But it feels like when Miami is good, it rattles throughout college football because of the type of player they keep home, D-Money.
1: Yeah, look, obviously we're biased. I'm in South Florida. That's where I grew up. You know, you spent your time in college here. So we like South Florida players, but I don't think and we're on a national show. I'm sure your callers have opinions on this, but I don't think it's out of turn to say that the four best players in college football last year were Fernando Mendoza, Jeremiah Smith, Reuben Bain, and Malachi Toney. And those were all four players from Miami-Dade County, none of which went to the SEC. Now, you mentioned it. Alabama used to kill down here. Calvin Ridley, Amari Cooper, Jerry Jeudy, all those guys. So I think that's part of the problem. I really think the biggest issue is, look, this is our first rodeo in the playoff, so we don't live in that world. We were kind of seeing it for the first time as Hurricane reporters, fans, you know, people involved with the program. So seeing that and seeing all the best of the best, Miami played Notre Dame last year. They played the Ohio State, Indiana, Ole Miss, Texas A&M, Florida. So they've seen really a good cross-section of these other conferences. And I think the biggest surprise seeing the SEC teams, just again from an outsider perspective, is the physical nature wasn't necessarily there like you came to expect. The Ole Miss was probably the weakest team Miami played up front of any of the playoff teams. Texas A&M was, by SEC standards, very strong up front, but Miami, that was a clear strength for Miami in that game. Reuben Bain had three sacks. Akeem Messidor, I think, like set a record for hurries in that game. Mark Fletcher ran the ball at will towards the end. So you couldn't have an ACC team historically go over there and physically dominate SEC teams. And when you played like the Ohio State, for example, those guys looked like what you saw in the draft. I mean, they were monsters. That was a very hard-hitting game. Indiana, obviously very physical, best team in the country when it was all said and done. So I think seeing the physicality of all these different, Notre Dame, another one, seeing the physicality of all these teams up close, I thought SEC lagged a little bit behind there, where in the past they were number one by a mile in that category.
0: Get you out of here on this. If Miami wins national championship next year, what happened?
1: The offensive line was one of the best offensive lines in the country. It's been that for 3 years. They lose a ton. A lot of teams that go around the country have offensive line issues. It is going to be a common theme all offseason with the portal and guys moving around. Miami has to really come together and keep that reputation, keep that standard, and that will allow them to compete for championships.
0: D-Money, Danny Enriquez, he's at Canes Insight. What do you got cooking over there if people want to tap into the Miami Hurricanes right now?
1: Yeah, download the app, Canes Insight, on the Apple Store, Android. Got 8 million posts and counting, all the podcasts, nonstop right there at your fingertips. You'll have relationship issues, but you'll be plugged in on the Canes, I promise.
0: We're about to get 100 calls from all over the South about people angry about us talking about how good Miami is. Thank you, buddy.
1: Hey, that's what I'm here for. See you soon.
0: All right. Paul Feinbaum Show. I'm Kevin Clark, 855-242-PAUL. Got a bunch of calls on the other side. We will take your calls next segment.
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11: The National Retail Federation says Americans are prioritizing Mother's Day despite economic uncertainty. Natalie Migliori has more.
12: The Federation's annual survey shows Americans are projected to spend a record $38 billion on gifts and experiences just for mom this year. Some moms planning on hanging out with family, but they say save your money. Here's what they really want.
14: I would rather go to the spa by myself, but yeah.
16: Leave me alone. Quiet, rest, being around the people I love, and eating something good for dinner.
12: Shoppers say the top three gifts they're getting for mom this year are flowers, greeting cards, or experiences. I'm Natalie Migliori.
11: The monthly jobs report is out, and it shows the U.S. economy added 150,000 jobs in April. Nick Harper reports.
28: The 115,000 figure is better than expected, showing a robust labor market in the face of the global energy crisis that's been triggered by the U.S. war with Iran. Economists had predicted just 55,000 jobs to be added.
11: That compares with a revised 178,000 jobs added in March. The Bureau of Labor Statistics says the unemployment rate was unchanged at 4.3%. Consumer sentiment fell to a new low in May. The University of Michigan's early reading for the month slipped 3.2% from April's record low. Inflation fears were the primary factor driving the drop as gas prices soared due to the Iran war. The survey's chief economist noted concerns about high prices and buying conditions were driving the downward trend in sentiment. The inflation outlook actually eased slightly but remained high, with consumers expecting to see prices up 4.5% a year from now. With your consumer and business news, I'm Chris Caraggio.
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0: Paul Feinbaum Show, I am Kevin Clark. About to enter in the final hour. We're just going to be taking your calls for the last hour, 855-242-PAUL. We only have about a minute and a half in this segment, so we're not going to take any right here. So I want to talk about what we want to talk about in the final hour. I mentioned it earlier. I want to talk about the best era, because we got into it earlier, of college football and what that looks like and what people want it to be. Because we keep talking about what the sport should be, and maybe it doesn't exist right now. Maybe it never existed. But what was the era we want to go back to? We want to feel it. Did the BCS era make things feel big? Because let me tell you something. There were a handful of times where there was a head-to-head matchup that just simply did not matter to the BCS computers. We saw it over and over and over again. We saw split national titles in that era. Did that complicate things to the point that that wasn't the golden age? Was the early playoff the golden age? I mean, we have certain years. Again, we go back to Texas, USC. People think that was the end of an era of college football. Maybe that was it, that run. And then we talked, the reason we got on this whole thing was Stephen Garcia was on the show earlier talking about late 2000s SEC. And that being the golden era. And part of that was because the SEC was so dominant, Ohio State wasn't what it is now. Michigan wasn't certainly what it was under Jim Harbaugh eventually. The SEC was so dominant that whoever won in Atlanta would win the national championship. Florida beats Alabama. Alabama beats Florida. Georgia's in the mix. Auburn's in the mix. That was it. Took until basically Florida State, which was essentially running an SEC team at that point, to break that up. So call in. Just tell me what you think the best era of college football was and what we're trying to get back to. And then a little about the roster stuff, national championship, all the stuff we've been able to do. I'm Kevin Karkin, the Paul Feinbaum Show, 855-242-PAUL.
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18: Fox News, I'm Tom Rigotti. Russia and Ukraine agree to a short ceasefire. Fox's Jared Halpern reports.
19: The three-day ceasefire, beginning May 9th and ending May 11th, coincides with Victory Day, when Russia marks the defeat of Nazi Germany in World War II. In a social media post, President Trump says the ceasefire will include a suspension of all kinetic activity and a prisoner swap of 1,000 prisoners from each country.
18: Virginia's Supreme Court declares a Democrat-led redistricting effort unconstitutional. Here's Fox's Mark Meredith.
20: Less than a month ago, Virginia Democrats were celebrating as a ballot measure allowed them to redraw maps, giving them a 10-to-1 advantage in the number of House seats representing Virginia. The court's ruling means Virginia will likely keep its current map, essentially splitting up power equally.
18: The high court ruling that lawmakers violated procedure with a law that put the maps up for a public vote. 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
1: Keeping a watch to the south for a few isolated showers. Most areas dry through this evening with a partly mostly cloudy sky. Overnight lows in the 50s. A better chance for rain after midnight, especially in areas south. We could have a few scattered storms. Into Saturday, looks like a few scattered showers possible, but there will be some breaks during the day. A 50% chance for rain, and then more scattered showers and a possible storm on Sunday. I'm WBRC Chief Meteorologist Wes Wyatt on your side.
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0: Show. I am Kevin Clark, 855-242-PAUL. We'll be taking your calls, talking about some of the themes we talked about today. Welcoming back in Swamp Dog in Georgia. Hi, Swamp Dog.
1: Hey, Kevin. Thank you for taking me in again, man. I hate to bother you twice in the same day, but I got something I want to run by you and get your opinion. You talk to fans all over the country. You know, you're not just an SEC guy like I am, but you talk to everybody. But you can't talk about the CFP without talking about the Big Ten and the SEC. They control everything. Everybody kind of knows that. But I want to talk about the difference. They want to go to 24 teams, right? And the difference between the top of the Big Ten and the bottom of the Big Ten is a very wide gap. They're going to wipe the floor. The top teams are going to wipe the floor with the bottom in the Big Ten. In the SEC, that's not necessarily true. The top teams in the SEC might struggle against the bottom teams in the SEC. At least that's the way we feel down here in the SEC. Do you think the people across the country understand that there is a difference between those two conferences when it comes to the top teams in the conference and the bottom teams in the conference compared to both of them, the way that they are. I worry when Georgia goes to play Arkansas or Kentucky or Mississippi State on the road, they might get beat. But I don't think, Ohio State worries when they go play Purdue or anything like that. I don't know if everybody across the country feels that way about it, but I think it's something people should consider when you're talking about who they choose to be in the playoff and such as that. Do you feel that way, or is that just me being an SEC guy thinking like that?
0: No, I get the point. I get the point. And so, and there's a couple of things. Number one, I think that's always been the case, and I've said this about the SEC in the past, because of the recruiting footprint, the difference between the SEC and the Big Ten is that, you mentioned it, when Ohio State goes to play Purdue, in some years there may not be an NFL player on Purdue, on the field. There may not be an NFL player. And in the SEC, even Kentucky, when it's bad, has NFL guys. Even Arkansas, when they're bad, has NFL guys. South Carolina, when they're bad, have NFL guys. It's just the way the South plays football. There's not a lot of talent to go around in Indiana. And you have, four schools, three power conferences, including Notre Dame, obviously, schools divvying this up. And so there's just not a lot of talent down there. Whereas if you're Kentucky and you're recruiting the state of Kentucky and Southern Ohio, which they have success with, you're going to get NFL guys. South Carolina, again, there is a better brand of football. So what we were talking about with D-Money, Danny Enriquez, Swamp Dog, is that you're just recruiting from an area where you're just getting NFL body types and then developing them. And so this is a long way of saying you're incredibly right about the depth of the SEC.

0: The problem is that as the SEC starts losing these games to the Big Ten in January, that starts to change from a perception standpoint. And people don't necessarily see that. I also think the portal is going to change what we just talked about. Is that from now on, every time a lesser SEC school has an NFL guy, he's going to end up at Alabama, Georgia, Auburn, Texas. We've already seen that in some cases. And we've seen guys go from what we considered huge SEC programs to bigger SEC programs. Cooper Patagna, who was on earlier, he talks about this when every portal season, he goes to the food chain. It's the food chain now. And so I wonder if that's going to change the depth of the conference, where you don't have, when you go in and you play some of these lesser teams, that all of a sudden they're not as talented as they were. So I think there's a lot of things that come along with this 2014 playoff and how the sport's going to change the next 5 years. I don't think, so what you're right about right now, Swamp Dog, is how deep the conference is. But I don't know if that's necessarily permanent, and I don't know if the national perception, to answer your question, is there. I think that I'm compromised because I'm from the state of Florida, and I know how good you have to be to play at the University of Florida versus how good you have to be to play at Rutgers. I live in New York right now, which is essentially the recruiting footprint of teams like Rutgers. Teams in the Northeast that play Big Ten ball. Maryland, not far from there. Penn State is its own deal because it has Western PA, but let me tell you something. That high school ball is nowhere near Texas and Georgia and Florida. You look at the top teams, the top high school players drafted as far as like where they come from, that's what you're looking at. Georgia punches above its weight. I think Georgia's now above California in by some metrics. That's how far it's come. So yes, the depth of the SEC is bigger than the depth of the Big Ten. But as the SEC teams continue this drought of not winning a national championship, unfortunately, the committee, the media, the fans are not going to care. They're not going to care. They're not. This is not. There's an altogether lack of nuance on the committee, and there's an altogether and the committee flows through the media perception and preseason polls and all of this stuff. I just don't think that's ever going to be considered. It's a war every single week. And so we're going to give the three-loss team. We talked about it with Texas earlier. The three-loss team that lost to Florida, Texas, we're going to give them the nod over a Big Ten team. It is not going to happen. There's two major conferences now. And I think no one's going to care about the AC or the Big 12 unless you're Texas Tech and Miami. And even they have to basically be perfect. If Miami didn't have Notre Dame win, they would not have made the playoff. There are certain things, benchmarks you have to clear. But, man, I'm completely with you on the depth of the conference. It's just that I don't think this committee's ever going to care. And again, maybe we should start former ADs on the committee. You know, maybe it should be more the coaches. It was Chris Alt and those guys who were deciding it last year. That sounded like the voices of reason in the room. I interviewed the committee chairman right after they made the decision. Maybe there's a situation where we start changing the committee. Again, it's what I said earlier. It's not about a playoff format problem. It's about a committee problem. And maybe there's ways for them to figure out, hey, this schedule, this depth, whatever, like this needs to be considered. But I don't think it's going to happen anytime soon. So there's a lot to get to with that. It's an unsolvable problem. And I don't think 24 teams is going to solve it. Because again, 24 teams, it goes from should Notre Dame have made it to should have USC and Michigan last year have made it, which nobody wants to see. And by the way, everybody thinks, oh, the TV's going to like it. Do Michigan fans want to see one more meaningful game from Michigan last year? I don't think they did. Do USC fans who were out on Lincoln Riley, lost the bowl game, Lincoln Riley's talking about how the championship window is open and they're all mad at him, they wanted to see that team play a meaningful game in January against Texas A&M or Texas? They got the brakes beat off them. Nobody wants this. Nobody wants this. And if you do, I feel like it's an argument that can be dismantled kind of easily. If you lose two games in college football, even with the schedule, even with the depth of the conferences, you've lost your right to complain about it. No, college football has never been fair. In fact, this might be the most fair era of all time when you consider the G5 bids. There's just you consider all that stuff. So, I don't know. It's right now it's an unsolvable problem, and the problem is the greed is going to converge with all of this stuff. Chris Marler is going to talk about LSU at 6:15 in the next segment. We're talking a little about extending on what Cooper Battagna was talking about with regards to LSU and their roster and their expectations. So a lot there. We'll also be taking your calls, 855-242-PAUL. We got a couple calls in the queue. We'll get to you right after we get to Chris Marler. But this playoff expansion talk has people hot. I get it. And it's an unsolvable problem. Because, again, I think six teams, everybody's saying, oh, why are you defending the 12 team? I'm not. I don't even like it. Six teams was the best. Or you do an and one, which everybody talked about with the BCS. And one, meaning everybody plays the bowls, we re-rank, and then one versus two plays a week after all the bowls. What was wrong with that? Now we're getting to 24 teams. We're arguing about whether or not 3-4 lost teams should be in based on schedules and depth. And it's going to hurt the sport. I don't know what else to say. It upsets me very deeply, and it upsets some of you, I'm sure. 855-242-PAUL. Taking your calls after Chris. Next.
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2: In the Midwest, showers and thunderstorms could produce hail, strong winds, and heavy downpours spanning from the Great Plains into the Mississippi Valley. In Oklahoma City, look for a high near 85. Farther south, cloudy conditions with a chance of scattered showers and thunderstorms are expected to hit central and south Texas. In Houston, a high near 77. In the southeast, more showers possible in the Gulf Coast region with 1 to 2 inches of rain expected across the Florida Panhandle. Cooler temperatures are in effect through the Rockies, and although warmer than the past few days, parts of the western Great Lakes are still seeing temperatures 10 to 15 degrees below average with windy conditions. Heading into the northeast, chilly temperatures coupled with sunshine makes for pleasant conditions, highs hitting 52 in Buffalo, and a warming trend is expected in Southern California and the desert southwest. That will continue through the weekend. Look for sunny skies and a high near 101 in Phoenix. That's your national forecast. I'm Wendy Swanson.
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0: Paul Feinbaum Show. I am Kevin Clark. Very, very soon we'll be joined by Chris Marler from Louisiana Sportsnet. Talk a little bit LSU. Cooper Patagna was talking earlier about how good that roster can be year one. And maybe, listen, you have so many holes to fill. You bring in 40 guys. But Lane Kiffin has lived in that world. He's lived in the portal world. It's very, very, very expensive to do that. But it seems like they have institutional support to do that. Who lives at the top of the portal? Those are the teams with the most money. LSU this year, Texas, Oregon, Miami. If you go out and you get a Jordan Seaton, if you go out and you get some of the guys that Oregon got, right? Dylan Thienemann coming over last year from Purdue, as an example, one of the best players in the country. If you're at the top of the food chain, as they call it, you got a lot of money to spend. And obviously LSU has institutional support. And you get those guys, they stay a couple years. We'll see what happens. So maybe LSU 1 year away. But Chris Marler is here to talk about that. Louisiana Sportsnet. Chris, we were talking with Cooper Patagna from CBS earlier, then talking about the 40 new faces in Baton Rouge this year. And what Cooper's point was that they can win now because Lane Kiffin, it's not like he's new to the portal. He knows what it looks like. He knows he's lived in this world. And I'm curious what the expectations are year one, where you have so many new faces, Chris, but you also have the expectations of a lot of money spent, a lot of time and energy to get the coach, what the 2026 LSU team should look like.
12: Yeah, you know, I think expectations just kind of ease into it, right? I think he's got a couple years to prove he can succeed. And I don't think the fan base will be rabid at all or upset if he doesn't win in year one. That is a total lie. He has to win right away. And I think he knows that. I mean, like, I know he's made a couple comments I think were kind of not twisted necessarily, but kind of taken in a way that's like, you know, this doesn't happen overnight. And I think the install, what we get to see at spring practice at least, the difference in week one versus the difference in like week seven or eight of fall camp, maybe it's 5 weeks, I don't remember, but whatever, like the difference in week one versus the last week It was night and day. I mean, just across the board. And I think, you know, the thing with Kiffin, everyone is, I think, outside of Baton Rouge would be probably lying to their teeth if they told you they didn't want to see this fail in some way, because the way he left Ole Miss, just the villain arc of him in general, and how he's kind of turned heel in a way again, and they've kind of leaned into that. I think a lot of people are hoping this thing will fail. I don't see how it does, and I don't want to jinx it necessarily. And you know, I would just be shocked that in year one, with the combination of all the talent they brought in, the combination of him and Charlie Weiss, because it's not just, hey, we went out and got the best quarterback there, right? Like in the portal, they went out and got the best quarterback, edge rusher, and left tackle, the three most important positions in the sport. They got the number one player in the portal for all three. And, oh, by the way, you bring in 2 5-stars and generational-type talents that can play on the defensive line. Oh, by the way, you return, you know, all SEC-caliber guys like Whit Weeks and the linebacker they brought in from Ole Miss. And you get former 5-stars all over the field. And Tre'Davious Green, who's an alien at tight end. Like, there's just so many components to this that make me look at it and say, I don't see how it fails. And then, by the way, the other part of it, which is usually the toughest part in SEC, which is the schedule, you get 5 games, I think, that everyone has circled, right? Like, you have Ole Miss, you have A&M, you have Bama, you have Texas, and you have Clemson. 4 of those 5 games are at home. And it just, the way this is set up in year one, I just have a very hard time thinking it's not going to succeed and succeed at a very, very high level.
0: Man, that's it's a good sort of look at a operation that has we talk about alignment, Chris, and it just seems like,
12: right,
0: including the governor, everybody's decided that this is going to succeed. And I think there's very few places in the country where that's the case. And I think that the way NIL works now and the portal works now is if an entire state decides we're going to make this happen, typically you can make it happen.
12: Yeah, I will say, as an outsider that just moved here, you talk about the 40 people that are new to Baton Rouge, and it's 42, including me and my fiance that just moved here in the last year. But just my own personal opinion, and I don't know if he's listening right now, but I hope not. But if the governor's involved, that makes me think that the success rate is going to go down a little bit. I think this thing succeeds. The alignment's great at the university. Yeah. I love what Virg Osbury is doing. I love what they're all, you know, they've all decided to. It's kind of been like a blank check type situation. Fantastic movie, by the way. But it's one of those things where I think they're gonna also have to get out of the way and just say, hey, let this guy go succeed. And hopefully the governor does that as well. But you're right. Like it's a scary thing. And I think you look at this the line of demarcation for like what success can be versus won't be. And I think the way he left Ole Miss is tough, right? Like it's very tough. Great regular season for him not to lead them into the postseason kind of sucks. And I fully understand all the ire and anger from Ole Miss fans, but there is that little difference of like, hey, like which state can you succeed more in? Which state is there more? Are there more resources in? And from a financial and a player standpoint, I don't know Tate Reeves very well, but I don't think he's meddling in the day-to-day aspects of NIL over there at Ole Miss. So it does feel like it's one of those things where you might not have deep pockets like A&M or Texas, but you've got a lot of people that are more than willing to see this thing through.
0: I'll say this. You mentioned Tate Reeves, the governor of Mississippi. He's probably not involved in NIL yet. Okay, a couple more. If there's a couple losing cycles with Ole Miss and Mississippi State, maybe Tate Reeves rolls up his sleeves and starts getting involved with the NIL and the coaching stuff there. That's how you listen, man. The governor of Louisiana knows if football is going poorly, everybody gets blamed, including politicians. All right, you mentioned Sam Levitt being the one of the best quarterbacks in the portal. You mentioned obviously Jordan Seaton, left tackle, but let's live in talking about Levitt for a second here. Obviously, he has the injury. People are talking about it. There was maybe, you mentioned words getting twisted, people talking about how severe the injury could be. Sounds like he's going to be okay for fall camp. Where is he right now? How much work has he done, Chris?
12: So he is, apparently, I just saw on Twitter, he's in Turks and Caicos physically.
0: There we go.
12: So good for him. He is putting that $5 million to good use, apparently. Now, if I was him, I would have taken that O-line with me to make sure to keep him upright. But that's just me. I think... So with Levitt, you know, admittedly, that part of it, seeing him as the number one overall player in the portal was kind of shocking to me because we just saw so little of him. Like the sample size of his collegiate career, I think for a lot of people in the SEC especially is, well, we saw him in that Texas game. He was pretty dang good then. In the CFP a couple years ago, it's a kid that year one as a freshman had the ninth ranked QBR in the entire country. So that's obviously really impressive. Coming off the foot injury, though, I personally think if he's healthy, you just don't have a quarterback that's failed it under Lane Kiffin. There just hasn't been one. They've come in all shapes and sizes, and they've all seemingly put up, I think, 8 of his last 11 quarterbacks dating back to when he was an OC at Bama have had at least 30 touchdowns and or 3,000 yards of offense. And that is pretty dang good considering how many different players have stepped in to play that position. Now, with Leavitt, I think he's going to succeed. I don't know if he's going to be as accurate downfield as Trinidad Chambliss or as gritty of a runner and accurate downfield as a guy like Jackson Dart. I do know that him being out for the spring and you saying that we're not going to be tethered to just one quarterback, he is going to be the starter. But going out and getting the guys like a former five-star like Hussein Longstreet that also came in and got to kind of run with the ones during spring camp, I think that's also a big strength of this roster because now you've got some really, really quality reps that you might not have had as much of in the spring part of this and when they're first getting going. I think with Leavitt, he's back to running. I don't know if it's full speed. He got the boot off and he was out, I think, running sprints the other day and said he was clocked over 20 miles an hour, which is great. So I don't know how far along, if he's like out of 100% where he would be. It does feel like he's a lot further along than anyone assumed he would be. Because that injury is like a 9 months, you know, regardless type of injury. Like, it doesn't matter who it is. It usually takes about three quarters of a year to get through. He seems to be a little bit ahead of schedule. And by all means, since he sat out last year, he should be ready to go by the fall.
0: What is Lane Kiffin's mood been, and I don't mean that in a drama high school way. I just mean, you know, obviously there's so much drama, consternation by the way he left Ole Miss, and especially about kind of the will he, won't he coach in January stuff. Is he allowed to coach? All of that stuff. I haven't seen him on a national level because we won't see that until SEC media days. But in spring ball, at practice, with access, when he's talking to the LSU media and maybe it's the national media when he's down there, what does he seem like these days? Is he happy? Is he cocky? Is he going to be Steve Spurrier 2.0? What's it going to look like this year as far as Lane Kiffin and what he's putting out into the world?
12: Yeah, it seems like, you know, it's hard to look at without looking at the whole story arc, right? Like, I mean, like, he's way more mature than he was when he was at Alabama. He looks a lot better than he did when he was at Florida Atlantic. I think the thing for him that's going to be very interesting for me, he's been nothing but positive. It's funny, he's not like this jovial, let's come into the press conferences and start ripping jokes back and forth. It's almost like he takes a minute to get warmed up, right? Like he comes into the meeting room, he's very direct about all of his answers. It's not a ton of coach speak. Like, he will tell you his genuine feelings on a lot of stuff. Now, the way that I keep looking at this, like, it's all fun right now, right? It's the off season. They've got all this hype and like the sky's the limit and all that kind of stuff. He's going to lose at some point. And when he does, it's not going to be as cute and funny when he's at hot yoga and tweeting at people at 5:15 in the morning and all that kind of stuff. Like, so I wonder if it changed a little bit then. It seems like right now, and it's hard for me to even say this without like feeling like it's going to come back to bite me later on. Mm-hmm. Part of me feels like he's a little bit more grown up. I think the way he left was terrible, but I think the other part of it too is like he knows, and I think anybody with a brain, no offense to Ole Miss fans, but this is a better program than Ole Miss. It just historically, like the potential, the upside, and it's just – it's terrible that it happened in a year where it was, you know, Ole Miss was, may have been able to get to a national championship and I don't know, win a national championship because Indiana was a wagon. But I mean, like in that year, this year he left, it kind of felt like he was so firm in his convictions of the people he keeps around him, the respect that he has for people like Pete Carroll and for people like Nick Saban and their advice on what he should do. And I think we've seen him just do way more with way less than he is going to have at his disposal at LSU. And so, you know, it'll be interesting. I think the one thing that I am most interested to see, Lane Kiffin had one of the best 180 storylines and story arcs and character arcs in college football, where he was universally hated like 15 mm-hmm. years ago, just hated. And then now, you know, he goes to a place like Ole Miss and starts doing yoga, and they have those cute little blue uniforms out there. And it's like, oh, man, this guy's great. And now it's like, well, he is the villain once again. We've seen him lean into him being the villain before, and it didn't feel like it was a place where he was happy, healthy, and most importantly, on the field, like successful. And so I hope for his sake that this is truly what he's trying to do now, and he leans far more into the focus of like winning than some of the petulant stuff on and off off the field that can happen when everyone has you under a microscope and everyone's criticizing you.
0: It's great insight. I'm going to get you out of here on this. You wrote a column today saying a 24-team college football playoff is coming. You say that maybe Alabama is responsible. What's going to happen here, and what's your case?
12: They are responsible. It's their fault. I mean, listen, we didn't go to four teams until they had the rematch, deservingly so, in 2011. And then them getting in 2023, I think it's one of those things where I said that somewhat in jest.
0: Yeah.
12: But it's also partially true. I think people just hate Alabama a ton, which I get. I hate the Yankees, so I get it. but I think the thing with the 2020 or the 2014 playoff, the main part of that article was no one asked for this. And no one really wants to see it except for like the oligarchy of people running this sport who seem to be over and over again the ones that care about it the least. And I don't know the right answer. I just know that when we were at four, there was talks about going from 6 to 8, and they went to 12. And it's just very obvious, man, at this point, where it's like when you went to 12, the argument was going to be, well, who's 13? They should be in. And then if you go to 16, who's at 17? They should be in. And now you're going to go to 24. And I think the most frustrating part of all this, man, is no one asked for this. It is going to cheapen the regular season incredibly. And there's no way for it not to do that. But the worst part is there's not a leg to stand on in the argument. Like, we're not going to change it. I'm going to watch every bit of it. I saw the projections of what would have been last year. There's like one game on there I wouldn't have watched. So everyone's going to still watch it, and so it's going to continue to make more and more money. And I think Josh Pate made the best point. He said the thing about how this has become like a safety net financially because all of their bad decisions and miscalculations and ways they have hurt the sport, whether it be the NCAA or the people running it or the people running the CFP, they have this get-out-of-jail-free card of like, okay, well, if we've messed up this amount, we got this financial just, you know, like the deepest pockets imaginable, and this safety net of money because of the playoff, we can always just increase it. And I personally hate it. I don't want to see 8-4 teams in the playoff. And I'll tell you what's going to happen. Just from the track record, man, Alabama's going to go 7-5 one year. They're going to get into that 24th spot, somehow win it all, and they're going to end up just making this thing go to 36. And that'll be the next process.
0: I do have to say, I have two segments left of calls. I'm going to have to clean up the mess you just created with all those anti-Alabama sentiments. So I'll send everybody to you, Chris Marler. Thank you so much, man. Great stuff.
12: Of course, brother.
0: All right. Two more segments left. 855-242-PAUL. We will talk to you on the other side.
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15: Governor Kay Ivey signs legislation passed during the special session on redistricting. The governor says Alabama now stands ready to quickly act should the courts issue favorable rulings in the ongoing redistricting cases. The state Senate gave final passage to a bill authorizing special primary elections for Congress if the Supreme Court lifts an injunction blocking the state from using its congressional map. That's expected to flip a House seat back to Republicans. Lawmakers also approved legislation applying to two Montgomery area state Senate seats. Protesters temporarily disrupted the proceedings.
16: The House was forced to go into recess after far-left activists refused to behave in the gallery during the floor debate. One protester, the so-called voting rights activist Dee Reed, went limp multiple times while being escorted out by state troopers. Multiple people had to be removed from the gallery. But Democrat Representative Napoleon Bracey was fanning the flames, leading the protesters in a chant.
17: Whose house?
18: Whose house?
17: Whose house?
18: Whose house?
16: After a recess, business moved forward and SB1 was passed.
19: Clerk locked the machine, recorded vote. 75 ayes, 29 nays. SB1 has passed.
20: Mr. Speaker, I move the House stand in adjournment. Sign and die.
19: All in favor say aye.
18: Aye.
19: We are sign and die.
16: I'm Leah Brandon.
15: The storm system that moved through Alabama this week brought much needed rain to the state, and that could ease drought concerns. Daniel Martin is a meteorologist with the National Weather Service.
21: It's likely not going to completely remove us from the drought, but by all means, it certainly is going to help.
15: The latest report shows most areas of the state still experiencing drought conditions. A school is evacuated in South Alabama following reports of a chemical odor. No injuries reported at the Callahan School for the Deaf and Blind in Mobile. I'm Jim Faraday.
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22: Hey, this is Jamie Loftus, and this is my new weekly show, 16th Minute of Fame, the podcast where every episode I take a closer look at an internet character of the day. Who were they? What made them so notorious? How did the internet, or sometimes the algorithm, choose them? And what does a person do when they're suddenly confronted with more attention than the human psyche can handle? Take The Dress, a story that went uber viral in early 2015 in spite of being, well, kind of a boring optical illusion. A mother of the bride in Scotland took a picture of a dress she was thinking about wearing to her daughter's wedding. But she saw the dress as blue with black lace, and her daughter saw it as white with gold lace. One BuzzFeed post later, every single person on the internet was talking about the dress. But to me, the dress is a story about the last couple of months when the internet was still sort of fun. It was shortly before the stories that spread across the internet stopped being driven by exploited millennials with useless arts degrees and started being decided by algorithms hell-bent on growing internet usership at all costs. And on a long enough timeline, the story of the dress is one entangled with abuse and media exploitation. Internet history is a tricky thing to be invested in. 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With the team at Cool Zone Media, we're taking these characters' 16th minute of fame to see what their moment meant to them and what it says about us.
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24: Mostly cloudy overnight, a chance for scattered showers and storms, mainly after midnight. The rain chance 60%, with lows in the 50s. Highs near 76 for our Saturday. Again, a few scattered showers possible during the day, but not a washout. These hit or miss showers will continue into Sunday, possibly a storm. Highs near 80. And then drier for Monday with sunshine returning. Highs in the mid 70s. I'm WBRC First Alert Chief Meteorologist Wes Wyatt on your sun.
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0: Paul Feinbaum Show, ESPN Radio, 855-242-PAUL. Two more segments left. Getting to the weekend. Don Don in Birmingham, Alabama, wants to talk about Auburn. Hi, Don Don.
1: Hello, Kevin. I hope you're having a good day. Thanks for hosting for Pollard.
0: Of course.
1: Okay. Hey, by the way, have you done this before?
0: Yes, sir. I did it last summer, and I did it in the spring.
1: Yeah, I believe I talked to you last year and asked you about your opinion about Auburn football. So tell me about Auburn football.
0: So I know a lot more about Auburn football this year than last year because I'm from Florida. I follow USF very closely. And so I've watched a lot of USF. I watched the game that obviously – I mean, I watched basically all their games. I went to – my dad was a professor at UCF, and so their big rival was USF for a long time. And so I watch all the Florida college football, and I went to Miami, obviously, and they played Miami the last few years.
1: Hey, I have a question for you. With Indiana's coach bringing in 13 players from James Madison, what do you think about Dolish bringing in 14 from South Florida?
0: So that's what I was going to say, is that there's something there. I was actually thinking about this the other day because I was thinking about Indiana and what they were able to do, especially around the draft, where you have D'Angelo Pons come from James Madison, and all of a sudden he's a second-round pick with the Jets. A bunch of those guys who are going to be legitimate NFL players going from James Madison to Indiana to the NFL. It's really incredible. And with USF, there's these guys. I think Byron Brown has the capability to be one of the best players in the country this year.
1: Well,
0: go ahead, Denon.
1: Absolutely, and I know this. About Byron Brown, he's only one of 12 quarterbacks to ever pass for over 3,000 yards or rush for 1,000 yards, but that's in a different conference. How well do you think he would do in the SEC?
0: Well, we're going to find out. I mean, what I'll say is the guys he brought in, Byron Brown.
1: Oh, yeah.
0: And, I think the world of, I don't know if he's on Auburn's fans' radar, but Chaz Nimrod, who's their wide receiver, he was all over the place. He was a pest against Miami in one of those games. If you want to watch a game, I wouldn't watch the USF Miami game from last year because it got out a little bit out of hand. I watched the Florida game 2 years ago in Tampa. Miami went to USF and played them, and USF played them really tight, and they went for it. They almost got an onside kick. There was a bad interception that Cam Ward threw that was tipped. The crowd was into it. And eventually Miami wore them down because of the advantage in the trenches. But Golish really gave it to him for about a half, maybe even longer. And you see this all the time with Golish where he knows the game plan, but not because of the conference they play in, because of the recruiting footprint, whatever it is, they just didn't have the advantage in the trenches. They didn't have the offensive and defensive lines necessary to hang with a team like Miami. And in Auburn, he's got to put a focus on that. He's got to put a focus on that because we mentioned, again, the quarterback. And we can sit here and say Byron Brown in the SEC is going to be one of the could be one of the best players in the country. It's about protection. When he was getting teed off on last year, he wasn't a very good quarterback because he couldn't sit back in the pocket and throw really quick balls. He couldn't do it. And so he needs a little bit of time. He needs a little bit of open field. He can't get teed off on. No quarterback can. But you brought in, a bunch of guys. Basically, there's 10 new starters, and they're all portal guys. 10 new starters. Derek Plaz from Miami is one of those guys going to be at left guard. Cole Skinner, Cole Best. They got these guys all over the place, and it's going to come down to whether or not – what I know about Alex Golish is he has the schemes that can win in the SEC. He's got a quarterback that I think can win SEC games. What it comes down to is when you play Georgia, when you play Alabama, when you play Texas, you got to have offensive and defensive lines, and that comes from recruiting. And that's what he has to master in Auburn, Alabama, Don Don. So that's where I'm at now with Golish. Is that the hardest thing to do, what Cignetti was able to do in the portal, is not, yes, it's about Fernando Mendoza and bringing those guys from James Madison. But also, look, he went out and got a center who ended up being the MVP of the Peach Bowl. From Notre Dame. He went out and got the sixth lineman on Notre Dame. He went out and got one of their guards was from Colorado. He went out and he got the offensive line necessary. That's the next step for Auburn. Because when USF was at their worst last year, they couldn't protect the quarterback. And so that's the one thing that that is about Alex Golish getting. USF's a hard place to recruit to. So we don't know whether or not he's an elite recruiter or not. We're going to find out. And it looks like they have some momentum. They got one of, I think, maybe the best running back in the country last week on the recruiting trail. So we'll see. We'll see what kind of money they have. But with Golish in particular, I think that he's got the schemes. I think the portal, Don mentioned it, bringing in guys you know. I mean, it's almost like you're bringing in the all-star team with the team you just coached, right? You're bringing in the 14 best players from a really good USF team and who beat Florida in the Swamp last year, who didn't have the depth. They weren't able to make a run, kind of playoff-type deal, whatever. But I think that's a pretty good strategy. Those guys can play. There's a reason G5 guys end up being stars in the Power 2. It's because they can play. Now, not there's not going to be 14 studs, but there might be 8. And that's good enough to win you some SEC games immediately. And then it comes down to Golish building the program. All right. More of your calls and final thoughts in the last segment. 855-242-PAUL. I'm Kevin Clark on the Paul Feinbaum Show.
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20: Sometimes I get really overwhelmed when I think about, like, 10 years from now I'll be 30. 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What are the choices I've made at that point? Oh my God, what does my life look like?
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4: News. I'm John Saucier. This fragile ceasefire barely holding between Iran and the United States. Secretary of State Marco Rubio telling reporters in Rome that President Trump's views on Iran have not changed.
5: The president's perspective is clear. He thinks that Iran is a threat and it needs to be addressed.
4: U.S. forces firing on and disabling two Iranian oil tankers Friday after exchanging fire with Iranian forces in the Strait of Hormuz overnight. The United Arab Emirates, meanwhile, reported another Iranian missile and drone attack. The CEO of Airbnb, Brian Chesky, on Fox Business, talking about how many people will stay at Airbnbs in the 11 cities hosting the World Cup soccer tournament this summer.
6: About 100,000 homes have been listed on Airbnb in the 16 cities where the World Cup would be hosting. And we're expecting record demand. In fact, we expect in our 18-year history, this will be the number one event ever for bookings in Airbnb.
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9: Russ Faria was charged with a crime that he swore he did not commit.
10: 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I do not know how this happened. I did not do this. I was not involved with this.
9: Just after Christmas, Troy, Missouri, 2011.
11: The jury was left with no alternative, and in most people's words, the husband did it. Who else would have?
9: The prosecutor said it was rage, greed. We wouldn't be here if the answer was that easy.
11: In my opinion, an innocent man got charged with murder, and then it sorted a snowball from there.
9: I'm Keith Morrison. I've been a correspondent for Dateline NBC for 25 years. And in that time, I've never seen a story quite like this before. 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We could never have imagined.
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12: I'd like to see this story conclude with justice. Betsy Faria has not received justice. 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
9: And if we've learned anything in all the years we followed this story, anything is possible.
12: Whoa, whoa, whoa, whoa, whoa, whoa, whoa.
9: 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The Thing About Pam, an all-new podcast from Dateline NBC. 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
14: Mostly cloudy overnight. A chance for scattered showers and storms, mainly after midnight. The rain chance 60%, with lows in the 50s. Highs near 76 for our Saturday. Again, a few scattered showers possible during the day, but not a washout. These hit or miss showers will continue into Sunday, possibly a storm. Highs near 80. And then drier for Monday with sunshine returning. Highs in the mid-70s. I'm WBRC First Alert Chief Meteorologist Wes Wyatt on your side.
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1: Word. I'm Lisa Lacera, Fox News. No response yet from Iran on the latest peace proposal from the U.S.
2: They have no military. They have not a lot left. We'll see what happens.
1: President Trump just moments ago, as he departed for Virginia, he said he's expecting a response from Iran soon.
3: Iran's foreign minister is saying that the Iranians will not bow to U.S. pressure as the U.S. continues to enforce its military blockade on Iranian ports.
1: Fox's Aisha Hosni at the White House. This comes as U.S. Central Command says the U.S. has disabled a total of four Iranian tankers in and around the Strait of Hormuz. On the three-day ceasefire between Russia and Ukraine, the president said he'd like a longer-term peace deal.
2: It's the worst thing since World War II in terms of life. 25,000 young soldiers every month. It's crazy.
1: Part of the deal also calls for an exchange of prisoners, something Ukraine's President Zelensky said shaped his decision on the ceasefire. Virginia's Supreme Court rules its voter-approved redistricting plan violated the state constitution.
4: Virginia State Supreme Court found Democratic lawmakers violated the state's demand that they take two votes in two separate sessions of the General Assembly before submitting a constitutional amendment to voters. They say that was not done in this case. The justices wrote the violation irreparably undermines the integrity of the resulting referendum vote and renders it null and void. Virginia had redrawn their congressional map, so Democrats were favored in four additional seats, bringing the total of left-leaning seats in the state to 10, leaving Republicans just one. Without those seats in the redistricting wars, Republicans are left with a much higher advantage.
1: Fox's Jessica Rosenthal. U.S. Customs and Border Protection has canceled the visas of more than two dozen people, including some who worked on the Disney Cruise Line ship, amid allegations they possessed or had viewed images of child sexual abuse. 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
12: Governor Kay Ivey has signed bills passed during the special session on redistricting. She says Alabama now stands ready to quickly act should the courts issue favorable rulings in the ongoing redistricting cases. The state Senate gave final passage to a bill authorizing special primaries for Congress.
13: 27 ayes, 8 nays. House Bill 1 passes.
12: The bill would take effect if the Supreme Court lifts an injunction blocking Alabama from using its congressional map. A federal court imposed its own map drawn by race to create a second majority black district. The Supreme Court has since ruled such plans unconstitutional. Democrats fighting against the bill. Senator Linda Coleman Madison claimed it will reduce black representation.
14: Well, all we're asking here is that you acknowledge that fact and acknowledge the fact that we deserve to have a seat and a voice at the table.
12: But Republican Senator Greg Allbritton said the concept of race-based districts is bad for America.
15: We can't understand one another better when we isolate ourselves and when we put ourselves within the singular group.
12: Earlier in the House, State troopers escorted protesters out of the gallery after they briefly disrupted the floor debate. Lawmakers also approved a bill applying to two Montgomery area state Senate seats. The storm system this week brought much-needed rain across Alabama and could ease drought concerns. National Weather Service meteorologist Daniel Martin.
16: It's likely not going to completely remove us from the drought, but by all means, it certainly is going to help.
12: Heading into the weekend, AAA says gas prices in Alabama are averaging $4.10 a gallon. I'm Jim Faraday.
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17: Mostly cloudy overnight. A chance for scattered showers and storms, mainly after midnight. The rain chance 60%, with lows in the 50s. Highs near 76 for our Saturday. Again, a few scattered showers possible during the day, but not a washout. These hit or miss showers will continue into Sunday, possibly a storm. Highs near 80. And then drier for Monday with sunshine returning. Highs in the mid 70s. I'm WBRC First Alert Chief Meteorologist Wes Wyatt on your sun.
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18: It's Charlie from Blackberry Smoke. 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

0: while, you know what we do today. But if you're new to the show because we're new to your market or you just discovered us, that's the beauty, is every day we add new listeners. The day, the show before Father's Day, we pay tribute to fathers. And the day before Mother's Day, we pay tribute to mothers. And we think it is very important to do so. I don't always state the goal of why I address this or that, though there often is one. But I'll just put my cards on the table right now. I believe that if we can touch some people to be more communicative, expressive with their mother this Mother's Day, then we will have done a very good thing. You know, you're still going to miss your mother when they're gone. My mom died a year and a half ago, and I always kind of thought, well, if I just do really, really, really nice things for her, if I buy her jewelry and I buy her the Lincoln Continental she always dreamed of, and if I do this for her and do this for her and do this for her, then when she dies, I won't be sad. Well, that's just not true. You're still going to be sad, and I am. But you don't have regrets. You miss the person, but you don't have regrets. And there's a big difference. I always tell people when someone they love dies, and I watch the relationship play out, you know, a special marriage, a father-son, a mother-son, mother-daughter. I always say the deeper the pain, the luckier you were. And I hear from a lot of people. And I will hear from people tonight and this weekend and into next week as our podcast is reviewed by different people, and they'll say, I'm happy for the people who had a good mother, but I didn't. And so I'm not sad or I'm not happy on Mother's Day. I'm sad for what I missed out on. And I think to myself, that's tragic. I appreciate that they're honest with me. That's tragic. I had such a good mom who cared so much about me. And I think that we get so busy in our lives with our goals, with our commitments and appointments and places we have to be and things we're supposed to do and expectations others have of us, that we forget to stop for a moment and pay attention to what really matters. And that's the relationship we have with our spouse, the relationship we have with our children, the relationship we have with our parents, and the relationship we have with our friends. Because those are what really matter. Nothing else really matters. Those are the most important things. You can live through anything if you handle those. And so on this Friday before Mother's Day, we would hopefully like to prick your conscience. If your mother is still alive, that you will say something and do something that will make her feel appreciated, respected, admired, loved, and that you will say words that maybe you would not have ever said before. Because there will come a day that you cannot say those words any longer. Not for her to hear, anyway. And I read from people that they'll say, you know, I had the best mother and she did this, this, and this. And I will ask very subtly, did you ever have a chance to tell her that? And almost every time they say, no, I didn't. And if you're lucky enough that your mother is still alive, then you still have that opportunity. And you won't have the regret. You will have sadness. You will grieve. You will miss. It will be sentimental. But you won't have regrets that that person got the joy of hearing from you how meaningful they were to you. I always tell people, be very specific. You know, hey, mom, I remember when dad died and you had to go to work. And so we were at home. You know, I was at home by myself, or, you know, my sister and I were at home by ourselves. And because you worked at the bakery, you'd bring extra bread home for us because you couldn't afford anything else. And I just remember, you know, that meant a lot to me. You'd be surprised. It makes a difference. So, yeah, we honor mothers today.
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21: Little baby troll god. Hey, I'm kind of scared. Don't really know if I want to go down there. From here it looks

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1: All right, it's time for your Mother's Day tribute. Sharon, you're up first, sweetheart. Go ahead.
2: Mr. Barry, I wish you hadn't played that song. It's beautiful. I appreciate it. This is going to be tough. I was listening to you. A little bit tough. When you were talking about your mama, you could have been talking about my mama because she did go to the hospital through the emergency room. She did have pneumonia in both lungs, but she had some other issues. She had a 92-year-old body that thought she could do things that she did when she was 42. But we were not able to bring her home. We had her goodbye celebration on Monday, and that song, along with Reba's 7 Minutes in Heaven, were part of our tribute to Mama. And my baby sister delivered her eulogy, and everyone should be as blessed to have a mama like ours.
1: Everybody, I love it. Thank you. Ray, you're on the Michael Berry Show. What is your Mother's Day tribute?
3: Well, it goes a little like this. Back in 1966, I was born to Helen Banadiga. She was not married. She gave me up for adoption. 2 years ago, we got reconnected. Last weekend, we had to bury my father. It was just a sad time. Went all the way back up to Canada and buried him. And been reconnected with all of the family. I have a brother who's younger than me. He was the oldest brother. Now he's not. I have a sister. She was adopted. I have another brother, and he has Down syndrome. I call it the United Nations of Families. We've got one that we picked, one that has a bit of a disability, but my father always said he was a blessing. He showed us the other side of the world. He showed us the other side of the coin. My mother's just so special. For 55 years, she didn't know where I was. I love her so much. She's just the strongest woman.
1: Ray, that's a great story, and you have a great voice and a great delivery. It punches through the airways. You talk right into the microphone, on the microphone. It came through my speakers loudly. From a purely technical sense, that is a fantastic call. It's a treat to my ears for somebody to do that. Joel, you're on the Michael Berry Show. What is your Mother's Day tribute?
4: Well, I lost my father in 1973. My oldest brother had just completed a year at UT. Had two sisters in high school, and I had just started junior high. And at 41 years old, she pulled up her bootstraps and just kept everybody together and raised us kids. And I was so thankful that I got to have just 4 years of my mom and myself before I went to school. And she taught me how to be a man and to have a conscience and make good decisions in my life. I didn't always live up to that, but that little voice in the back of my head, your conscience,
1: that's what it's there for. That's what mamas are. God gives mothers that superpower. Because they don't know how to do that. God gives them that. Plants it in them. Roll. What's your Mother's Day tribute, sir?
5: Thank you, Michael. I just want to talk a little bit about the most courageous woman that I've known in my life. It's my mom. I was born in Havana, Cuba, and my mother brought me over to the United States in the 1960s to get me away from Castro and communism. And to do that, she had to leave everything behind. She brought me, I was 5 years old, and my little sister that was 2 years old. And we were able to come over with the clothes on our backs and an extra pair of underwear. She could barely speak any English at all. She is a mathematics teacher. And she left my father behind, all her siblings behind, her mother and father behind, everybody behind, to come to a country where she knew nobody. And through the years, we were blessed that she was able to get a job. She was a college professor, a small college professor. And she sacrificed not just for me, but provide me with the best education that I could have over the years, but also sacrificed to bring the rest of her siblings over, 4 siblings, her mother and father, and of course my dad over from Cuba during a very difficult time. She's always been very encouraging for me. She was an educator that educated me, encouraged me to get a good education. I was able to go to the best schools, in Dallas where I grew up, and also to the best medical school in the country, Southwestern Medical School.
1: Look at you. Look at you. Hold on. Rollo, I want to get one more in on this segment. A guy's been holding forever. Doug, what's your Mother's Day tribute?
0: Hey, Mike, how you doing? Just wanted to call and talk to you about my mom. She was this, the kind of lady that would just be all my ball games, two brothers, never missed a game, and, just a wonderful mom. And she was taken from me in 1993. She was murdered, and it was such a tragic event that was just just a terrible thing, and I struggled a lot because I found her, and I was such a victim of things. I dove into alcoholism and just really put my life, it was in a mess for about 13 or 15 years, and then I decided go into a program, and I sobered up, and one of the things that somebody asked me that deal was would your mom be proud of the way you're living your life? And I was like, absolutely not. And, I miss her a lot. She never saw my kids grow up. And she would have been the greatest grandmother in the world. But I miss her a lot. And I'm just thankful for the time I had with her.
1: Amen, Doug. So, that's a hard thing to call up and say. I appreciate you sharing that story. 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
8: Waiting on word. I'm Lisa Lacera, Fox News. No response yet from Iran on the latest peace proposal from the U.S.
9: They have no military. They have not a lot left. We'll see what happens.
8: President Trump just moments ago, as he departed for Virginia, he said he's expecting a response from Iran soon.
10: Iran's foreign minister is saying that the Iranians will not bow to U.S. pressure as the U.S. continues to enforce its military blockade on Iranian ports.
8: Fox's Aisha Hosni at the White House. This comes as U.S. Central Command says the U.S. has disabled a total of four Iranian tankers in and around the Strait of Hormuz. On the three-day ceasefire between Russia and Ukraine, the president said he'd like a longer-term peace deal.
9: It's the worst thing since World War II in terms of life. 25,000 young soldiers every month. It's crazy.
8: Part of the deal also calls for an exchange of prisoners, something Ukraine's President Zelensky said shaped his decision on the ceasefire. Virginia's Supreme Court rules its voter-approved redistricting plan violated the state constitution.
11: Virginia State Supreme Court found Democratic lawmakers violated the state's demand that they take two votes in two separate sessions of the General Assembly before submitting a constitutional amendment to voters. They say that was not done in this case. The justices wrote, the violation irreparably undermines the integrity of the resulting referendum vote and renders it null and void. Virginia had redrawn their congressional map, so Democrats were favored in four additional seats, bringing the total of left-leaning seats in the state to 10, leaving Republicans just one. Without those seats in the redistricting wars, Republicans are left with a much higher advantage.
8: Fox's Jessica Rosenthal, U.S. Customs and Border Protection has canceled the visas of more than two dozen people, including some who worked in a Disney cruise line ship, amid allegations they possessed or had viewed images of child sexual abuse. 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
6: Big Wax News.
15: Governor Kay Ivey has signed legislation authorizing special primary elections for Congress if the Supreme Court lifts an injunction blocking the state from using its congressional map. The Alabama State Senate today giving final passage to the measure. Governor Ivey says with the special session successfully behind us, Alabama now stands ready to quickly act should the courts issue favorable rulings in the ongoing redistricting cases. No injuries reported after a school is evacuated in Mobile. Authorities investigating reports of a chemical odor at the Callahan School for the Deaf and Blind. Governor Kay Ivey announcing more than $7 million in state funding for road projects across Alabama. Heading into the weekend, AAA says gas prices in Alabama are averaging $4.10 a gallon. I'm Jim Faraday.
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16: Mostly cloudy overnight. A chance for scattered showers and storms, mainly after midnight. The rain chance 60%, with lows in the 50s. Highs near 76 for our Saturday. Again, a few scattered showers possible during the day, but not a washout. These hit-or-miss showers will continue into Sunday. Possibly a storm. Highs near 80. And then drier for Monday, with sunshine returning. Highs in the mid-70s. I'm WBRC First Alert Chief Meteorologist Wes Wyatt on your sun.
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0: For anyone who has recently lost a husband, a wife, a mother, a father, a brother, sister, a child, I will tell you something that you're going to believe is not true, because you cannot imagine it will be true, but it will be true. And that is that time is going to help you heal. It is. It really is. When you see an open wound, terrible, awful open wound, years later, it will close up. It will scab over. May or may not be a scar. But it does heal. It just takes time. That horrible, horrible flu you get, you come back around and you're yourself, but it takes time. And it's hard because that sounds so easy, but during that time, you're going to hurt. You're going to hurt. And so I know, because I read every email, I know that at any given time, a number of our listeners are going through something that's painful. That is the loss of a loved one. I'm 55, and so for people our generation, a lot of us are losing our parents now. And I understand how painful that is. I had never really lost anyone really close to me. And then all of a sudden, January 25th, 2022, my brother dies unexpectedly. He was only 54. I'm now older than he was, which is really odd for me. And that hit me. It hit me hard. I tried not to talk about it on the air because then I just start stammering and blubbering, and that's not good radio. I understand that. I try not to cry on the air because I think it's horrible, and sometimes I get a bit verklempt. Sometimes I just turn off my mic or whatever else. But if you had asked me about it's a year and a half. So it's going on 2 years since my mom died. And I can talk about it now. And I can talk about it on the air. And I can hear her voice. And all of those things are okay. Now, I won't play audio where she speaks and then come back and talk. But I can introduce it. And I can talk about it. I will tell you this. I'm going to play just a clip of my mother for those of you who've never heard her voice or heard how whimsical she could be. And you'll see that, you know, she's showing out here, but you'll see that almost all of my sense of humor comes from her. It's very informed by her. The desire to make people uncomfortable and kind of joke about that, you'll hear it coming through here. But my friend Chance McLean, at my insistence, 11 years ago, started a company. It started just, I asked him to sit down with my dad and film him and make a little biography the way the Biography Channel used to be. A&E would have these biographies. Or you see biographies on CNN or C-SPAN or Fox News, Fox Nation does them. And I asked him to make a biography of my dad because my dad was 75 at the time. And we didn't know how long he would live, and I wanted him to tell his story. I learned so much about my dad. I didn't know he worked at the Del Dixie pickle plant in Orange before he worked at DuPont. I had no idea. There were things about my childhood that he'd never told me because I'd never thought to ask that. And I'm pretty good about doing that. So anyway, long story, a little bit shorter. I would really encourage you to call Chance McLean and have a legacy film, his heritage film, done about your mom and or dad or both. But if you can't afford that, and that's okay, not everybody can, just take your phone out. If it's going to feel weird, hey, mom, I'm going to ask you three questions. We're going to pretend you're a famous person on TV, and I'm going to ask you three questions about your childhood, when I was born, and your hopes and dreams, or how you came to be a Christian, or where you grew up, or your favorite actor. It really doesn't matter, because there's going to come a time, and I know this is hard to believe, there's going to come a time that person's not going to be here, and you're going to cling to hearing their voice. And that's going to give you great comfort and great joy. And if you don't do it, it's always weird. I'm going to tell you this, it's always weird. It's always weird. Hey, mom, let me film you because you may die one day. Let's not do that. But hey, let's pretend you're a famous person. oh, no, let me get my hair. No, wait till I have my, they're never going to look the way they want to look. They're never going to be, just do it. Just do it. Call Chance McClain, book your movie. If you can't afford that, use your own phone because then you've reduced it forever. Anyway, this was my mom. Since it's Mother's Day, I'm going to play my mom. That's my prerogative. Mom?
1: Yes, darling.
0: You're on the radio.
1: Okay. Did you want me to sing America?
0: No, I don't want you to sing on the radio. I want you to tell me your one favorite Kenny Rogers song.
1: You picked a fine time to leave me, Lucille. Four hungry children and a crop in the field. You picked a fine time.
0: You don't go back to the chorus there.
1: Do what, baby?
0: You don't go back to the chorus after that.
1: That's all I know.
0: Oh, okay. Did you have a good Kenny Rogers story for us?
1: A good what story?
0: Kenny Rogers.
1: Yes, I certainly do, now that you ask. I don't know if you remember Anna McKay. She thinks in her mind that Kenny Rogers is her daddy. Now, he's really not, but in her mind, she thinks he is.
0: Hmm. How do you know this?
1: You didn't know that?
0: Mm-mm.
1: Oh, yes. And then we can't tell her any different. That's her daddy.
0: Okay, well, all right. That's a good one. You got another one? Did you ever meet Kenny Rogers?
1: This is my 60 seconds of fame, and I have nothing. We're cleaning house, your dad and I.
0: What are you cleaning?
1: Well, we're actually changing his bed out, and we're getting a sleep number bed for him.
0: Oh, my.
1: You know, I can't sleep with him. He banished me from the kingdom because I snore.
0: Oh, I know. I do know that. Yes.
1: You know I snore?
0: That's what you have to look forward to, Ramon, is your parents don't sleep in the same bedroom and they become hoarders. My mother became a hoarder about 20 years ago.
1: That doesn't mean we don't get together.
0: Mom, I do not need, nobody needs that visual this early.
1: Well, we'll get together and pray.
0: Oh, okay, good. Let's leave it at that at this point because the last thing I need is a little brother. At this point in my career.
1: It would be a sister.
0: Well, we're overdue.
1: Yeah. How are the children?
0: They're good. Everybody's good. Everybody's good.
1: Excuse me?
0: Everybody's good on this end. Everybody's good.
1: Well, I don't have my hearing aids in.
0: Okay. All right.
1: Well, thank you so
0: How
1: much
0: old are
1: for
0: you?
1: Calling. You know, on several shows, the mother has a starring role.
0: Right, right. That's some different shows. How old are you?
1: 74, and don't look it.
0: How old is Dad?
1: Your dad is bordering
0: on 80. He turns 80 in February, that's right.
1: And walked 30 minutes on the treadmill this morning.
0: Oh, and he turns 80 February 18th.
1: Five deer in the backyard that we watch.
0: Oh, wow.
1: We have them named.
0: Oh, good, okay. All right, how can you tell them apart?
1: The way they walk, their mannerism. One's Deshaun, and one is Hopkins. They're the Texans players. Did you cut me off, Michael?
0: No, I'm processing.
1: Am I really on the air?
0: You are really on the air. Bye,
1: oh,
0: I love you.
1: I have embarrassed myself at Old First Orange.
0: Oh, my goodness. You won't be able to go to church on Sunday. That's my mom.
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4: 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Come on.
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22: What's shaking, fellow sports fans? It's Andy West. Let's look back on this day in sports history, May 8th. We'll start out today in 1970, where Walt Frazier scores 36 points to lead the New York Knicks to a 113-99 victory over the Los Angeles Lakers and the NBA championship in seven games. It was their first championship. They'd win it again in 1973, but have not won anything since. Skipping ahead, today in 2001, Randy Johnson became the third pitcher to strike out 20 batters in nine innings, but he didn't finish the game in which the Arizona Diamondbacks beat Cincinnati 4-3 in 11 innings. Johnson, the first left-hander to strike out 20, missed a chance to join Roger Clemens and Kerry Wood as the record holders for a nine-inning game, but he couldn't finish off the Reds in regulation. And today in 2012, Josh Hamilton became the 16th player in baseball history to hit four home runs in a game. His four homers came against three different pitchers, carrying the Texas Rangers to a 10-3 victory over the Orioles.
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0: My name is Chance McClain, and I'm the resident songsmith and architect of chaos on the world-famous Michael Berry Show. My mom is Miss Rebecca Hall. I'm going to talk for just a sec about a pivotal point in my life. I wish the world knew how strong my mom was and is. Her husband, my dad, bailed when I was in high school. We were penniless. House got foreclosed, so homeless for a little bit, just destitute. Cars got repoed. Behind the scenes, it was an absolute pitiful mess. But my mom didn't complain. She rolled up her sleeves. She went back to work. Her devotion to me and my brother made us feel normal. Despite all the crap going on around us, she encouraged us. Never missed a game, never missed a play, never missed anything. Always there. She was always there, and she still is. She is the definition of supportive, no matter what mayhem I throw at her. So from Disney World right now, I want to wish you a very happy Mother's Day, Mom. I love you, and I can't wait for the next adventure.
1: True story, Chance's sweet mother, Becky, remarried much later in life to a nice man named Sam. And Sam worked with my dad. They knew each other at DuPont. And we didn't know that till several years into knowing Chance, that his stepdad, who was from Orange, who he loved, he considers his stepdad his dad, even though he came into his life when Chance was in his 40s. and unfortunately, he passed away. The last time I saw him, we did a heritage film. He laid on the couch in the green room. He sat up. We did the interview about 2 to 3 hours. It's the only heritage film interview I've done where I did the interview because Chance didn't think he could hold it together. And at the end of it, he said, "Are we finished?" And I said, "Yes, sir." "If Chance says we're finished, we're finished." He looked at Chance and he said, "You don't need to record anything else?" And he said, "No." He was supposed to live another 3 weeks. He laid down on the couch. He said, "I need to lay down a minute." And he passed 2.5 days later. He knew. He was waiting for it to be recorded, to share what he had to say with his family, and then head to heaven. And that's how it happened. Did we go to Clyde already? I don't know why you missed. Clyde?
2: Hey, Barry. Michael Barry. How are you doing?
1: Good. This is Clyde. Sorry. Ramon spelled your name C-L-I-D-E. I'm sorry about that. But go ahead.
2: Oh, that's right. Well, I'm going to give a shout out. This is my first heavenly Mother's Day for my mom. She just passed. She was a great mom. She did a lot of things. Even after she couldn't get around, she always made sure that she did things special for people that, crafts, things and stuff. She went to the grandkids' school and did crafts and just made sure people felt special. And even when we were growing up, we were Cain and Abel, my brother and I, always fighting. She always had the referee. I can't explain how we had to buy a refrigerator and a front door, had to put up with that much stuff. But I wanted to give a shout out for her. She had a lot to put up and a lot of love to give for us. But
1: that's why you are who you are, brother. Red, you're on the Michael Berry Show, sweetheart. Go ahead.
3: Yes, I have an unusual story. I wanted to just relay that my mother had me after hiding her pregnancy. I was number 4 when she was 21. And she packed her bag when she gave birth and left me behind at the hospital. I ended up having 2 mother figures in my life growing up. And I'm sorry, this is hard. And what they taught me was how to be a good mom. Not because they were good moms. They taught me to be a good mom inadvertently. I met my mother, who gave birth to me when I was 36 years old, and I had no idea that she was my birth mom. And I am so grateful that she left me behind. Because even though I had a bad growing up, it would have been so much worse with her. She had 9 children from 8 different fathers. And I was the first that she left behind. Last year, I found the last of us, a brother who was the last one to be given away, and he was very hard to find. But we're all back together as siblings. My mother and the two mother figures have all passed away. And my daughter wrote a piece about me several years ago. And one thing that she said was that I broke the chain.
1: And you did. You know what? And by telling this story, you're going to change somebody's life. Don't underestimate that. Ramon, do you remember that scene in Goodfellas when Tommy Henry and Jimmy were on their way to bury Billy Batts, but they needed to get a shovel? I love that movie. Gosh, I love that movie. So they stopped at Tommy's mom's house. You remember that? Yeah. In the middle of the night, they stop at Tommy's mom's house. And like every good mom, she got out of bed and made them a full meal. They loved, you know, they loved making that scene because it's so true.
4: What happened?
5: I hit something on the road. Jimmy, what happened?
4: What happened?
5: How are you?
4: That was seeing you so long. What happened for you?

0: out to the country and we hit one of those deers. I tell you, that's where the blood came from. I told you. Jimmy told you before. I won't say. Anyway, you know, it reminds me, I need this knife. I'm going to take this. It's okay?
1: Okay, yeah.
0: I just need it for
1: bring
0: a little
1: it back, though, you know.
0: Well, the poor thing, you know, I hit him in his, we hit the deer in his paw. What do you call it?
1: The paw.
0: The hoof got caught in the grill. I gotta hack it off.
1: Ooh.
0: Ma, it's a sin. You gotta leave it there, you know. So, anyway, I'll bring your knife back if they do that.
1: Anyway.
2: Delicious.
1: Thank you. Why don't you get yourself a nice girl?
0: I get a nice one almost every night, Ma.
1: Yeah, but get yourself a girl so you could settle down. That's what I
0: settle down almost every night, but then in the morning I'm free. I love you. I wanna be with you.
2: Why don't you settle down?
3: Her son was a gangster, but she loved her baby boy. Her love for her baby boy never waned, and neither did her nurturing instinct because she was a mother. That's what moms do. No matter how old you are, no matter what you've done, you will always be your mama's baby girl or baby boy. And she will go to the ends of the earth for you. Just remember, you might be short with your mom because she's getting on your nerves, talking about her medical appointments or talking about whatever you find she's droning on and on about. Those people around you don't love you the way she does. I guarantee you that. Other than your wife or husband and kids, even your best friends don't love you like your mama does. She will do without to this day so you can have. She would die so you don't have to. You get cancer, she'd rather she just take it herself. She will eat last when the food is cold so yours is hot. She just wants her baby girl, her baby boy, to have a full belly. 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
13: Longer than 3 days. I'm Lee Silicera, Fox News. President Trump talking about the ceasefire announced this afternoon between Russia and Ukraine.
14: We have a little period of time where they're not going to be killing people. That's very good.
13: The three-day pause began.